Let's kick it off with a song by Birdland. It's a song about knowing a relationship is about to end, but being too scared to call it out. It is called Maybe Lately on Joy 94.9.

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2: And you are listening to Joy 94.9. I'm Little Jace, bringing you the non-binary bisexual chaos to your ears this morning. Now, this morning I'm asking you this question.
3: What have you done today to make you feel proud?
2: Actually, what have you done this week to make you feel proud? Now, Auntie Rach has said that she got her first five-star review on Airbnb as a service provider for a makeup client who's also an influencer. That is an absolute brilliant thing. And the wonderful Steve from, what is it? Oh, my God, what is it called? Onboarding. Gosh, I'm going to get a whack from that. Said he got himself a cream-filled donut. That was a good thing to make you feel proud. You deserve this.
3: What have you done today to make you feel proud?
2: But he also got started finally on a task that has been hanging over his head for a while. I totally get that. I've been looking at tasks around my house and going, oh, I think I might just watch something else. In fact, something that I did do, which was really good, was I actually stopped and had a break from all the things that I felt like I needed to do. So I sat down and I binged watched Android. Now, that is funny as you really definitely need to watch that. And you know what? Sometimes actually stopping can make you feel proud enough to say, that's it. I'm done. I need to actually take some time for myself, and that made me proud. Now, I've got some great music coming up for you. Send me a text message, 0427569949, or email onair@joy.org.au. We've got VOH with Bring On The Night, we've got Panal and Masterpiece with Chemistry. That's the fourth single from the forthcoming seventh studio album, which is coming up on the 31st of July, just a couple of days. We've got Barbara Tucker with Love Vibrations. But right now, one of my favourite songs that I absolutely love in the whole wide world right now, it's a song about a celebration of community, and it's a real it's an absolute boost. It's Erica Vickman, and it is Adam and Steve on Joy 94.9.

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5: It most certainly is. I'm Little J, bringing you the non-binary bisexual chaos to your ears this morning. It's 26 minutes to 11, and this morning I am asking you,
6: what have you done today to make you feel proud?
5: And I've had a message in from the Fabulous Ads who said, I helped someone who dropped all their shopping on the road. 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I also did something proud. I actually realized that it's called now boarding, not onboarding. And I have taken all the wax from Stevie B now. I'm not allowed to get hit anymore today. This is a good thing. I know it is, but going to kick on with the music now. We've got Lady Gaga from 2009 with a fantastic, great song called Bad Romance. We've got G Flip from the Dream Ride album from 2026. It is Bed on Fire, but let's kick it off with, this is, okay, I get this one now. I was singing this and thinking this is the wrong artist. It is called Always Forever. It's by Romy, but it also features Donna Lewis with I Love You Always Forever. 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

The fabulous Lady Gaga with a Bad Romance. Absolutely brilliant banger of a song. That's from 2009. And I can't believe that it is almost 20 years old. That's 3 years away and it's 20 years old. That's the way it goes. Got some great music coming up for you now, but I am asking you the question this morning. What have you done this week to make you feel proud? You can send me a text message 0427569949 or email onair@joy.org.au, just the same way as Roz has done, saying I harvested a whole lot of dragon fruit and I've given a heap of it away and I'm going to be planting some more. Dragon fruit is absolutely delicious, and if you haven't had that, it is really good in your morning shakes. I have them with banana. I put it in my banana shakes as well. I've got Lunch Money Lewis and Chloe Angelides with Whip It from 2015. I can't believe I said Angelides right. But before that, we've got Madonna with Confessions 2's Love Sensation. But right now, from 2015 as well, from Wings of the Wild album by Delta Goodrum, it's a great song called Wings on Joy 94.9.

0: 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Little J.
1: You most certainly are. It is 11 o'clock exactly on Joy 94.9. It's a blustery, windy day out there today. It is grey, it is cold, and I trust you are all keeping warm. I know I'm keeping warm because I'm dancing around in the studio here in my seat because, I mean, we don't want to... You don't want to see all of this dancing. But... In an hour, the Fabulous Ads is going to be here to take you all the way through the 4 o'clock, and I've seen the run sheet for that, and you are going to absolutely love it. Now, this morning, I've been asking you the question...
2: What have you done today to make you feel proud?
1: Yes, what have you done this week to make you feel proud? One of the things that I've done this week is I've learned a new skill, and I'm going to try and do that once a week. Whether it happens or not, it's a totally different matter, but I'm learning to podcast. Now, people have tried to show me, and I haven't figured it out. It's taken forever for me to be able to grasp it, but I'm grasping it now, and it's been a lot of fun. And so I've been podcasting some of the Hot Bread podcasts, shows. So you can go to joy.org.au/hotbread, and you can hear some of those great podcasts, which... are up there and ready for you to listen to, especially next week. Hopefully, we will have up the Confessions 2 show that we did. That will be a whole good one. But we had the Bonnie Tyler show, and I absolutely love that one. So, you know, go to it, download it, and you can download any other shows that you love by going to joy.org.au/podcasts, and you'll be able to see some of the great podcasts that we have there. But I've got some great music coming up for you. We've got Yes Boone with Best I've Ever Found. We've got Super High with Rich in Love. We've got Amnya with And Joji with, that's not spelt right at all. If I read that, I would have known that there was something completely different. But we've got a great song called Beautiful. But, you know, every now and then, Gojo comes out with a brilliant song because he's absolutely, absolutely wonderful. All the songs that I've heard from Gojo, I've put in my day-to-day listening, but this one is a brand new one for me. It's called Nervous on Joy 94.9.

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2: And it's quarter past 11 on Joy 94.9. I'm Little Jace, bringing you the non-binary bisexual chaos to your ears this morning. Hopefully keeping you nice and warm. I've got some more music coming up for you, but you can still send me a text message 0427569949 or email onair@joy.org.au. What have you done this week to make you feel proud? Coming up, we've got Mimo and Casanova. It's a song about the experience of navigating love and expectations. We've got Patrick Cassas with Easier. We've got Vera Blue. Now, apparently, she's going on tour, which is going to be brilliant. I'm looking forward to hopefully going to see her. If she is going on tour, I need to really confirm that. But we've got a great song called Feel Better. That's something I've done this week. I've got on top of my cold. But right now, from the amazing album called Rebecca, it's a song about stress, pressure, and anxiety felt by anyone navigating modern life today. It is a great song called More, More, More on Joy, Joy, Joy.

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5: And it is 11:30 on Joy 94.9. I'm Little Jace, bringing the non-binary bisexual chaos to your ears. It is beautiful weather out there if you are a duck or somebody who wants to take off with the wind. Did you know that planes and birds never take off with the wind? They always take off against the wind, which that sounds like something like a pretty good advice for all of us. Go headlong into it, because that's always good. We've got some great music coming up for you right now. We've got the Veronicas from 2020. It is a great song called Ugly. Now, it's not the ugly song from the Celeste. What's her name? Anyway, ignore me on that one. It's not the other ugly song. It's a great song by the Veronicas. We've got Mel C with Drum Machine from the Sweat album. But right now we have Liam Connor, the third single, called Love Me With a Like on Joy 94.9.

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5: It is Joy. It's 18 minutes to 12. I'm Little Jace, bringing you non-binary bisexual chaos to your Joy daytimes. Now, just before we played all that, I stumbled over the song called Ugly, and I was like, I couldn't figure out the name of it, but it was Daphne and Celeste, and this was the song I thought it was going to be.
6: Okay, I'm a cheerleader now.
5: And that wasn't the song that I was thinking. But you know what? I'm going to play it in the background while I'm announcing all the next ones, because it's a brilliant song, and I reckon we need to play this on Hot Bread at some stage, which, of course, is on a Saturday night from 7 o'clock. This week, the Fabulous Ads is going to be doing the show, and it is going to be an absolute banger. There is a fly flying around my head. I need to do something about that very soon. Anyway, Daphne and Celeste can go off now. There you go. Bye. Right, we got some great music coming up for you. You know, you've still got a couple of minutes left. You can send me a message in and let me know what you're up to. Next week's question is going to be absolute brilliant. I know you're all going to like that one, and it's going to really trigger some people. I know it'll trigger me, but we've got some great music for you. We've got Jessica Mowboy, the UK radio version of Burn. We've got Jimmy the Queen with their brand new song called Full Speed. You're going to like it. I know you will. But right now, we've got Carla Wiebe with Gentle With Me on Joy 94.9.

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5: And it's 5 minutes to 12 on Joy 94.9, which means I'm almost about to get on out of here, but I got the fabulous ads in. Hello.
6: Oh, hello. I'm so excited to be on there. Even though I'm trying to defrost, it is so freezing outside.
5: It is. Hey, I've been asking you the question.
6: Yes.
7: What have you done today to make you feel proud?
6: Love that.
5: Now, apart from helping somebody with their shopping on the road, what else have you done this week to make you feel proud?
6: Do you know what? I think it's every day, to be honest, because as a lot of people know, I'm a terrifying mum. That's probably why I was running a bit late today. She woke up at 11 o'clock, but I said to her, oh, that's okay, you can sleep, and it's bloody freezing. I thought I'd have to check my word first then. But yeah, so it's caring for my mum actually, which it has its challenges, but it's generally awesome. And it's just good to sort of give back and help back because she's been such a great mum.
5: Yep, that's true. And you do a trivia night on a Wednesday night, don't you?
6: Yes, so trivia night. I can't really plug it, can I? But I'm sort of getting used to using Instagram a bit more, so I get a bit more creative. So I'm going to start posting where I do my trivia nights on a Tuesday night and Wednesday night. It's a lot of fun. Last night we had 8 groups. We had about 70 people. It was awesome.
5: Trivia is always great fun, and you should be proud of yourself for doing that because it's always great to be a great part of our community. What is your question for today?
6: Okay, so I thought about in the car. I've changed it because it's so cold. So it's a double-ended question, no pun intended. Oh, my goodness. We're going to have a great start today, right? So it's going to be, because it's so cold, what is your favourite album to listen to on a cold day? But on top of that, what is your favourite hot drink?
5: Yeah, so any album that has the song Relight My Fire. Relight my fire. That's a brilliant song. That was off. But you know what I really like?
6: Yes.
5: There is a Mexican type hot chocolate place in the city.
6: Oh.
5: San something.
6: San, yep, very good.
5: And they make this amazing hot chocolate. It's called Arabiquia.
6: My best mate, I mentioned to you off air, would love you.
5: It's hot chocolate with chili in it.
6: Is it hot chili?
5: You can have it in your own, at your own taste.
6: I will have it at temperature zero.
5: I'd be like, no, give me a heap and make it extra thick too because I like them extra
6: thick. Well, did you know that there is a Beep the Bed chili that my friend tried to get me to try because she loves it, but I'm not going to have that.
5: Oh, no. I got given some hot chilies. I think they're called ghost peppers in.
6: Oh, I have heard that, yeah.
5: I might, and you just use one slice and it's a death chili. It's just kills me. But I love chili, but this
6: now,
5: was like
6: deadly. Now, can I ask, because I have asked my friend and she's sort of just screwed, but so this may be on the risk of being a bit rude, but so when you have a really, really hot death chili, is it painful to go to the toilet?
5: Ring sting. That's what we call it.
6: Oh, okay.
5: Ring sting. Yeah. I haven't experienced that. I'm not about to. I don't think it'd be fun to experience that at all. Yes.
6: Maybe that should be my topic. No, it won't be.
5: Have you experienced ring sting? Now, the fabulous Scott is not joining you today because he had a dentist.
6: Yeah, so we wish him all the very best at the dentist. I know he hates it. And let's be honest, probably 70% of the population hate the dentist.
5: Yeah, probably do. But, you know, the dentist loves it because they get paid a heck of a lot of money.
6: And it's so overpriced in this country. It is ridiculous.
5: Yeah, I think I need to go to the dentist and have this tooth sorted out that broke.
6: Yeah, please do though. Yeah, it's
5: I'll wait until I get back.
6: Okay.
5: Yeah. All right, I'm getting on out of here. Ads, keep listening, everybody, because Ads is going to be taking you all the way through to 4 o'clock, and I've seen the run sheet, and it is an absolute banger. So have a wonderful day. We are going to have Beyonce right now as we say goodbye with Ring the Alarm. This is a Freemasons Club Mix radio edit on Joy 94.9.
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2: This is QNN, your community network news, bringing you the latest in LGBTIQA plus news and sport from Australia and the world. 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
3: Hi there, I'm Joking Main with your QNN update from The Advocate. The Trump administration has escalated its crackdown on school policies supporting transgender students, launching legal action against public school districts in Maryland and Michigan. Education Secretary Linda McMahon claims some schools have been helping students socially transition at school while withholding that information from parents, describing the practice as a violation of parental rights. The cases have now been referred to the US Justice Department, with schools potentially facing the loss of federal funding. The districts involved dispute the allegations, while LGBTQ+ advocates argue the policies are designed to protect vulnerable students who may not feel safe disclosing their gender identity at home. The latest action is part of a broader push by the Trump administration to roll back protections for transgender students, furthering intensifying the national debate over parental rights, student privacy, and gender identity in schools. From ABC News Australia. Doctors in Tasmania are warning patients could lose access to key reproductive and gender-affirming healthcare if the proposed sale of Hobart Private Hospital to Catholic healthcare provider Calvary goes ahead. The sale would make Calvary the only private hospital operator in Tasmania's largest two cities. However, the organisation does not provide services including gender-affirming surgery, abortions, IVF, and some contraceptive procedures because of its religious directives. Medical specialists say the public health system does not have the capacity to absorb the extra demand, raising concerns that patients could face long delays or be forced to travel interstate for treatment. Tasmania's health minister says the government is working to ensure that there are no gaps in access to these legal health services, while the Australian Competition and Consumer Commission is considering the proposed sale. From BBC News UK. Hundreds of people have taken to the streets to celebrate the 25th anniversary of Hull Pride, marking a major milestone for one of the UK's longest-running regional Pride events. The celebration featured a colourful parade throughout the city centre, along with live music, community stalls, and performances highlighting LGBTQIA+ pride and inclusion. Organisers say Pride in Hull has grown from a small gathering in Queen's Gardens in 2002 into a major annual event that now contributes more than £1 million to the local economy each year. Chair of the Board of Trustees, Andy Train, says Pride provides a vital sense of belonging, particularly for LGBTQ+ people who may not have supportive family or friends, adding that allies play a central role in building an inclusive community. Participants also highlighted the importance of visibility, saying Pride remains as important as ever amid ongoing challenges facing LGBTQIA+ communities both locally and around the world. Turning to QNN Sport now and from OutSports. Thousands of people have marched through Berlin for the city's annual Pride celebrations, with major German sporting clubs showing strong support for the LGBTQIA+ community. Football rivals Hertha Berlin and Union Berlin joined several other clubs in publicly backing Pride, with players, staff and supporters taking part in events across the weekend. The club also reaffirms their commitment to tackling discrimination and creating more inclusive environments in sport. Organisers say visibility from professional sporting teams sends a powerful message at a time when LGBTQIA+ people continue to face discrimination both on and off the field. The show of solidarity comes as athletes and advocates across Europe continue pushing for greater inclusion, equality and representation in sport, with Berlin Pride once again highlighting the important role sporting organisations can play in driving positive social change. That's what's making news in the LGBTQIA+ community this week. I'll be back next week with another QNN update. And don't forget you can download the podcast via your favourite podcast app. Just search QNN. I'm Joking Main.
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4: 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You're with the Fabulous Ads.
0: And good afternoon, sunshine. Yes, you are here with the Fabulous Ads. It is 6 minutes past 12. It's time to grab your dancing shoes and get involved in all things fabulous from 12 noon to 4 p.m., including your weekly Madonna update and my topic of the day, which I will reveal very, very soon. Thanks so much to the Q&N team for the update, as well as the amazing little Jace, who always does a phenomenal job. Let me continue the awesomeness. I'm opening with our Aussie lunch hour for your lunch break. 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Of course, we've got Regard, Troye Sivan, Tate McRae, You, as well as Kevin Sylvester with Bad Omen. 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

0: And you just listened to Kevin Sylvester with Bad Omen. And coming up next, follow-up collaboration for the trio of Afrojack, Sia, David Guetta, with Awake Tonight. Awesome track indeed. Get your dancing shoes on. Fleur with Higher Ground. 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And then we've got the amazing fourth single from the second EP, Hard Gloss, Bex with Who You Kidding? 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

0: And that was Better by Jeans. It is 28 minutes to one here on Joy Daytimes with the fabulous Ads. And it is time for Ads topic of the day. Because in Melbourne, it is absolutely freezing. I can't believe how cold it is. I hate the cold weather. Can't wait to get it. Warm sunny days into action very, very soon, hopefully. So the topic is, what is your favorite album to listen to when it's cold and you're snuggled at home? And what is your favorite hot drink to have while listening to it? Share your thoughts. Would love to hear from you. SMS 0427 joy 949, or you can email me on air at joy.org.au while you're listening to phenomenal music, of course. And of course, as I always love to mention, we've got so much great new music that we're playing here at Joy. And of course, it is Aussie as well. So that is doubly gorgeous. So we have got a song about moving on and protecting your peace, which I think is very, very important. So very good advice, Ollie Hunt, with Stay Cold. Then we've got, oh my goodness, I do remember Scott telling me that Bachelor Girl had reformed. How amazing. Do you remember Bachelor Girl? They were incredible. So apparently they had a new album, Waiting for the Day Artist Sessions, released, I think, in June. So if I've got them wrong, you can certainly let me know via email, SMS. I'm sure Scott will. And apparently, be ready for the silence at 2:10. It is the song Blind, and it's a collaboration between Bachelor Girl and the amazing Darren Hayes from Savage Garden, of course. And then hot on the heels of that, it is so, so very, very true here on the airwaves, in life, everywhere. It is Shella with Cool to Be Queer. You're with the fabulous Ads, only on Joy 94.9.
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0: And what an awesome song. Cool to be queer. It certainly is cool to be queer, or cool to be your genuine self wherever you are out in this lovely world of us. And that is by Shella, of course. What an amazing track. Now, I've got three amazing tracks. Of course, coming up, we have got Ethan with Alone Again, Rule with Don't Say That, lead single that was from the 2025 second album, Kicking My Feet and Screaming. I'm sure we've done that when we were a lot younger and maybe even as adults. And then one of my absolute favourites, as you know, it is Kylie Minogue. This is from the Step Back in Time, the Definitive Collection album. It is New York City, fantastic track, bit of a blast from the past. And did you see her appear a few weeks ago, maybe a month ago, on the Graham Norton Show with Madonna? So that was awesome. She played, I think, like a bartender. So I think going to that much trouble, it's certainly sparked a lot of conversation about, is it going to finally happen? The Queen of Pop and the Prince of Pop teaming together with a brand new song. I think it's in the works, or maybe they've recorded it. What do you think? Are you looking forward to it? Do you think it's happening? What type of song do you think it will be? Send in your thoughts. SMS 0427JOY949, or you can email me on air at joy.org.au. Plus, of course, Madonna Hour. No, oh, I've just extended that. No. weekly Madonna update will be after 2 o'clock today. So make sure you're tuning. You're with the fabulous ads only on Joy 94.9.
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And you just listened to some brand new music, The Amazing Silky Rose with Telephone Line, second single from the forthcoming third EP due later this year. And to round up my first fantabulous hour, it is the one, the only G Flip with Big Ol' Hammer. 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
1: Yes, you certainly are here with the Fabulous Ads. It is 1 minute past one, which means we have entered my second hour on the airwaves. The first hour always flies by, and boy, it was a lot of fun. So hopefully you had fun along with me. Stay tuned because we've got so much happening. Ads topic of the day. Next hour, we've got your weekly Madonna pop update. Plus, of course, while we're here, amazing, phenomenal music. And it all starts up with Better Born, CPR. Sometimes we all need a bit of that. Cats Are With Pinky Up. And I just love the fact this song is all about living life to the fullest without hesitation. And it is a lot easier said than done, but it's good to try and strive for it for sure. And of course, one of my absolutely favourites, Australian electronic music duo, amazing, brilliant, Empire of the Sun. It's from the Walking on a Dream album, We Are the People. And we certainly are. 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
3: It is 1:15 here in the studio on Joy Daytimes with the Fabulous Az. And you just listened to a brand new track, Crush Club, Girl Hold Tight, Marsha P. It's a song about Marsha P. Johnson, the American trans performer and activist who played a role in the Stonewall riots of 1969. Cool track. Indeed. Now, coming up, I've got Dagny with Bright Cider, another fantastic new track, third single from the forthcoming second album, Disco Lines and Tinashe. Let's rewind. I've got Jet Blind, brand new track, third single from the forthcoming second album, The American Heartthrob, What Have You Done? And then we've got the amazing Tinashe and Disco Lines with No Broke Boys. Love the title. Plus also adds topic of the day. I've had a response. Now, the topic is, what is your favourite album to listen to on a really cold day? And what do you like to have as a hot drink? Now, Alex has written in, hey, Ads, hands down, my answer is Punisher by Phoebe Bridgers. It's got that melodic ghostly warmth that makes being stuck inside during a cold spell feel deliberate rather than miserable. Pair that with a giant mug of hot chocolate. Oh, I have to agree. I love my hot chocolate.

0: I don't think I love my hot chocolate more than coffee, however. Thank you so much for your input, Alex. That is awesome. Now, if you'd like to join in on the fun, please SMS me 0427JOY949 or on air at joy.org.au. Shoot me an email and I will definitely read it out on air and we'll discuss a little bit further while we listen to some amazing music. It is Dagny with Bright Side. 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

0: And that was Tinashe and Disco Lines with No Broke Boys. It is 27 minutes past one here on Joy Daytimes. Always such a pleasure to bring you the world's most uplifting music mix here on Joy. Hopefully you're having a very happy hump day indeed. If you're in Melbourne, make sure you rug up and stay warm because it is absolutely freezing. Now that leads me to my topic of the day. What is your favourite album to listen to and your favourite hot drink when listening to it during a cold day? It could be rugged up in your car, it could be on your couch, in bed, who knows, or with your loved ones. Let me know your thoughts. SMS me on 0427JOY949 or you can email me on air at joy.org.au. Now, I have to say that I generally, if I'm really cold, I like to probably listen to a bit of a high energy album so I can get up and dance and boogie and get my blood flowing. Now, you can't really drink a lot when you're dancing, right? Well, it depends, I guess. But probably not a hot drink, I wouldn't suggest. Now, so then I would probably sit down, have a bit of a rest, and I would have to say, I'd have to be probably a hot chocolate. Now, in my hot chocolate, I would probably add some marshmallows and some 100,000 sprinkles. I know it's a bit naughty and probably not good for you, but that's what I'd love to do. So also, what do you like to put in your hot drink? That would be something interesting to discuss as well. But we can do all that together while we're listening to more iconic, epic music. Now, we're all about Aussie music, Korean music, new music, legends, you name it, we play everything. Coming up, we have got first new music in 20 years from 18's iconic, Bruno Mars, 24K Magic, that is going out to one of my besties, Shazzy. Wish you all the best with Neil and everything, who is unfortunately in the hospital. Much love, much prayers. Also, we've got some new music. This samples Mahalia's 2023 track of the same name. This is, I think, Bless, Terms and Conditions, the radio edit. And also, in just over an hour, stay tuned because you've got your weekly Madonna update. 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

0: And how awesome was that track? That was Terms and Conditions by Bless. Now, coming up, we've got more amazing music. And do you know what? I am having a bit of trouble turning my page today, so please bear with me. Okay, so coming up, we've got more brand new music. As you know, we love to play heaps of brand new music here on Joy. And you can even jump on a brand new app. It is phenomenal. Whether you've got Android or Apple, it is the Joy app or Joy 94.9 app, and you can listen to the music, check out the new tunes, listings. You can even send in a SMS and email just at the top of the screen. Click on the envelope. So the reason why I'm mentioning that is because we play a lot of new music, but also adds topic of the day. What are your favorite hot drink during the hot during the cold weather? And also, what do you like to listen to? Let me know. Hit that little envelope button and then click on SMS or email. That would be phenomenal. While you're listening to some brand new music, it is the seventh single from the second studio album, John Summit, Default, Julia Church with Shades of Blue. I haven't heard that. I'm looking forward to hearing it, actually. We've got Pretty Idea, Let Me Love You, Amber Mark, and also the amazing Jude York. This song, Monaco, went viral across social media before release. And also, I've just had another response in relation to Ad's topic of the day. Look, everyone goes for the slow acoustic music in the cold, but I need to escape the winter blues. I turn the heater and blast Hold the Girl by Rina Sawayama. My drink is a spicy chai latte, maybe soy milk. Oh, not my favorite, but I'm glad you enjoy that, Sam. I'm dancing around the kitchen with hot chai is the only way to survive July and August. That is definitely some sound advice. So I hope you enjoy that, Sam. Thank you for your email. And also, thanks for listening to Joy 94.9 with the fabulous Ads.
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0: It is 7 minutes to two here on Joy Daytimes in the Joy Studio at the Vic Pride Centre here in fantastic St Kilda, where it is absolutely freezing. You're at the fabulous Ads, of course, on Joy 94.9. That was the amazing Bajira, including the equally amazing Gentleman song. And then also to round out my second hour, I've got to tell you, the time absolutely flies when you're having fun. I've got some new music. It is fantastic. It is the cover of Cascada's 2006 classic, which only peaked at 61 in Australia. Very surprising indeed. It is, of course, Every Time We Touch by Ivana. And then also Ads topic of the day. Because it is so damn cold here in Melbourne, and I'm sure in other parts of the world it's cold, but I wish I was in the parts where it was a lot warmer. Although I love living in Melbourne. Of course, it is the greatest city in the world, in my opinion. I've got a question. So, what do you like to listen to when it's really cold? And what do you like to drink while listening to the music? I've had two more fantastic responses. All the responses of the day have been phenomenal. So thank you very, very much. Now, Julian's written in. So I think you're probably into the ambient sort of thing, I would feel. So Julian's written, when it's freezing, I put on a keyboard fantasies by Beverly Glenn Copeland. It is a pure synth ambient magic. Oh, that sounds cool. Total comfort for the soul. I pair it with a steaming mug of fresh ginger. Oh, I'm glad you like it, Julian. I can't stand ginger. And lemon tea. The lemon tea I would definitely take for sure. That's a fantastic suggestion. With a big dollop of honey. Yeah, and you can't forget the honey. Much better than chucking some sugar in for sure. Simple, restorative, and grounds me every time. That is pretty impressive, Julian. Thank you. Awesome stuff. And then I've also had a response from similar to Sam. So Jenny would certainly listen to Hold the Girl by Rina Sawayama as well while drinking a chai latte. I would probably take out the chai latte, Jenny, and probably have a nice cappuccino, extra sugar coffee, one sugar, and yeah, dance away. Probably at the moment, I'm so not sick of it. And you're probably not going to be surprised to hear this. I'm still listening to Confessions 2 by Madonna on repeat. It is phenomenal. Thank you so much for your input so far, everybody. Please get and jump in the bandwagon. I'm definitely here to listen to and to share your thoughts on air while we play the world's most uplifting music mix here on Joy. You can SMS 0427 Joy 949, or you can email me on air at joy.org.au, or even better, jump on your phone and click on the new Joy app. It is Joy 94.9, whether you're on Android or Apple, doesn't matter. Find it, click on it, download, and listen to us. It would be great. It is so easy to use. It's awesome. And even better yet, if you want to get involved in the topic of the day, or even just say hello, you know, let me know how you are, what are you up to, click on that envelope at the top right, I believe, and you can select email or SMS, which is really easy, and it means that you don't have to worry about listening to the numbers and the address, etc. Do that. That would be phenomenal. Now, to end my second hour, 2 hours down and two more phenomenal hours to go is, of course, Ivana, Every Time We Touch, right on the other side of this. 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
2: G'day, David Moyle from Joy's jazz show, Bent Notes. 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Ragtime to remixes, Louis Armstrong to Miles Davis, and featuring lots of amazing local Aussie talent. So treat your ears to the new and the not-so-new, and perhaps something you've never heard before. Bent Notes, 7 o'clock this Sunday night on Joy 94.9. 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

0: is Joy Daytimes, Australia's most uplifting music mix. 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
1: Yes, you are here with the Fabulous Ads. It is 2 o'clock exactly. A very hump day to you indeed. Now, we've got two more hours before I hand over to the always amazing Warren. In the next 2 hours, I've got fantastic, fabulous music, fabulous Madonna update, fabulous Madonna song, and fabulous fun, of course. What would you expect? Now, it all starts with the Joy Pride anthem. I absolutely love this team up. It is Ariana Grande with Zed, Break Free from the My Everything album. Now, she's actually got a new album coming out very, very soon, which will be interesting. And Charlie XCX, of course, had a new sort of movie-related album. I haven't listened to it yet, but it's apparently phenomenal. Plus, I've got Alex Thayer with Be the Diva. As long as it's in a good way, and it is a brand new track, it is a song about inspiring people to love themselves and know their worth, which that's the right kind of way. That is awesome. I've got, absolutely shaking brilliant. It is, of course, Ricky Martin, She Bangs. And then Alex Warren, another brand new track. It's third single from the forthcoming second album, due out very soon, the 28th of August. It is Wild Child's album, and the title of the song is Passenger. Interesting indeed. You're listening to Joy 94.9.

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2: And it is 2:15 here in the Joy Studio at the Vic Pride Centre. You're with the fabulous ads on Joy Daytimes, Joy 94.9. What a marvellous day, although it's so cold. So that leads me to ads topic of the day. What is your favourite album to listen to when it's cold? And what drink would you pair up with your dancing or your chair dancing? That would be awesome. Now, I have had a response from Taz. When it's miserable outside, I put Drummer by G Flip and blast it in the kitchen. Oh, that is so cool. You can't stay cold when you're air drumming. Drink wise, I'm basic. 4 tablespoons of classic Milo. Oh my goodness. Now, Taz, I've had Milo for years. Oh, okay. I probably still got some in the cupboard. Now, can you tell me, does it actually go off? I'm not sure. With some hot soy milk. And no, I don't stir it all the way, so I get the crunchy top. Oh my goodness, that is music to my ears. I love the crunchy Milo top. Awesome stuff. So if you'd like to send in a response, please do so. You can do so by texting me 0427JOY949 or emailing onair@joy.org.au or better yet, jump on the Joy 94.9 app, click on the envelope and click on SMS or email. Would love to hear from you. Now, while you're doing all that, of course, nothing less than brilliant music. I absolutely loved the sequel. Now, The Devil Wears Prada 2, I heard it was a bit of a mixed bag for people, but I loved it, actually. I thought it was great. Of course, the major hit from that soundtrack and from the movie, of course, is Lady Gaga with Runaway. I've also got Tobe Talk and Adam Griffin with Overnight. And I've got Stewie Melbourne, who taught himself to write, produce, engineer, and master all of his own tracks. He is, of course, Stuart, a queer artist from Shepparton. It is Love Zone. And after the next few songs, it's your Madonna update. After Madonna song, of course. Stay tuned.

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2: It is 27 minutes past 2 here on Joy Daytimes with the fabulous ads in the VPC in St Kilda. You just listened to the amazing Stuart from Stewie Melbourne, queer artist from Shepparton. What a great spot in Victoria. Love Zone. Now, coming up, more great music. Now, I'm going to have to slap myself in the face because I did say that I'm going to give you my Madonna update. I've got something I need to just validate, and it is important to make sure I check my facts. So I'm going to delay her just a little bit longer. Maybe next break you're going to listen to Madonna. I'm also going to throw in a Madonna song there just to, you know, soften the blow a little bit. So wait for that one. But let's listen to more great music. In the next 15, I have got Dom Dolla, Kid Cudi Forever. I'm so struggling today. Oh, my Lord. I think I need to probably get my eyes checked. G Flip and the Beaches. What a great duo with Let's Go. And then Mia Ray, a regular on our airwaves. She's amazing. When We Were Young. 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
1: It is 19 minutes to three here on Joy Daytimes with the fabulous ads. And of course, it is now your Madonna update. Just before you listen to the amazing, it is my most favourite track of all on Confessions 2, Bizarre, reportedly, allegedly about Sean Penn. It's produced by Martin Garrix. Phenomenal. Oh, I love it. And that would definitely be a song I would listen to at home while drinking, I think, a nice cup of coffee, do my little dance moves. Now, it is time for your weekly Madonna update. Now, Madonna's dominance certainly continues. She's definitely, front and centre out in the media world, within our world, within all worlds, I think. And I thought I'd just keep it simple today. So a couple of things. I'm going to ask a question. I'm going to pose it to you to maybe answer before I jump off the airways at 4 p.m. today. So chart update. Thing that I'm very impressed with, and this is where we have to be very mindful. If you want to do a true comparison, right, I honestly think, my opinion, that you need to compare her to legacy artists. There's no point comparing her chart success to a Charlie XCX, to a Taylor Swift, to Billie Eilish or anything like that, because that's a new generation. You need to sort of compare her to, I guess, to a degree, other legends. Most legends, apparently, after their third week, probably drop out of the Hot 200, right? Now, Madonna has sustained her dominance, and apparently she's still, I think, in the top 30 or top 50 after 3 weeks of release, which is incredible, after being number one across a lot of the world, which is fantastic, so very, very good. But the other thing I want to raise with you and let you know is, again, she is having an absolutely huge commercial pop club chart. Madonna is having a massive club era in 2026, and apparently, in the UK, Danceteria, number one. I Feel So Free, number one. Bring Your Love featuring Sabrina Carpenter, number one. And Love Sensation, number one. That gives Madonna 4 number one club hits in just 3 months in the UK, the most of any artist. Now, rate for any artist in 20 years. So I think it is phenomenal. And as you know, I'm a bit biased. I love Madonna. But that's your weekly Madonna update. But now I want to pose a question to you. There are definitely rumors. Nothing is confirmed, okay, 100% not confirmed, certainly not from Madonna or from the Madonna camp, that maybe she will release a Confessions 2.5 album or whatever title, because she apparently has 8 tracks that she mentioned on the Graham Norton show that they didn't put on the album. And there was also rumors there may be collaborations with other fantabulous artists. So I want to post to you, who would you love Madonna to collaborate on a Confessions 2.5 album? Jump on the app, click the envelope, SMS or email, or you can send it directly 0427JOY949 SMS or email on air at joy.org.au. Would love to hear from you. I've got a few of my own, which I'm going to just reserve them for now because I want to hear from you, of course. That would be phenomenal. While you're listening to more phenomenal? Okay. I'm certainly mixing my words up today. Phenomenal music. And I sort of do that, as you probably know, when I'm excited. Okay. Anastasia, I'm Out of Love. I've got Delta Goodrem with Hologram, which is a track, of course, by Australia's own Queen, and who Scott absolutely loves. So this is for you, Scott. See you next week, love. This is now her brand new track. So the new album is going to be Pure. It is due out on the 6th of November. This is the second single from her 8th studio album, and it was written at the same time as a 2026 Eurovision song Eclipse, which was epic. And then, oh, an absolute blast from the past. I wish she was still performing and singing. Gwen Stefani, what are you waiting for? 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

0: It is 5 minutes to three here on Joy Daytimes. My third hour is almost up. That was Gwen Stefani. What are you waiting for? And to round out my third hour, I've got Falling Fast by Kelly Rowe and also a great team up, Cyril and James Blunt with Tears Dry Tonight. Plus, ads topic of the day, what is your favourite album to listen to and what drink would you pair it up with during the cold weather? Jesse, thank you so much for your message. I love Fell in Love in October by Girl in Red, and I'd pair it with a peppermint tea or an oat hot chockey. Ooh, peppermint tea sounds delightful. Thank you so much. If you'd like to send in your thoughts, SMS 0427JOY949, or you can email me on air at joy.org.au. 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
1: Yes, you are here with the Fabulous Ads. It is 2 minutes past three, couple of minutes late for the 3 p.m. coffee hit, but it's still here. Grab your coffee, get your dance shoes on, and listen out for 15 minutes of sing-along tracks to pick up your workday. It all starts off with a phenomenal song, Sure Believe. It's a Joy Pride anthem. I've also got Why Do I Call Nicky Romero and David May with Superstar, plus a fantastic team-up. It is Kyle and Dean Lewis with Lost Without You. Plus, also, I asked you after a Madonna update about who would you like Madonna to collaborate with. I've had quite a few responses I'm going to share with you very, very soon. Let's kick it off with Sure Believe. 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
2: It is 6 minutes past three on Joy Daytimes with the fabulous As. Hopefully you enjoyed your coffee, your dancing and the 15 minutes of sing-along tracks to pick up your work day and a very happy, oh my lord, a very happy hump day to you all. Now, coming up in terms of music, I have got Jimmy the Cream with some new music, All I Need. A son was born in LA while Troye Sivan was recording next door. And it's interesting you mentioned Troye Sivan because another topic I added today was, of course, who would you love Madonna to collaborate with? And now, from Leo, I have to agree, oh, hands down, Troye Sivan. Imagine Madonna's hung up bass lines mixed with Troy late night synth pop vibe. Sounds amazing. They'll drop a hypnotic, sweat-dripping club anthem that would have every gay bar in the world in an absolute chokehold. I would have to agree. And to add to that, I know it's probably everybody's thinking this, right? But I have to agree with Steph. It is too cliche to say Kylie Minogue, but because honestly, the world might actually tilt on its axis if the two reigning queens of disco pop gave us a continuous non-stop dance track together. Can you imagine the music video? Oh my God, it would be phenomenal. If you would like to share your thoughts, please SMS me on 0427JOY949 or you can email me on air at joy.org.au. But of course, it is all about the music. As well as Jimmy the Cream with All I Need, I have got some more fantastic new music. Becky Hill, What Do I Have to Do? And oh my goodness, December 10 with Run My Way. You're listening to the

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1: From Pearl Jam to Beastie Boys, Alanis Morissette to Spice Girls, Michael is ready to bring you the best pop, rock, dance and trance tracks from the 90s and noughties. 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Hey baby, one more
2: time. And it is 26 minutes past 3 here on Joy Daytimes with the fabulous, as I'm almost jumping off the air just over 30 minutes. So let's get on with it. More fantabulous music, including Emily Romara with Adore Me, Tame Impala and Jenny with Dracula, the remix, and some hot new music. It is Stiller with Repeat Offender. Plus, also, thank you so much for partaking in Ad's topic of the day. I've got two more responses. Who would you like Madonna to collaborate with? And they're fantastic ones. So Jax has written in, if she's doing a True Confessions 2, she must team up with Honey Dijon on production and features SG Lewis or Shy Girl. And then another one is awesome as well. Charlie XCX or Chappell Roan. Madonna was the original pop rebel who broke every rule, and both Chappell and Charlie carry that exact same fearless energy. That's some really cool suggestions. Thank you very much for all your inputs. Let's end the next half an hour with some fantastic music, because here at Joy, we only play the world's most uplifting music mix with the fabulous Ads.
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3: 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Hopefully you're having a fantastic Wednesday. Just to let you know, make sure you tune in tonight. We've got some great shows on our current new grid. 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Formerly airing fortnightly, Talk Therapy to Me now airs weekly on Wednesday nights. Queer therapists Ashley and Maxie dive deep into the real stuff, unpacking the mess and the magic of mental health, exploring all kinds of queer relationships and intimacy. Very interesting topics indeed. Plus, also on Saturday, Hot Bread, 7 p.m, I am doing my very first Magic DJ series. So I'm doing it on the two Pauls. Of course, it is Paul Van Dyke and Paul Oakenfold. So if you're liking DJ music, please tune in. It's going to be an incredible show. Great music, great banter, great chatting. So check Hot Bread out, 7 p.m. on Saturday night. Now, for my last 15, 16 minutes or so, I've got more phenomenal music, of course. The Best Things in Life Are Free, love it, is coming up. Callum Scott, Rise, Robert Baxter, a new track. A song about the wild side, Kitty Cat. 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

0: And you just listened to the incredible Diamonds by the one, the only Rihanna. It is 3:03. The time has come for me to jump off and hand over to the wonderful Warren, who will steer you in the right direction this arvo from 4 p.m. on Joy Drive. As always, it's been a superb pleasure bringing you Australia's most uplifting music mix here only on Joy 94.9. And always remember, if you're going to do something good, you might as well be fabulous at it. Till next time, over and out. It's been a pleasure. You're listening to the fabulous ads only on Joy.
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4: National Radio News.
5: Good afternoon, I'm Alyssa Delfs. Federal authorities say local transmission of the H5N1 bird flu has occurred in Australia as 11 greater crested terns in South Australia are sent to the CSIRO for further testing.
6: I can advise that today the Consultative Committee on Animal Diseases, Emergency Animal Diseases met and has agreed, based on testing and sequencing by the CSIRO lab, that some local transmission has occurred between a number of greater crested terns that are resident in South Australia.
5: That was Chief Veterinary Officer Dr. Beth Cookson, who says more detections are expected in Australian wildlife as a result. An additional $24 million has been released by the states and territories to fund action against the bird flu. There has been no detections in poultry or agriculture systems in Australia to date. Today, inflation rates have fallen below 4% for the first time since the beginning of the war in Iran. The Australian Bureau of Statistics unveiled the latest data today, showing headline inflation fell from 4% to 3.8% in June, while trimmed mean inflation, the preferred measure by the RBA, remained steady at 3.6%. Sherelle Murphy, Chief Economist, EY Oceania, told the ABC there's a chance interest rates could remain on hold.
7: There's not a lot of additional data that's going to influence them between now and then, of course, subject to what happens in the rest of the world and particularly in the Middle East. However, I would think that there's going to be some that are going to be supportive of a higher interest rate, but there will also likely be those who are happy to sit where they're at and hold the cash rate where it is.
5: Meantime, the Greens are calling for a rent freeze amid the latest inflation data. Despite easing slightly, the party says the figures still reflect the cost of living crisis. In a statement, Barbara Pocock, the Greens spokesperson for housing, says a rent freeze and ban on evictions will give people more security in a cost of living and fuel crisis. Ms Pocock also called on the federal government to invest in good quality public housing and stop the 5% deposit scheme, saying it pushes prices up to make the housing crisis worse. Net overseas migration has almost halved from its post-COVID peak, as Brock Anderson reports. That's according to new data from the Committee for Economic Development.
8: Net migration fell by more than 250,000 people since it first spiked in September 2023. That's a drop from 555,000 people to about 301,000, a drop of about 45%. The analysis from the economic think tank points to the Treasury's budget forecast for the upcoming financial year, which shows net overseas migration will fall by another 75,000 people. The figures come amid renewed debate surrounding migration levels, as the nation is gripped by a housing crisis and existing infrastructure comes under strain.
5: And working alongside a local ecologist, Federal Senator David Pocock has revealed he's writing a new book. The illustrated field guide for native birds will be geared toward children. And taking a look at sport in AFL, Gold Coast's Christian Petracca will take on former club Melbourne for the first time this Sunday. But Melbourne's coach, Stephen King, says his side will know what to do during the clash.
9: They'll be excited to see him, champion of our club, and he's had a great year. So for us, it's just another weapon on a pretty talented team that we'll have to try and contain. So we know what he's like at his best, how damaging he is. So, he's one of the handful of players we'll need to try and curtail a little bit to get up there and win the 4 points.
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1: Scroll for 5 seconds on Instagram or TikTok, and we're swimming in affirmations. I am worthy. I choose happiness. Maybe I attract good things. They promise calm, confidence, a better life. But when we're stressed, heartbroken, overwhelmed, or doubting ourselves, do these phrases really change anything? Well, let's find out. Madeline Fraser is a senior lecturer in clinical psychology at ACU. Madeline, welcome to Drive.
2: Thanks for having me.
1: Madeline, when we talk about positive affirmations, what are we actually doing psychologically to ourselves?
2: Yeah, and look, no wonder they're so popular, right? The promise that you can boost your self-esteem and feel good about yourself and maybe even bolster yourself through difficult times. The idea that we can get all of those benefits from simply repeating a positive phrase is really tempting.
1: And easy too.
2: and really, the core idea behind a positive affirmation is that repeating something positive about ourselves or our worldview will almost make it real or will protect us against things going wrong.
1: What does the research tell us? Do affirmations improve mood or self-esteem in a meaningful way?
2: Yeah, and look, one interesting recent study did a great review of all of the research in this area, so looking at all studies that have used self-affirmations to try and boost self-esteem, and they did find a significant effect. Like, it does seem like repeating positive phrases can be helpful, but really importantly, the effect was small. So that tells us that it doesn't uniformly help everyone in every context. It's only sometimes helpful.
1: I'm just thinking, I mean, we've all got our stories, haven't we, of our lives, what we've been through, you know, things that have impacted us, etc. I'm just trying to think and apply it to myself. If I said a mantra, I might feel good temporarily, but it doesn't necessarily sort of process the deep-rooted things that or experiences that shape

0: what's happened to me.
1: Look, well said. And I mean, when thinking about my life, those sorts of phrases are probably helpful when the situation is already going well and I'm just digging for a little bit more motivation to, I don't know, study before an exam or prep before something or walk into a job interview. But I think what's more important is the way we talk to ourselves when, like you just said, then things go really wrong or things fall apart or we make a horrendous mistake. And the research doesn't really support positive affirmations in those situations.
0: Why do you think we're drawn to them so much, particularly at the moment, Madeline?
1: Yeah, great question. Look, my guess at that would be in this context of fast-paced information and social media where, you know, and I doom scroll all the time, right? And a key feature of doom scrolling is short, quick, catchy things that capture your attention for a couple of seconds and then you quickly move on to the next thing. I think positive affirmations fit neatly into that context of social media. But I think in reality and in the real world, when we do experience suffering or we do get things wrong, which is a part of human nature, alternatives like self-compassion become more so important than positive affirmations that can be a bit superficial.
0: We're chatting with Madeline Fraser, Senior Lecturer in Clinical Psychology at ACU. We're talking about whether positive affirmations actually work. I'd love to hear from you as well. Have your say. Do positive affirmations help you or do they make you roll your eyes? 0427 569 949 is the SMS number. Madeline, for someone who's already feeling low or anxious, what impact could repeating I am lovable have? Could it have a negative impact?
1: Look, definitely, because unfortunately, you know, life doesn't always go according to plan and people experience horrific suffering every day. And if our reaction to that is to try and paper over a situation or the way that we're feeling with something positive, when the reality is we're feeling completely opposite, we are at greater risk of practicing things like toxic positivity, where we feel this pressure to make things be good or to feel good. And that's just not realistic. Or we actually downplay some really important emotions that are trying to tell us things. We downplay those to try and superficially gloss over that pain.
0: Is there a risk also, Madeline, that we could sort of, if we are feeling anxious or we've got a low mood and we start doing these positive affirmations and they don't work and we start saying, well, what's wrong with me? Why aren't they working with me when they work with everyone else on Instagram?
1: Well said, exactly. And then there's another layer of shame and self-blame that, I am so broken that this, I can't get this to work for me, or I should be feeling good and I'm not. And that just doesn't map onto the reality of the human experience. Yeah.
0: You touched on the toxic positivity before there. I nearly stuffed it up as well. Don't worry. where's the line between healthy self-talk and denying how we really feel at the moment?
1: Yeah, well said. And look, I think in order to figure out that line, it does take a level of courage, because to figure out that line, you need to lean into the parts of yourself that you're not comfortable with. So, for example, when I make a mistake, like bungling how to say toxic positivity, I could just immediately gloss over it and think, oh, none of the listeners heard that. It's all fine. I'm coming across as perfect. But even as I say that, that just sounds really superficial, right? And it's not acknowledging that I'm in that moment and feeling, oh, I made a mistake and it feels a bit awkward. The alternative here is self-compassion. So me in that moment when I garbled my words, I tried to practice an instant of going, okay, I'd stuffed up. I said that wrong. This is on the radio. People are going to hear it. What would I say to a good friend who made that mistake instead of me? And I wouldn't berate them. I wouldn't say they're a bad person. I'd say, look, we all make mistakes. This is a part of the human experience. This is a part of life. Even if you've made this mistake, I still think you're a wonderful person. And self-compassion is saying that to ourselves, not just the people we love and care about.
0: I love the way that you said that. I stuff up all the time. And I always say,
1: self-compassion.
0: Well, I say, you know, we're human, aren't we? And we want to be authentic on the radio, not necessarily always polished and perfect. So I try and say, it's okay to stuff up.
1: And if you're expecting yourself to be polished and perfect, when you're not, the fall is even bigger, and then you get rattled, your brain's scrambled all over the place. But a little dose of self-compassion when those things go wrong can help you stay on track.
0: What about speaking to ourselves in the third person, sort of creating a bit of distance from our thoughts? What can that play a role at all?
1: Yeah, and look, another excellent strategy, because part of the problem with positive affirmations is psychologists call it fusion. We've become really fused with this idea that we have to be perfect and we have to be happy, we have to be doing well in order to be a valuable, worthy person. And fusion with, there's some really interesting emerging research around this, fusion with any extreme idea of ourselves, whether it's good or bad, is problematic, because we're never going to be 100% perfect and we're never going to be 100% terrible. But if we can get a little bit of distance from those thoughts, so rather than, oh, I'm such an idiot, I stuffed up, if we can give ourselves a bit of space from that thought by thinking, wow, okay, Maddie, that thought that I'm an idiot is coming up right now. That's interesting that it's coming up so loudly in this moment. I wonder what's going on there. Then we don't default automatically 100% believe our thoughts. And at the end of the day, what we're thinking might only be part of the story, right? Or might not even eventuate.
0: Right. Well, a couple of messages have come in that are interesting, Madeline. Michael in St Kilda says, they annoy me, as in the affirmations. If I'm stressed, telling myself I'm thriving just makes me feel like I'm lying.
1: Really good point. And I think it comes back to what we were talking about being genuine and being honest, because that level of fakeness, I'd agree, it's annoying. It's like this extra layer of pressure to be Pollyanna perfect. And life is not like that.
0: Another one, affirmations feel like corporate HR slogans. That's a good one. They do, don't they?
1: I think that should be the headline for this interview. They do. They feel artificial, contrived. They feel like a quick shortcut. You know how corporations will say, oh, I know you're stressed. I know you're overworked. Here's a mindfulness recording, rather than acknowledging the systemic failures of the organisation or the under-resourcing of personnel. It feels like a band-aid solution. I agree.
0: Definitely. Now, Madeline, if let's say tomorrow, you know, we're standing in front of the mirror, we're looking at ourselves, what can we tell ourselves that's not just sort of some sort of sloganistic affirmation? What's a good positive way to start today? You're looking at yourself in the mirror, you're being honest and authentic with yourself. What's something that we can do?
1: Yeah, and you know what? Great question. Because tomorrow morning, I think I'd want to, maybe I would be more open to starting the day with a more positive affirmation, something like, I'm here, I'm enough exactly as I am in this moment. I'm gonna embrace the day with an open mind. But when you leave that mirror and when you're moving throughout the day, when things go wrong or when you make a mistake or you feel shame or embarrassment creeping in, that's when I'd say don't rigidly keep applying that positive affirmation, I'm worthy, I'm worthy, I'm worthy. I think that's when you kick into gear and bring in the self-compassion. What would I say to a good friend who I loved, who I cared about, who I wanted to see do well in life? Because we deserve that same respect.
0: Could you sort of almost prepare yourself for a few stuff-ups? Could you say, you know what, I'm going to have a great day, I'm going to get through it. You know, I'm human, I might stuff up, but that's part of being human and it's okay, I'll get through it. Or am I drawing it out too long?
1: Yeah. No, I like, and just to carry that idea of, so when a mistake does happen or when we do grossly stuff up, it's not this jarring, completely outside of our expectation. It's, no, this is a part of being human. I'm doing the best I can with what I have right now, and that's okay.
0: Oh, Madeline, brilliant conversation. Love chatting with you. Thank you so much for joining us.
1: Thank you, Warren. All the best.
0: Thank you. That was Madeline Fraser, Senior Lecturer in Clinical Psychology at Australian Catholic University.
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1: How many pieces of clothing do you think we buy each year? Well, the number might surprise you. Australians bought more than 1.5 billion new garments in a single year. That's about 55 items for every one of us. And a huge chunk of those clothes barely get worn before ending up in landfill. Now, a new social media trend, it's called Frugal Chic, is challenging the habit, encouraging people to buy less, choose better quality, and build what's being called a forever wardrobe. But is this actually a shift in how we think about fashion, or just another trend dressed up to look sustainable? Well, Lorinda Kramer is from Deakin University, joins us on the line. Lorinda, welcome to Drive.
2: Hello, Warren. It's really great to be with you this afternoon.
1: Is it frugal chic or frugal chic?
2: I say frugal chic. I'm a bit fancy, though.
1: Okay. Well, let's talk about it. Frugal chic. A lot of us have wardrobes full of clothes, but still feel like we have nothing to wear. What does this trend say about the way we've been shopping for clothes?
2: Warren, let me start maybe with, I think you've given it a really great introduction, but let me just maybe dig a little bit deeper into this frugal chic trend. So it really has been big on social media over the last few months, particularly TikTok and Instagram. Mm. And it was coined by a young British woman named Mia McGrath. And what she's trying to do with this is to refer to a careful, mindful approach to spending. And this, she suggests, should blend frugal habits with a handful of classic and really well-made investment pieces. What she's trying to do, like a lot of these other trends that are similarly thinking about sustainable fashion, is to encourage, she calls it underconsumption, and she sees that as an antidote or an opposite to this context of overconsumption, particularly for younger consumers. But actually what she's promoting isn't an end to shopping altogether. It's just more balance by cutting back in particular areas. And so, yes, it's cutting back in, and I should say more broadly beyond fashion, things like not buying a coffee at a cafe every day or the possibility of driving a much older car, but then saving your money for more luxurious purchases, a bit like you mentioned in before your introduction, where you buy good quality. And she sees that good quality as a really important part of our wardrobes, something that, yes, can make up a forever wardrobe that you can wear again and again across many years. So she's absolutely not new in encouraging this kind of spending pattern. She's not new in suggesting that we invest in quality, or what she says we should buy it nice or buy it twice. But what she is trying to do, I think, is another attempt to make us more mindful about what we buy, about reassessing the kind of deeply ingrained shopping habits that we have. Mm. And I think she's also encouraging us to push back against the idea, particularly in the moment, that more is better.
1: Oh, I couldn't agree more. There's something about, I mean, I've always loved the value of quality. It's been important to me. And for me personally, there's been something about holding off and thinking, you know what, I might have to spend a little bit more, but I'll wait a little bit longer. And when I make that purchase, I feel good about it because I feel like, you know what, I've got something that is going to last me a little bit longer, and I'm going to enjoy it more because I know that it does tick the box of being a better quality than perhaps the cheaper product that I may need to buy two of.
2: Warren, I'm exactly the same as you. I really do see the sense in buying these good quality garments, knowing that they are going to last a long time. And one of the things that I've been really interested in doing, and I'd love to hear about your experiences too, is I think these pieces, these quality investment pieces that we have in our wardrobe, we do start to form a relationship with our clothes. And I think we see them as something more than just these material objects that come into our wardrobe that we throw away without a second thought. I love to see my really favorite clothes as being kind of deeply embedded with my memories, my favorite nights out, for example, a wonderful, you know, wedding or formal occasion that I attended, something that reminds me of a very close friend. I get a lot of pleasure about thinking about my clothes as more than just that material garment and having this bigger life.
1: I love that. So almost attaching an experience to a garment rather than just seeing it as it is.
2: Absolutely. And that is a really important part of one of these other big sustainable fashion movements that we've seen in the last, certainly this one has been around for about a decade, and this is the slow fashion movement. It's a global movement that is occurring around the world, and it supports individuals precisely as its name suggests, to slow down your clothing purchases. What it encourages people to do is to think about the environmental and the societal impacts of all of the purchases we make. And Warren, what I think is really fantastic about that is that it does ask us to think about the trajectories that our garments have before they reach us. You know, from their very beginning as, you know, materials, the people who constructed them, all of that process that helped them get to our wardrobe is part of how we should be thinking about our clothes. But part of this slow fashion movement is also encouraging us to form this different and deeper relationship with our clothes. I think it's something so lovely. And Warren, one of the reasons why I really love that side of this slow fashion movement is I think that it has really interesting historical parallels. And I have adored thinking about how this is nothing new. This idea around sustainable fashion has actually been with us for centuries. It's not just new in our present day, although, you know, obviously the context is very different now. We have so much access to clothing now. But if we think about, one of my favorite periods is the mid-19th century gold rush period in Melbourne and across Victoria. And it is so resonant with this idea of forming a relationship with your clothing. So people who arrived in Melbourne back in the 1850s as part of that wave of migrants coming into Australia would have only had, so for me, if I was one of those migrants, I might have only had 2 or 3 or 4 dresses. That was it. And that was more than enough. That was considered more than sufficient. Some of those garments were probably going to be secondhand, and they may even have been bequeathed from a mother, a grandmother, a sister, a loved one. And we have beautiful letters written in Melbourne, in Ballarat, in Bendigo from women who talk about how much they love the gowns that they're wearing because they once belonged to a dear departed relative. I find that just such a beautiful thing.
1: Isn't that interesting? And yet we've sort of turned that into, I don't like hand-me-downs now. We've almost flipped that story of how lucky am I to be able to, or how privileged am I to be able to wear this garment that my grandfather wore, for example, as opposed to, I just get hand-me-downs and the rest of the kids get new stuff.
2: Mm-hmm. Yeah. And I think when I was a child, I had an older sister, so I certainly didn't want her hand-me-downs. I wanted something, you know, uniquely me. I wanted something that was new and fresh. Maybe there's a little parallel we can draw now, because there is, you know, a rise in secondhand clothing at the moment. And we know that people shopping at op shops, people who are shopping at these, you know, those really beautifully curated secondhand boutiques.
1: Oh, they're fantastic.
2: So that has definitely, yes, they are so fantastic. They're one of my favorite places to look. So I think there has been a slight shift in how we think about secondhand clothes. And I think now one of the reasons is that there is a real focus on good quality secondhand clothes, those beautiful curated boutiques. You know that everything in there is going to be good quality. And I guess as a flip side, then we also know what's going directly to op shops can tend to be more of those clothes that have been disposed of very quickly. Those, you know, fast fashion purchases that people buy very quickly without slowing down and thinking about their shopping, and then get rid of really fast. So we know that that's starting to be a very large part of what's going into op shops at the moment.
1: We're chatting with Lorinda.
2: Going directly to landfill.
1: We're chatting with Lorinda Kramer from Deakin University about frugal chic trend and what it reveals about our clothing habits. Lorinda, one of the things I was just thinking of then about these t-shirts that I buy for quality that last forever And we're talking about, I suppose, the relationship and the value that we place in them. I found myself actually buying a special sort of sensitive, not a sensitive, but a less harsh detergent to wash them in. And then the process of, I don't put them in the dryer, I hang them up to make sure that they dry properly. So there's a whole sort of ritual around cleaning them that I apply that sort of increases the value and the respect for these clothes as well. Do you find that?
2: Mm. Warren, I love that too. I think we do so many similar things. So I'm the same. I have a laundry liquid that's made here in Melbourne. It's, you know, very sensitive, very gentle on my clothes. I always hang things up very, you know, neatly, precisely along the seams. But I think there is something about, yes, a sense of clothing care that does suggest the respect for the clothes that you wear. And if I can go back to my, you know, my historical parallels, mm-hmm. clothing care was enormously important for, you know, across these hundreds of years. If I go back to my Gold Rush period, for example, clothing care did look slightly different back then, but it really underlined, just like we're talking about now, this respect for your clothes and the knowledge that looking after your clothing very carefully would give it a much longer life. So back in that mid-19th century, period, for example, people couldn't wash their clothes like we do now with our sensitive laundry liquid. What they would more often do was brush the dirt from their clothes, and they would also wear plenty of underwear underneath their garments to stop perspiration, for example, reaching the outer garment. So in that way, you didn't have to launder your clothes quite as often. But back then, they also practiced so many fascinating material interventions for this clothing care. So, for example, women at that time wore gowns that swept across the ground and the footpath, and they lined the bottom of their skirts with a really hardy braid that could withstand that sweeping of the ground. And they also had a layer inside the hem of a cheaper cloth that could be picked apart, and that could be the thing that was laundered and then stitched back in again. There was so many inventive ways of caring for clothes.
1: I've just got another question for you. In fact, we've got an SMS that's come in saying it's difficult for plus size people on a budget because they don't have many options to start with. And when the good quality stuff still wears out between the thighs quickly, you're going to end up buying the cheap versions. Is that the case, that people who need plus size clothes are limited in their options?
2: Yeah, I think there's definitely something really important to consider in that comment. I have been really interested in thinking about this, so, you know, I really appreciate you raising this. What I've started to notice, and certainly there are places here in Melbourne, for example, near me on Sydney Road, there's a fantastic jeans maker called De Jour. I don't know whether any of your listeners know about De Jour, but it and a number of other Melbourne clothes manufacturers offer a repair service. So, for example, I too wear out the thighs of my jeans. They offer free repair services, some of them, or quite heavily reduced repair services to repair the clothes that they've made. I think that's a really clever idea. And this also has what I think is a really fascinating historical parallel to here in Victoria. I'm sure that many of your listeners will be familiar with a company called Fletcher Jones.
1: Oh, yes.
2: Fletcher Jones made men's trousers to begin with when it first opened in Melbourne in 1946, just after World War II. It also made a lot of women's skirts over time, and you will be familiar with the beautiful pleated kilt-style skirts. Mm. But Fletcher Jones, for many, many years, offered what it called a refurbishing service. So it encouraged that long, long life of clothes. It kept the different cloth that it made its trousers and its skirts in, and it then offered this repair service for mending, for anything that had worn through. Actually, one of the other things that I really love about that is that Fletcher Jones first started off by suggesting that every single person needed to be fitted in store for a size, and he started off with 72 sizes, and it went up to something like 300 sizes. That's in amazing. The 1960s. So everyone would be personally fitted in store, and then the life of those clothes was continued through this refurbishing service, but also through a service whereby he and his skilled repairers would adapt those as people put on or lost weight, for example. So I find that a really interesting way of thinking through clothes. And one of the ways that it was possible to do that was that clothes had much wider seam allowances than what we see in our clothes now. So clothes could be made bigger and they could also come down to be made smaller. And we see that a lot across the last 100-150 years. Clothes that have been made bigger or made smaller, often by taking in the side seam or inserting a panel at the front or at the back. But I would love to see us really embrace the potential for that much more in the present.
1: Oh, I agree with you. Lorinda, unfortunately, we've run out of time because we've got to get to news. But, you know, with things going on in the Middle East as well and, you know, potential disruptions to oil supply, which, of course, we know creates many of the artificial materials that many of our clothes are made of, we may be forced to go back to relying on some of our historical things that happened in the past to save clothes. What do you reckon?
2: Yeah, and I don't think it would necessarily be a bad thing to bring some of these practices back into play.
1: I agree. Lorinda, thanks for chatting with us.
2: Oh, thank you, Warren. It's a pleasure.
1: Thank you. That was Lorinda Kramer, lecturer in cultural heritage and museum studies at Deakin University. There you go. We can always learn from history.
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3: Good afternoon, I'm Melissa Delfs. Authorities say the federal government is preparing for more H5 bird flu detections in Australian wildlife. It comes after local transmission of the virus occurred in Australia for the first time. Chief Veterinary Officer Dr. Beth Cookson says it's a concerning but expected development.
4: This news of some local transmission may mean we start to see wider spread among wild birds and other susceptible wildlife. We do know from the overseas experience that once the virus becomes more widespread in wild bird populations, it will not be possible to avoid losses in susceptible wildlife in the natural environment. Our focus will continue to be on surveillance to confirm where the virus is circulating.
3: 27 cases have been identified in Australia to date. A man has been shot by police in the leg after he allegedly stabbed an officer in the neck in South Australia. Police were called to Main North Road in Adelaide about 11 a.m. this morning after reports of a man armed with a knife. The female officer was allegedly stabbed during a confrontation with the man and was rushed to hospital with serious injuries. Acting Commissioner David O'Donovan provided an update this afternoon.
5: We are providing appropriate support for her colleagues and, of course, for her family. The suspect, as I said, received a gunshot injury to the leg. He was also transported to hospital and is also receiving medical care. His injuries are not deemed to be life-threatening.
3: Australia, along with its Pacific neighbours, has taken part in the world's largest naval training exercise, combining forces to curb the threat of further Chinese militarisation in the region. More than 430 Australian Defence Force personnel, two aircraft and two vessels participated in the Rim of the Pacific, which runs every 2 years off the coast of Hawaii. This year, Australia was also accompanied by Fiji, which joined RIMPAC for the first time this year, shortly before signing a historic defence deal with the Commonwealth Government in early July. Hours after the arrangement was signed, China launched a long-range nuclear missile test in the South Pacific. The Australian Medical Association is asking food ministers to put the health of Australians ahead of industry interest. Shannon Kirkwood has more.
6: The AMA says 15 years on from a landmark food labelling review, just 3 of the 40 public health recommendations have been fully implemented. It's calling for the immediate release of the Food Standards Australia-New Zealand Act review, saying dietary risks are contributing to almost 5% of Australia's disease burden, highlighting the need for stronger food regulation reform. AMA President Dr. Danielle McMullen says Australians have waited long enough and consumers deserve all the information to make informed choices about the products they buy.
3: The New South Wales government says carbon credits generated by its planned Great Koala National Project will not be sold to coal and gas companies. The park has been submitted to the Clean Energy Regulator for approval under the new carbon method that allows state governments to earn credits by storing carbon dioxide in native forests on public land. The government says if approved, it would stop logging within the park and move legislation to formally establish it.
7: Divorced, beheaded, survived.
3: And Six, the musical, based on the stories of the six wives of King Henry VIII, will return to Australia for a third time. The musical officially opens at Melbourne's Comedy Theatre today. And taking a look at sport, in tennis, Australian Kimberly Birrell has been knocked out of the Memphis Open, while fellow Aussie Maya Joint was in good form overnight, defeating her American opponent 6-4, 6-1.
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2: We've all had those days where we're cooking and it feels like too much. That's most of my days. And takeaway feels like the easiest option, but it's getting expensive and we don't always know what we're eating. So what if we could turn that around? Quick meals, low cost, and still something we actually enjoy. Well, joining us is Associate Professor Evangeline Matsioris from Adelaide University. Evangeline, how are you?
3: Good. How are you?
2: Good, thank you. When we reach for the takeaway, what are we trading off? Is it cost, time, what?
3: It's cost, potentially ingredients that you may not have used at home that might be of lower quality, higher levels of salt, higher levels of fat. Perhaps this is a big one, loss of cultural identity.
2: Oh, that's a good one.
3: Yeah, you know, not consuming the foods that are part of your culture, be it a specific religious or, you know, a country culture. Mm. All of that is important. And perhaps time showing your kids how to cook.
2: Ah, of course. And what about eating around the table? Do you think there's a temptation to just grab the takeaway box? And
3: Yeah. You sort of notice how people eat differently with takeaway bowls or boxes, don't they? They don't sit at the table. It's sort of more sitting away from the table. It's there isn't common food in the middle to share with all that sort of stuff. So, yeah, as well as money. Money's a big one.
2: Of course. On a busy night, how realistic is it for us to cook something in the same time it takes to order something, though? I mean, let's face it, you know, I can get home and I can get Lucas, put his lead on, order something on one of the apps, take him for a nice long walk, and by the time I get back, dinner's there at the front door. I mean, it is convenient.
3: How long is that?
2: It varies. Nice. But it is that convenience, isn't it? You have to
3: agree. Yeah, it is. And look, and everybody's leading a busier life, aren't they? And if it's, and they get tired, as you said, as they're getting home, they may have to pick up kids, you know, dogs to walk, all that sort of stuff. So it is difficult to do, but I feel like even if we just make one meal that we would normally have takeaway as something that we prep at home or pull out of the freezer as a leftover, that's heading in the better direction.
2: All right, what are some of the examples of things that we could make that would be just as easy or convenient as getting takeaway?
3: Look, I keep thinking of your soup.
2: Oh, the soup. Your soup. We better explain to people what the soup is, in case you're
3: new. It's your perpetual soup, isn't it? Yeah. That doesn't ever run out.
2: Yeah, and it's got everything in it.
3: Absolutely. And that's the beauty about soup. You can use leftovers, you can use rice in it, you can use pasta in it, you can use beans in it, you can put whatever's left over. And I think the thing here is when you're doing something like that, it's just as easy to make double the quantity, freeze it, and use it for another night later on when you are just that little bit too busy. So that's one thing. It's not just soup that you can do that with. It's other, you know, pasta sauces, lasagna, bolognese sauces, making extra to save and freeze. And remember, the important thing is to pop it in the freezer and use it for another night. But other things, some of the go-tos are like pizza. You can make... I've lost you.
2: Oh, can you hear us?
3: I can hear you. Can you hear
2: me? Yes, we can hear you. That's okay.
3: Oh, good. The other thing is to make pizza, have pita bread in the freezer, whole grain, wholemeal, get fillings on top of that, cheese and a bit of tomato paste, add, you know, your herbs on top of that, and then it probably takes about 20 minutes to cook in the oven. So that's also a really

0: idea that lots of people love pizza. Burritos, you can use your sandwich maker to fill up a burrito with cheese, ham, tomato,
1: Yum.
0: lettuce, olives, and then cook it in your sandwich maker. And that's a nice quick meal on the side, perhaps with some guac or salad. This one is a real favorite of uni students, pesto and pasta.
1: Oh, yes. I even
0: Right?
1: boil eggs and put in it as well.
0: Yeah, oh, and pesto and pasta are just amazing. And then I love getting some bread and wiping up the pan with all that beautiful basil sauce on the side.
1: Evangeline, how can we add more vegetables into meals that we're already making without, turning it into sort of extra work?
0: Yeah, look, frozen. Frozen vegetables are your key here. Having, you can get those mixes of peas, carrots, and corn, and you can just throw an extra cup into your curry, into your soups, into your stir fry, whatever vegetables it is. And the beauty about frozen veg is they are just as nutritious, if not more nutritious, than using fresh. Because when they are frozen, they are snap frozen at harvest, and so it retains all the nutritional goodness at the time of harvest. And if you compare that to bringing it back home, it goes from the farm to the supermarket, from the supermarket to your home. It might be 2 or 3 days before you start using it. And that's almost, 4 or 5 days there compared to the frozen veg. And the
1: Well,
0: other beauty about frozen veg is you don't ever have to throw it away.
1: that's
0: Just
1: true.
0: keep it in the freezer, and it reduces food waste, which is really, really important for both money, saving money, and saving food and the environment.
1: I'm wondering if when we're talking about Evangeline, we're talking about frozen vegetables. I wonder if depending on where we would buy our fresh vegetables from, let's say we go through the supermarket, the main supermarket supply chains, whether the frozen veggies would have more nutritious value than the fresh vegetables in the supermarket.
0: Absolutely, because they've been
1: Wow.
0: snap frozen at the time they've been picked, compared to the time it takes to get to you. And often they're cheaper, which is really good. And because you don't waste any, saving money twice over.
1: I always buy the Australian frozen vegetables.
0: Yeah,
1: My
0: absolutely.
1: theory is that they travel less distance, so therefore
0: Yeah.
1: it's better for the planet.
0: Yes, yep. So that is a better option. And also supporting the local market, which I think is important to support the local farmers.
1: We're chatting with Associate Professor Evangeline Mantzioros from Adelaide University about quick, cheap, healthy meals that we can make at home. Now, you mentioned things like toasties, pasta, pizzas. How can we make pizzas more filling and balanced without complicating them?
0: Right, okay. So, look, just about every ingredient that you put on pizza is healthy except for the processed meat. So, instead of using ham and salami and metwurst, try using, if you've got leftover chicken from your barbecue chicken that you bought at the supermarket, using canned tuna. I quite like a bit of canned tuna on the pizza. That might create a bit of a reaction from your listeners, I think, but I do like the tuna on there. And just not adding salt at the end, and trying to get as many veggies on as you can. And you can even add vegetables after it's cooked, like lettuce leaves on top, and
1: Ah, to pack
0: enjoy
1: more.
0: that.
1: Mark in
0: And
1: Werribee says, I started batch cooking pasta on Sundays, and now I rely on it midweek.
0: yeah, excellent. And the other good thing about when you cook and cool pasta is it actually increases the amount of fiber in your pasta.
1: How does that happen?
0: I say a chemical reaction because everything's a chemical reaction, right? But just the process of cooking and cooling changes the way that the carbohydrate cools down again, and it forms a fiber which we call a resistant starch. And that occurs in rice that's cooked and cooled, as well as potatoes.
1: Love it. Now, if we're standing at the fridge and we're thinking, oh, you know what, there's nothing there. And the takeaway app is calling us
0: Yeah.
1: again. What are some quick things we could do to get a meal going with something that we're likely to have in the pantry?
0: Baked beans on toast.
1: Right, yum, love it.
0: Yep. And then you can add more spices to it. So you could add a bit of curry powder to it. You could add a bit of those frozen veg that are in your freezer to get more vegetables into it. You can do whatever you like with it. And I think that's probably one of the most underrated quick, healthy meals. It's a source of protein, So we've got to remember beans are really high protein and also lots of fibre.
1: Robin St Kilda actually texts in saying baked beans on toast with extra veggies. I love it.
0: Do you know
1: what I do? I put it on the toast and then I put cheese on top.
0: Beautiful.
1: And put it under the griller. And it's so yummy.
0: How about some sriracha on top as well?
1: Oh, yum.
0: Very nice.
1: Evangeline, any other tips and tricks you've got for us before?
0: Oh, look, the other thing is to make sure you have those things on hand. So when you're doing your shopping, get some of those things that you know can be quick and easy to put together. Make sure you've always got baked beans in the cupboard. Make sure you've always got tuna in the cupboard. Maybe some flatbread and bread. And keep, you know, and bread is one of those foods that's one of the most wasted foods in Australia. So if you don't think you're going to get through all your loaf of bread, freeze half of it and keep it for, you know, these quick-to-go meals.
1: Donna just said, I just needed a few easy ideas like this makes cooking feel doable again. And I think that's what it comes down to, isn't it? Is it manageable and doable?
0: Everybody can cook. And you know what? If it turns out really bad, just add some extra tomato sauce to your meal.
1: Evangeline, always good to chat. Thanks for joining us.
0: My pleasure. Bye-bye.
1: Thank you, Associate Professor Evangeline Mantzioris from Adelaide University.
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1: For many of us, the day doesn't properly begin until that first cup, long black, flat white, oat latte. It's ritual, it's comfort and habit. Coffee has been part of human life for more than 600 years. And today we drink almost 2 kilos per person each year. I reckon I'm more than that. And many of us are very particular about how we take it. But what is it actually doing inside our bodies, especially when it comes to blood pressure? Well, Claire Collins is from the University of Newcastle and joins us. Claire, welcome to Drive.
6: Yes, welcome to Drive. And I think we've just got to start with the good news is that on the balance, drinking coffee drinkers are less likely to die from any cause, especially heart disease. So you don't need to stress and put your blood pressure up. And also less likely to develop diabetes and things like Parkinson's and Alzheimer's disease. But I was specifically asked by the conversation if I could have a look at the impact on blood pressure, because I think they're a bit like you know, real coffee addicts. And so the answer is, of course, that depends. And some of the things it depends on is whether you're talking about short-term or long-term. And it really, really depends on what your blood pressure is now. So if you don't know, there's the first homework. Go and see your GP or go into a chemist and get your blood pressure checked. But caffeine is a stimulant. So that's why there's that short-term increase in blood pressure. And it peaks around, you know, half an hour to a couple of hours after you drink your coffee. So here's the second tip. If you're going to see your GP to have your blood pressure measured, do not drink coffee.
1: That's what I've been doing wrong.
6: A couple of hours before you go.
1: Well, that's really interesting because I saw my doctor this morning and, of course, I was fasting. And normally I sneak a coffee in, but I thought, no, I'll do it properly. I won't have any coffee whatsoever. And my blood pressure was perfect. Absolutely
6: perfect.
1: There
6: you go. There you go. Look, honestly, I've been caught out myself too. You know, I go to see the GP and she goes, oh, yeah, blood pressure's really up. I go, what? And that put my blood pressure up. And then I went, oh, actually, I'd had 2 coffees that day. So, but the amount can be really huge. So a normal blood pressure, it should be around 120 over 80 or less. But it can put your blood pressure up anywhere between 3 to 15 on either of those numbers. Wow. So it really can give you a false high blood pressure reading. But let me tell you about some of the research studies, and there's two that I think add a bit of light. So there was a big review and it pooled studies to get more than 300,000 people in the study, and they followed them over time, and about 65,000 developed hypertension. So that's now we're talking about 140 over 90 or more.
1: Wow.
6: And what they found was that it didn't matter how they looked at the data, there was no relationship with drinking coffee and developing high blood pressure over time. There were a few caveat studies, and I think they're explained by the next one that was done. This one, they only recruited older people, 40 to 80. They followed this group for 19 years, and over that time, they had 1,800 whose blood pressure became 160 over 100 or more.
1: Wow.
6: Now, in that group, there was double the risk of dying from heart disease, like from a heart attack or stroke. But for everyone else, even the people who had 140 over 90, so long as there was their caffeine intake wasn't ridiculous, they did not have a higher risk of developing high blood pressure. So the bottom line, you really need to know your numbers, and you need to know you, because some people genetically are very sensitive to caffeine, and some doesn't make it all matter at all. So you need to know your numbers. You need to know how caffeine affects you. Caffeine does stop you sleeping. So from the afternoon onwards, just switch to decaffeinated. And if you do have that high blood pressure, go and talk to your doctor, because in Australia, half of the people who have high blood pressure, it's not under control by any stretch of your imagination. So aim to moderate your coffee. Most of that other evidence about, you know, living a long life is around that four cups a day. So, you know, there's some amazing decaf. Right. If you're a real addict, just switch to make some of your coffees decaf.
1: Claire, I have been hunting down decaf for years, and I've never enjoyed it, could never find one. And I can't say brand here, but I found the ultimate decaf beans. So I've bought myself this machine that's got sort of two little things. One I put the normal in.
6: Yeah.
1: The other one I put the decaf in now. And from, you know, 12 o'clock onwards, I press the decaf button, and I trick myself into thinking I'm having a really lovely cup of coffee, and it tastes amazing. But prior to that, I tried, and it was like, oh, I felt like I was drinking battery acid.
6: See, never give up. We're spoiled for choice in Australia. And what I find exciting, like I've been writing about coffee for 10 years. I wrote my first conversation article in 2015 when people were bagging it out. And there are so many health benefits, and they come from the plant components in it. And they have weird names like K-Wol and Capistrol. And believe it or not, they actually induce what's called apoptosis, which is cell death in the cancer pathway.
1: Oh.
6: And then these other ones, chlorogenic acid and caffeic acid, they help improve glucose regulation, and the cells take up glucose. That's the likely reason why they're associated with a lower risk of type 2 diabetes. And you know what I also think, you know, why there's better mental health in coffee drinkers? I think it's because we often meet people for a coffee or we go for a walk to have a coffee.
1: It.
6: So, yeah, so don't give it up.
1: Nope.
6: Know your blood pressure numbers. And switch to decaf so you get all those phytonutrients, you know, if you are very sensitive to caffeine.
1: So that was going to be my question. If you're in the decaf, do you still have all those other beneficial compounds?
6: You do.
1: So it doesn't take it out?
6: You do. And in fact, in some of the studies, not all of them asked about decaffeinated, but a lot of the diabetes ones did ask about that. So, yeah, you still get all the phytonutrients. And there you go. Just it doesn't have to be a guilty pleasure anymore.
1: Claire, I'm so glad we had this conversation. It's brilliant.
6: Yes, me too.
1: Thank you so much for joining us today.
6: Pleasure.
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0: Well, Well, Well is your weekly deep dive into LGBTQIA+ health, well-being, relationships and community stories that matter. 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
1: Renting can feel like a full-time job. Forms, inspections, rising prices and rules that don't always seem clear. Well, there's been some fresh updates to Victoria's rental laws since we last spoke about this last December, and they could affect how we apply for properties, how often rent can go up and what support is available if things do go wrong. Well, Nicole Rich is the Director of Consumer Affairs Victoria. Welcome back, Nicole.
2: Good afternoon, Warren.
1: Now, we spoke last year about changes to renting laws. Can you remind us what shifted in November?
2: Yeah, absolutely. We can do a quick recap. There are some pretty significant changes, and we've had a lot of changes in the last few years, so it can be hard to keep up. But I would say some of the key things that have changed at the end of last year is that rental bidding is now banned, so agents and landlords cannot accept offers to pay higher rent than what was advertised, so that sort of loophole has been closed. The mandatory minimum standards for rental properties in Victoria, they've been in place for a while, but now it's a requirement that those be met when a property is actually advertised. So, you know, much earlier in the process, that sort of stops people having to deal with it down the track. Smoke alarms have to be correctly installed and tested every year. That only used to apply to some rental properties. Now it applies to all rental properties. Probably one of the big ones, no-fault evictions have been banned. So you can still go through a notice to vacate an eviction process, but you need to have a valid reason for doing that. And there is a range of valid reasons that are set out under the law, but you can't just do it because right. You're sort of ready to end the tenancy.
1: Now, since then, there's been some more announcements. What new renting rules have come in?
2: Yeah, that's right. So we've got some more. They start on the 31st of March. So we've got just over a month till the new reforms come into place. And I would say the really big one is for anybody that's ever applied for a rental property before, Warren, that process will change a bit from the 31st of March. So most people, anybody that's renting will know there's basically a standard form renting agreement that everybody has to use. So there's a little bit of ability to add some things, but basically everybody gets the same contract with the same terms and conditions. As of 31st of March, there is going to be a standard rental application form as well. So whatever property you're applying for, it'll be the same set of questions, basically, and the same format, which I think is a really important reform. We've been concerned for a while that people get asked all sorts of information, you know, some of which is relevant to assessing whether you're the right sort of renter for the property, but some of which is going pretty far. And there are like rightly concerns about whether that information is being protected, whether it's really necessary, how much personal information you're having to give away. So we're regulating that a lot more tightly from 31 March. So there'll be a standard form. It'll make it a lot quicker and easier for people to apply. It'll probably actually be quicker and easier for people to manage the rental application process if you're a landlord or an agent as well. And you won't be allowed to be asked any information that's not part of the standard form under the law. So we're really sort of tightening the requirements around rental applications.
1: So a rental provider or a real estate agent or whatever couldn't turn around and say, oh, we've just got this additional form that we need you to fill in as well.
2: Correct.
1: That's great.
2: Exactly. So that will actually be an offence to do that. So it's quite an important reform. So it's sort of, there's sort of two parts to it. You must use the prescribed form, as we call it legally, and you cannot ask for information that's not covered in that form. So I would say that's the big one. But there's a couple of others as well. We're improving the process. If you get a notice of rent increase and you're concerned that it's excessive, we've sort of had limited ability to review those in the past, so that will be really strengthened going forward. And there's also going to be a ban on those rent tech platforms charging you fees for making an application or for paying your rent. So people will probably be pretty familiar with using those kind of platforms these days. A lot of agents and landlords use them, and I think that's good for managing your business, but sometimes they've been charging these kind of nasty add-on fees even just to apply for a property, so that will be outlawed.
1: So if you apply for a property, you get charged a fee. And even some people paying rent were getting charged fees. Is that correct?
2: Yeah, that's right. There's sort of an extra fee for paying your rent through the platform as opposed to, you know, some theoretical alternative method to pay your rent. So that will be outlawed as well.
1: Great news for renters. Now, when we're filling out an application, what information can a rental provider legally ask for in this new standard form?
2: Yeah, so there's always been some rules around it. So even now, there's some things that you're not allowed to be asked. And there's some information on our website that if you get asked anything that's like just a no-no, you know, really encourage you to report that to us. So things like whether you've had a dispute or had to go to VCAT with a past rental property, that, you know, you're not actually allowed to be asked those things now. But under the new laws, like I said, you'll only be allowed to be asked what is in the standard form, which I think is very important. So the sorts of things that are there is information that's legitimately needed by a rental provider or an agent to assess whether, you know, that you are who you say you are, so your ID, and that you've got some capacity to pay the rent. So they'll be allowed to ask for up to two forms of ID so that they can check who you are. You'll be allowed to ask some information about your employment and how you earn your income, and also some information about your rental history, like previous properties you've rented more recently. And also they'll be allowed to ask for a couple of referees. So those are things that people would probably be familiar with having been asked, you know, in the past or currently, but that's pretty much it. So lots of all this extra, who's going to be there? Tell us about everything about everybody. Tell us about all the pets. Have you got kids? Give us 10, you know, points of ID. We want to know everything about, you know, your bank account. All of that stuff will be outlawed going forward.
1: That's fantastic. And of course, as you mentioned, like, where is this information being stored? That's what I would have been concerned about.
2: Well, that's right. So at the moment, it gets stored by, you know, presumably the estate agent or even the landlord themselves. And while there are privacy laws in place in Australia, they don't always apply in any great detail to this situation. And that's to do with the way that the Australian privacy laws work. And that's been a really big concern of people for a while too. So one of the other really important reforms that started in November last year is much stronger protections for renters for their personal information. So actually, as of the end of last year, there's now really strict requirements on agents and rental providers to only sort of collect information that they require, to store it securely, and really importantly, to destroy it after a certain time frame. So there are time periods set out in the law following a rental application that's been successful or has been unsuccessful, and also following a rental agreement finishing. And within the time frame that's set out in the law, you actually have to destroy that information permanently. So again, we think that will be really important in just increasing the protection for people's quite, you know, often quite sensitive personal information.
1: Let's talk about rent increases, Nicole. I mean, they're always a hot topic. How often can a rental provider increase the rent under the new rules?
2: Yes. So we've had some good protections for a while in Victoria around, I guess, the process, right, Warren? So most agreements now, rent can only be increased once every 12 months. Maximum, you have to give people a notice with a sufficient amount of time. Since end of November, it's 90 days notice before a rent increase can validly happen. You have to tell people how you've calculated the rent increase. So they're all really important protections, but they don't say anything about the actual amount of the rent increase. And I know that it's been pretty tough conditions out there the last few years, so we've had a lot of contacts from the public about really big rent increases, and we know that's putting a lot of squeeze on people. So there's nothing in the law that says what a rental provider can and can't say is the rent that they want to increase it to. It's sort of part of the contract, what's the price you're going to pay for the rental property. But there are some protections around what we call excessive rent increases. So if anybody gets a notice of rent increase and you're concerned that it's excessive, that it's too high, you've got the right to ask Consumer Affairs Victoria to investigate your rent increase. And we sometimes talk about a rent investigation or a rent assessment, if people have heard that language. It's a free service. It's a legislative requirement that we have to provide to you. Mm-hmm. So from the 31st of March, basically that process will be strengthened. So we'll be allowed to take into account a lot of new things that we haven't previously sort of been allowed to look at. So the sorts of things that we've always looked at is what's the kind of comparable rent for similar properties in your local area. And I think that's probably the key thing that we've been allowed to look at. We also look at sort of the general state of the property. But from 31 of March, we'll be able to look at, you know, how much the rent is increasing by, like, what's the difference? What's the CPI rate been over that period? And, like, how does the increase compare to the general CPI increase? You know, the general kind of inflation rate. Have there been problems at the property? Like, has the landlord not been complying with their obligations around making repairs? And also some more factors around, you know, what we look for in comparable rental properties is another example of something that we'll be looking at in the future. So I think that process will be a lot stronger. So where people are receiving sort of genuinely too high a rent increase, we'll be able to look at that and help people.
1: Nicole, we've got an SMS in, and if you can't answer it, we can take it on notice. But as someone who's living in, government-provided housing from the Ministry of Housing, has lived in this house for 30 years and has got a tenant that's moved in, I assume, underneath or above or something, that's been a nightmare, has been proven to have breached the lease and the Tenancy Act and wants to know where they can get some help.
2: Oh, yeah, it's a tough one. When you were saying that your listener's been in there for 30 years, there are some of the laws that sort of only kick in when you change a rental agreement. So there's still some protections that don't apply if you've been there for 30 years. But some of them do, so definitely worth checking your rights out. And, you know, a good reminder that these renting laws in most cases apply across the board to public housing, community housing and private renting. So, again, like whatever your form of renting. So I think, again, really important message. That said, it sounds to me like your listeners may be having experiences with like a neighbouring renter, in the complex or the building, which can be a really tough one. You are entitled as a renter to what we call like quiet enjoyment of your property, which means you shouldn't really be unnecessarily disturbed. And your landlord, which in this case is the government, does have some obligations to ensure that that right is protected for you. I appreciate that can be really hard where somebody else is kind of causing the disruption, but I mean, ultimately the government sort of has a responsibility to deal with that situation for you. They might be working through that. It might just be, you know, a process that they have to undertake, because that renter will probably have some rights as well. But if your listener hasn't already, please reach out to us, because we can give you information and advice about how the law applies in that situation. I always plug the website and our phone line, which is 1300 558181. So as I say, we're open for public housing renters to call us for those kind of queries as well.
1: Fantastic. All that website, consumer.vic.gov.au. We're chatting with Nicole Rich, Director of Consumer Affairs Victoria, talking through the latest new rental law changes and what they mean for all of us renting here in Victoria. You've mentioned support services briefly, but can you walk us through what each one, like who they're designed for, what they actually do?
2: Yes, and actually that's a good follow-on from that question from your listener. So there is help available. So I mean, I always sort of say first port of call is Consumer Affairs Victoria. We provide free information and advice on Victoria's renting laws and how they might apply to your situation to equally to renters, rental providers and agents. So please get in touch, whether that's checking out our website or calling or sending through an online query if there is something you need help with. There's also legal advice that's available through agencies like Victoria Legal Aid and Tenants Victoria for kind of curlier questions. And we fund a number of community organisations across the whole state to provide advice, support, in some cases advocacy on your behalf for renters. So again, anyone who, you know, thinks they might need that kind of advice, definitely encourage you to contact us, and we can also make those referrals to those services as well. I'm really excited. If people haven't been watching this space closely, they probably haven't seen, but the government recently announced a brand new Victorian renter rights program, and that will replace but basically expand and improve some of those services we currently fund. So we're very excited about it. It's going to introduce four new services across the state to basically provide more help to Victorian renters. So there'll be like local services in your local area across the state. There'll be a dedicated service for older renters in different like retirement villages, private renting and residential parks, and there'll also be a helpline that will be available in addition to the consumer affairs sort of general information and advice line. So I think it's a really terrific development. We're going to have to move to implement that this year, but it should be online later in the year. So that will be really great services that will provide further avenues for people who need that extra support.
1: What about First Nations renters?
2: We know that sort of private renting is a space where a lot of our sort of Victorian Aboriginal and Torres Strait Islander community members do experience a range of issues. And, you know, even some of the recent, like, Europe Justice Commission reports talked a bit about some of the issues that are experienced by Aboriginal people in Victoria around private housing. And it can be, you know, it's pretty distressing, some of the sort of things that they experience. So it's a real priority for us. So, I mean, Consumer Affairs Victoria has some dedicated, like a dedicated phone line and web resources for First Nations renters. And we have that through what we call our Yaka Baring service. So please get in touch. Our staff that work on that service are trained and ready to provide, I would say, a culturally competent service for consumers and renters in First Nations communities. But also the government has flagged that they want to develop further services for First Nations renters. So we're going to be working with communities to sort of co-design these services this year. And then we're hoping that we'll be able to announce some dedicated First Nations renter services in the coming year as well.
1: Fantastic. Now, Nicole, when does the Victorian Renters' Rights Program officially begin, and what can we expect from that?
2: Oh, yes. Well, we're going through the tender process right now, actually. So tender's still open. If there's anybody that works at a community service organisation listening and sort of interested, there's more information on the Consumer Affairs Victoria website. So expect that there'll be some announcements about the new services in the middle of the year. So I would say around June and July, and then we'll move to the coming year. So I would say by the end of the year, we'll be moved to the new services and there'll be expanded access for Victorians.
1: Nicole Rich, always good to chat with you. Thank you so much for keeping us all informed.
2: Thank you, Warren.
1: Thank you. That's Nicole Rich, Director of Consumer Affairs Victoria. That website, again, consumer.vic.gov.au, and the phone number as well, 1300 558181. That's 1300 558181.
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3: Hello, I'm Alyssa Delfs. Healthcare has been the focus of today's Royal Commission into Anti-Semitism and Social Cohesion. The inquiry heard about an incident that occurred at Bankstown Hospital last year, where two nurses were charged over comments they allegedly made against Israeli patients. CEO of the Southwestern Sydney LHD, Sonia Marshall, says it's not always possible for hospital staff to stay politically neutral, although that is the goal.
4: Staff, particularly in Bankstown, and those from various cultures felt both embarrassed and ashamed in the workplace. They were vilified in the community for working in southwestern Sydney, particularly those staff who worked at Bankstown Hospital.
3: A warning, the following story discusses an instance of suicide. South Australian police say it's unlikely they will find a missing baby boy alive after confirming a tragedy that killed his mother and toddler's sister is now being treated as a murder-suicide.
5: Look, the reality is after 3 days, the chances of finding the baby alive are zero, sadly. It's a retrieval effort, but we don't know where he is. We will still continue to scour the foreshore in the coming days and possibly weeks.
3: That was Superintendent Trent Cox, who says the search has become a retrieval effort but will continue in the coming days based on expert advice. The bodies of the mother and toddler were found in the ocean off the coast of Port Macdonald earlier this week. If you or someone you know is in need of help, call Lifeline at 13 11 14. 26 organisations, legal academics and advocates have written to the New South Wales government calling for sexual assault victims to pre-record their testimony. Laura Devoy reports.
6: In an open letter, the signatories say giving evidence requires a victim survivor to recount some of the most difficult moments of their life and be questioned on it in a process which can be extremely distressing. They say victim survivors deserve a more compassionate and trauma-informed legal process that prioritises safety, choice and agency. It comes after the Australian Law Reform Commission recommended jurisdictions offer victim survivors the option to pre-record evidence in sexual offence proceedings. The Victorian government committed to updating its laws in May.
3: A new digital trial into asthma could improve the lives of those living with the condition. Brock Anderson has the details.
7: Asthma Australia and the University of Newcastle are partnering to study the usage of telehealth apps to manage asthma. 1 in 9 Australians are currently affected with asthma, and in 2024, 478 people lost their lives due to the disease. According to Asthma Australia, 90% of asthma-related hospitalisations could be prevented with better asthma management. The trial is open to participants over the age of 18 and will be continued until June next year.
3: And a high-pressure system in the Bight will bring settled conditions to most of the country tomorrow, with a frosty start on the cards for all states and territories. The Bureau of Meteorology's Alana Cherney has the forecast for the southeast, which will receive widespread showers despite dry conditions elsewhere.
8: It will be a dry day for many, but we will still see some shower activity through parts of our southeast in this southwesterly flow.
3: And taking a look at sport this weekend, 4 doubleheaders with AFLW matches will complete the final 2 rounds of the AFL home and away season. Today, the code confirmed the dates and times that will shape the inaugural wildcard round. The women's season will start with a standalone match between Hawthorn and Melbourne on August 13, before Fremantle host Adelaide the following night.
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9: It's time to find out where the Rainbow community is making a mark in sport. On the track, the field, the court, the course, the pitch, and on the podium. 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
10: Good evening. Thanks for joining the show. It's great to have your company here on Game On, Joy's home of sport. I'm host Jax, and I'm live in the Joy Sports studio with an hour of sharing where sport is welcoming, safe, inclusive, and fun for you. So you can get your Sporting Game On. If you'd like to be part of the show with any questions or suggestions, shoot me a text or an email between now and 7. Ask a question of a guest. Ask me a question. If I don't know, I'll definitely make it up. So it's 0427JOY949 on air at joy.org.au. Well, towards the end of the show, we'll have the weekly LGBTQI plus inclusive sports wrap brought to you by me. Also after 6:30, we joined live from Glasgow to chat with Australian para-athlete Julie Charlton, OAM, thank you very much, who yesterday competed in the shot put at the Commonwealth Games, which run until the 2nd of August. So we'll get an update on how Julie's second Commonwealth Games experience went, insights into how inclusive she found the Games, which are touted as the most inclusive ever, and her advocacy work for both the LGBTQI plus community and for people with disabilities. Last total of 11 days of competition, 215 gold medals, and Australia's got 35. We've got 18 silver, 27 bronze, which is absolutely fantastic. But would have been better if the Commonwealth Games had been here in Victoria. Am I a bit sore about that? Yes, I am. That's a little bit bittersweet. Anyway, really great to see. We're absolutely kicking goals over there in Glasgow at the Commonwealth Games. Well, keen to make sport more inclusive in the workplace, but not sure how? Luke Heckendorf, Diversity, Equity, Inclusion and Belonging Lead, Campus Life, Macquarie University, joins us with a blueprint with the exciting and comprehensive updated inclusion policy on campus. And we talk the controversial topic of what to do with the toilet. So all be explained, and they're really nailing it there at Macquarie University. But before then, let's talk safety in sport with Dr. Gemma Keeves, physiotherapist and concussion researcher, research fellow, Faculty of Science, Curtin University. Welcome, Gemma, and thanks for joining the show to talk concussion, what to do, what to know.
11: Thank you for having me.
10: Wonderful. Now, for those listening, we're in luck because if you like what you hear and you want to know more, you're running a session later tonight, 8:30 our time. Can everyone know how to join the free information session and who it's targeted at?
11: Yeah, so the session tonight is, as you said, it's a free concussion education webinar, and you can register for that session by the Humanitics website, and the session is called Concussion Education for Communities, and it's targeted for anyone who may have a general interest in concussion, but particularly around parents, players of all ages, first aiders, sport coaches, anyone who might be in their workplace, have a sort of first aidy type role. And it's a high level pitch basically to just really understand how to recognize concussion, what are some of the things to do in the early phases and like those early sort of days and weeks, and then what sort of supports and resources are available and in the community already to help you get the right information and recover well after a concussion, or to guide someone that you know through that concussion recovery process.
10: Wonderful. And the QR code is also on the Game On Instagram account, GameOn_Joy949. There's a tile there and you can sign up that way too. So what exactly is a concussion?
11: So a concussion is any significant force to the head or body that then causes a disruption in the transmission networks within the brain. So it can be due to a head injury itself, like a head knock, but it can also be from things like a heavy fall where your body might hit the ground, and there's that type of whiplash injury where there's a acceleration and deceleration force within the brain that causes enough of a movement within the skull to disrupt that the neurological function within the brain, and it is more of a transmission problem rather than a structural problem, which is why it's not usually detected on any sort of brain scan. The brain looks like it's all normal in the imaging, but it's more around how the brain cells are functioning and the signals are working internally.
10: And so we're hearing a lot about CTE recently. What's the difference between the two?
11: So CTE is something that can only be diagnosed after someone has passed. And so it stands for chronic traumatic encephalopathy.
10: That's why I said CTE.
11: And, yeah. And really, there's, you know, obviously it's in the media a lot. We hear about it, but it's the result of repetitive head impacts. But it's really unclear as to why some people develop CTE and some people don't. And CTE really is specifically to do with a protein in the brain called tau, and there's little deposits of the tau, additional like abnormal levels of this protein within the brain that form during someone's life, that they can only, the diagnosis of CTE itself can only be made by looking at the brain after they have passed away. So that's why it's not something that we can diagnose beforehand. And whilst there is sort of talk about these probable CTE diagnoses, it can be really unhelpful. And at the moment, there's really not enough evidence to say clear, like specifically why some people will develop CTE and why some people won't. So it can be that there's roughly an equal number of males and females. There's no clear link between the number of concussions or even like a subconcussive head injury. So like a header, for example, in soccer, you're not a bump to your head, but it's not causing you with a concussion or a significant injury. So there's still a lot more research and research over the longer term that needs to be done to really understand CTE in more detail.
10: Right. We're speaking with Dr. Gemma Keeves, physiotherapist, concussion researcher, Curtin University, about concussion, what to do, what to know. So which sports should be more aware of this? How do you know if you've got one? And what are the concussion protocols that clubs, particularly at a community level, should be implementing?
11: So I guess the sports, any sport really that you could have a fall, you can have a concussion or a but obviously commonly contact sports, so we're thinking like football and rugby, but cycling is a sport that's often not typically considered as a high concussion concern sport because of the concussions that come as a result of falling off a bike. Also like horse riding and those types of things where people are falling off and falling from a height do cause concussions. Things like basketball and netball often can have secondary injuries because, again, that it's not like there's a direct head collision with someone's head, but it's often from falling at speed or, you know, with force. But as far as recognising a concussion, there's some really good tools available that are free to get access, and one is called the CRT, so CRT6, and that's a concussion recognition tool, and that is designed for non-medical professionals to use on the sideline or in any kind of context to recognize what we would consider a suspected concussion. So you're not making a diagnosis with that tool, but you can get a sense of the symptoms and signs of a concussion that would then give you an idea as to whether someone might need to be going to ED straight away or you need to call an ambulance. And that would be things like a severe or worsening headache, weakness or tingling in their arms and legs, any loss of consciousness, vomiting, seizures, drowsiness, that type of thing. And they would be urgently needing medical attention. But it can also be the other signs and symptoms, like someone who just looks a bit out of it or is reporting that they've got a minor headache or they're a bit sensitive to light or they're just irritable and other minor sort of or less severe symptoms. And that's where you would want to make sure that you'd still pull someone from a sport context if they were exhibiting any of these signs or symptoms. But that would be something that then maybe it's rather than sending them straight to the emergency department, they are just going to have you're needing to get a review with your general practitioner, or you might go to an urgent care clinic and somewhere that you can get in still within the first couple of days, ideally, but you're not necessarily needing to go straight to hospital. But I think it's also important to remember that with concussion, it is a brain injury, and despite what we hear, it's not always obvious, and there's not always a clear sort of loss of consciousness, like someone's not completely knocked out. It's often only in about 10% of cases that someone is actually completely knocked out and lose consciousness, and that you still can have significant ongoing symptoms and that can persist if it's not managed well in the early phase. And that sort of, as far as knowing what to then do and what the policies should look like, the AIS released updated guidelines for community sport last year, or possibly the year before, and that has really clear guidelines about what is best practice for community-based sports, and that's looking at having a period of general, like what's called relative rest, so not sitting in a dark room, not, you know, completely avoiding, you know, all screens, all activity, but actually it's okay to be a little bit active, just doing some gentle exercise or looking at your phone, as long as it's not making symptoms such as like headache or visual symptoms, things like that, worse, then that's okay in those early couple of days. And then you would be looking at having a period of 14 days at least without

0: or exclusion window that gets put out, sort of thrown around a lot, but it's really important to remember that it's actually needs to be in conjunction with a 14-day period of not having any symptoms at all, at rest, that is, yeah.
1: Wonderful. That was very comprehensive. Well, thank you for your time.
0: Sorry, probably too much.
1: No, that was great. Actually, the podcast will be up tonight. I'll pop the link in for the AIS guidelines. I'll also make a mention of the CRT6 tool, concussion recognition tool. And once again, for people who do want more information, because you know, it's a pretty comprehensive topic, how do they join the session tonight at 8:30?
0: Yeah, so the Concussion Education for Communities is the name of the event, and you can sign up via Humanitix, and it's free to register.
1: Wonderful.
0: And it'll be a Zoom online.
1: That's awesome. I'll probably join myself, actually. The show will be finished by then. Wonderful. Thanks so much for joining us, and have a great session tonight.
0: Thank you so much for your time. Really appreciate the chat.
1: Awesome. Wonderful. That was Dr. Gemma Reeves. So if you want more information, yes, there's a session on tonight at 8:30, open to everybody, and it's free. Check out the QR code on my Instagram account, gameon_joy949, or search OzMTBI. Well, stay with us. Up next, we learn how you can be more inclusive in sport on campus, and we're talking about what to do with the toilets.
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Welcome back to Game On Joy 94.9, where we celebrate inclusive sport and the people creating welcoming spaces across Australia. And today, we're actually joined by Luke Heckendorf, Diversity, Equity,

0: the Inclusion and Belonging Lead, Campus Life from Macquarie University. Luke, thank you so much for joining us on the show tonight.
1: Thanks very much for having me, Jack.
0: And I must say, to kick off the interview, congratulations on Macquarie University becoming the first university in Australia to reach platinum status for both the overall institution and sporting sector at the 2026 LGBTQIA+ Inclusion Awards this year. And also, you've retained that status for 3 years running.
1: Yeah, it was pretty exciting to see the university as a whole through the Pride and Diversity Awards achieve platinum status. So we've got the platinum status across sport, but now we've also got it across all of the inclusive work that has been done across the university, across human resources and across a lot of the teachings and learnings as well. So, yeah, we're super proud of that.
0: Great. So it'd be awesome to go through what you've done to see whether there could be other people listening who might want to implement some of the success you've had, because, of course, it's bronze, silver, gold, platinum, and they might be able to implement some of your policies into their organisations. Now, you've been instrumental in Macquarie University recently updating its LGBTQIA+ sport inclusion policy for campus life and student life. I've printed it out here. It's absolutely gorgeous. And one of the best things I like about this, Luke, is that it's really easy to read. It's really simply written and easily to understand and implement. So congratulations on that. But what prompted the work and what does it mean for Macquarie?
1: Yeah, for us, really, it's about creating safe spaces. And for what we, with our partnership with Pride in Sport, what we've come to realise and learn, and me as well, being cisgendered, heterosexual, I didn't realise that sport wasn't an inclusive space for everyone. I just thought it was something that people just jumped in and enjoyed. So for me and for a lot of our staff, we've come along a journey where we've realised that sport isn't as welcoming as what we would like it to be. And for us at Macquarie University, we want to make sure it's welcoming for the LGBTQ+ community, because many people carry experiences of exclusion, discrimination, assumptions, or just simply feeling invisible in a sporting environment. And we want to make sure that if you step into Macquarie University, you can participate in sport, you can come to the gym, you can jump in the pool, have a swim as well. And we want to make sure that everyone feels accepted and can connect in a sporting environment.
0: And so to kick off the policy, you do have some of the quite alarming statistics. 21.2% of LGBTQIA+ respondents felt being out would be detrimental to their experience.
1: It's one of those things where we've done a fair bit of work and we've learnt by listening to the people, and we've found that policies can sometimes sound just like a piece of paper and paperwork, but they're really important because they create accountability for the organisation and they give our staff guidance. They've established the standards and help ensure that inclusion isn't just dependent on passionate people who might be in a role. It makes sure that everyone is on board, and we ensure that we continue ongoing staff education, engagement with community, and we review our practices regularly as well. So it's a pretty big big step for us to actually have our policy up on our website, which all the listeners, if you're out there and you want to have a look, you can head to Macquarie University Sport and just search LGBTQ+, and you'll be able to find the website and the policy on our website.
0: And you've tackled all the big contentious issues. You've got intersex inclusion, you're making sure the transgender community are catered for in sport. Can you talk us through the section on intersex inclusion and also overcoming some of the barriers to participation in sport in the survey, in the policy, which actually talks to transgender community?
1: Yeah, so for us, touching on the intersex community, we are supporters of the Darlington Statement. And when it comes to trans and gender diverse people in inclusion in sport, for us, we are a socially inclusive sporting organisation where we really just want people to come in and play as their authentic selves. So we explicitly call out in our rules for our social competitions that individuals can participate in the competition which best fits with their gender identity. And we also, when people are registering, you can register as man, male, woman, female, non-binary, or you can register as other as well. So for us, it's making sure that participants can jump in, they can jump on the court. If you're playing mixed netball, you can jump on and you can participate with the gender that best fits your gender identity. So for us, all of our social competitions, you can jump in and play. And when it comes to those higher level competitions, like if we have teams participating in higher end competitions and in sports, such as Aussie Rules Football and other competitions which actually have elite gender diversity policies, we will actually help and support our athletes through any process, which if they need to go through a process to actually participate. So we're big advocates for our athletes and participants, but we make sure that whatever we can control, we just want people to jump in, play, and have a bit of fun doing it.
0: Can we chat about facilities? Nice big section there, facilities.
1: Yes. So for us, we have done a fair bit of work. Our sport and aquatic centre, it's almost like an old vibro house which had rooms added onto and added onto and added onto. It's not made of fibro though, but what we've done is we've made sure that we actually have all gender bathrooms and facilities in our sport and aquatic centre. It was a shift from the old unisex signage that you'd see across bathrooms, and we've made sure that in our sport and aquatic centre, we made sure that we've actually got at least one all-gender bathroom. And then all of the accessible bathrooms, we've shifted the signage from unisex to all-gender to make sure that we're being as inclusive as we can. But a big one for us was the University Sport Oval, which went through a major renovation, which is up to standard to actually host AFLW games. And what we've done across there is we've actually got three dedicated all-gender bathrooms, which are single-use, and they've got lockable doors. So what it does, it allows people the privacy to be able to use a bathroom that they feel most comfortable using. And for us, the language really reflects the purpose of the space and acknowledges gender diversity in a more respectful way.
0: You touched it. So what's the capacity for your AFLW Oval, out of interest?
1: Well,
0: because that's been a topic in the news, hasn't it? So just, what is that?
1: It's for us, what we've got, we've just got, it's like a big cauldron, and I'll send you through a picture so you can put this up here for your listeners. But for us, it's just one big hill. So for us, it's really as many as we can get in there. But we don't have sort of set seats. It's really a corporate area with a broadcast area and coaches' boxes, the big booming AFL siren as well. But then we've got a cauldron of a huge hill where people can sit and people will come down and watch and with their families. So it's pretty big. But I don't really want to touch on the debate on the AFL.
0: Ireland v Australia game. Yeah, head to a pub. Watch it at a pub.
1: I'll leave that one to you on that one.
0: Don't worry. Well, we're speaking with Luke Hegendorf, Diversity, Equity, Inclusion and Belonging Lead, about their incredible policy, very comprehensive at Macquarie University. So facilities, yes, you really spell it out. We promote the right of people to use change rooms and bathroom facilities that best reflect their gender identity. And I do think about the forms there in programs, registration form changes. I think that's sometimes underestimated how important it is that people can have forms where they feel they are part of the form. It's not just binary.
1: It is. It's something that we've. It's a process we've gone through in speaking to the community about it, and we've found individuals will look at a registration form and they'll write themselves out of a facility or a competition at the very start when they're registering, purely because they're not represented. So, for us, it was a simple change, It's backed by our policy. So it was really for us a simple change that we could put in place and implement. And really, we just need to make sure that the staff who are administering those games are aware of the policy, which has been done through a lot of our education programs, which is ongoing as well.
0: And a big congratulations. You've got not one but two new LGBTQI+ student ambassadors. What will they be doing?
1: Yeah, I was hoping I could actually announce who they are tonight, but I'm just waiting. I was waiting on them to come back to me. It's week one of semester two up here in New South Wales, and I think they're a little bit busy getting into their classes. But we've got two new student LGBTQ+ ambassadors coming on board, and they're really the people that are closest to the experience, and they're probably the best positioned to help us improve the experience for students and for us. we need a student perspective to help shape those experiences and tell us what's working and what still needs a little bit more attention. It's all well and good for us in the office to say, yes, we should do this, this is best practice, and we should go ahead and implement things, but we need to make sure that what we're implementing is right, and it's there, and it's right for the community. And that's been a big one for us.
0: And just to close, for people listening who might then go back to their university, who might be working at a university and try to be more inclusive in sport, what would be your top tips for making sure you're creating an inclusive environment in sport?
1: Yeah. So for me, we've done a considerable amount of work with Pride in Sport, and it's really, it's making a start, but making sure that you're not just going with the scattergun approach. Pick one or two things that you feel you can make a change. And if you need a little bit of guidance, the team at Pride in Sport can help you out with those sporting concerns or anything around sport. But if you're unsure, please reach out to me at Macquarie University. Reach out to University of Western Australia, does a great job as well. But yeah, we're all in this together, and we want to make sure that sport is an inclusive place. And yeah, just get started with something really small, and then you can take little steps and continue it on. But yeah, we're always happy to share. We're an open book. We'll share what we do at Macquarie, because we want to make sure that if everyone else catches up to us, it means we need to be a little bit better at what we're doing.
0: Yeah, that's very true. Yeah, you don't want to be resting on your laurels, do you? I don't know. Platinum for the fourth year. Well, congratulations on a really interesting policy. It goes through objectives, intersex inclusion, uniforms, facilities, programs, and also the scope, which is really important, discrimination, complaints, contacts and support. Very comprehensive. So congratulations on that. A lot of work would have gone into that. And I'm looking forward to maybe catching up in 6 months to see how the policy's rolled out and whether you're going to be making any additions or changes.
1: Yeah, no, always happy to have a chat, Jack. And we'll, if anyone wants to reach out, I'll pass. Make sure you share my details on the socials, and we can connect.
0: Perfect, wonderful. And I'll make sure to make a mention onto the podcast, which will be up later tonight. I love that sharing and that everyone's in this, particularly WA University. They're really great with sharing their knowledge as well. So thank you very much for joining us on the show tonight.
1: Appreciate it. Speak soon.
0: Wonderful. That was Luke Heckendorf, Diversity, Equity, Inclusion and Belonging Lead, Campus Life, Macquarie University. If you've got any questions, make sure to reach out, send a question into the show, and I'll follow up and put you in touch with Luke. And we've got a message from Sharon from the farm. Congrats, Mac Uni. I started playing Aussie Rules in their inaugural women's team back in the early 2000s. Such great memories. Well, it's really great to see that positivity in sports being included at that university. So, check out the policy. Which is making sure that everybody feels welcome in sport, with a zero tolerance stance for negative attitudes regarding homophobia, biphobia and transphobia. Well, you're listening to Game On and Joy 94.9. We're celebrating inclusive sport, community and belonging. And next up, we're going to be heading to Bonnie Scotland, Glasgow, to talk to Julie Charlton, who is a para athlete in the shot put, just to see how she went.
2: 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Remember when carbs were life, lamb chops were just $2.99 a kilo, and tight tees and jeans ruled the sticky dance floors? 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Hot bread, right here on Joy. Warning, shit may still be missing.
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0: You're listening to Game On with Jax, and as we do each week, we celebrate the power of sport to bring people together. And last week, we were chatting with John Holmes, founder of Sport Media LGBT Live in the UK, about the Comm Games, about pride and inclusion in sport, as well as 3x3 basketball legend Marina Whittle, one of the 255 Australian athletes competing in the Games. And this week, we have the pleasure of chatting with Julie Charlton, OAM, who's a para-athlete, coach, advocate and community leader, an ambassador for the Wheelchair Sports ACT New South Wales Rolling Rainbow Sports Day, which was on each year, which is amazing. And it's been an Australian Institute of Sport Thrive with Pride ambassador. Julie, thanks so much for joining with us tonight on the show.
1: Thank you so much for having me.
0: Well, what an incredible couple of years you have been having. First, congratulations on being selected for the Australian team to compete in the women's shot put F57. How are you feeling in the lead up to your event? Because you had quite an interesting camp in Barcelona.
1: Yeah, it was definitely a ride. I actually got really sick within about like 4 days of our camp starting, and I was put into isolation. It was just a general cold, but it actually hit me quite hard, probably because of all the travel and whatnot. And I didn't actually get to do a lot of training at our training camp. But honestly, I just tried to get myself as well as possible, keep myself moving, make sure that I wasn't, you know, fatiguing too much, and just try and be the best I can be under the circumstances. But no, I'm really glad to have made it to the Games, and especially second time round. And just, I was so happy to get out there and do what I do best.
0: Yeah, an incredible effort too, because you're self-coached and you don't have a sponsor. So congratulations. Now, you finished seventh with a best throw of 6.19. How did it compare to Birmingham back in 2022 when you were a Commonwealth Games finalist there?
1: Yeah, so back in Birmingham, you know, having your first games and going into that sort of environment, you just go out there and do the best that you can. And I enjoyed every moment this time around as well. I came seventh, so last time I came ninth, so that's a two-place, even better improvement since last time. The distance wasn't as far, but honestly, after being so sick in Barcelona and the lead-up to everything and just everything that was sort of playing against me, my only goal going out there was go out there, have fun, and throw the best that you can. Because honestly, you can only do the best you can do with the circumstances that you're given. And I went out there and I had an absolute blast. I enjoyed every single moment watching, you know, my fellow competitors and also one of my teammates who was her first games out there, and just enjoy every single moment that the Games gave us.
0: Yes, it was really great to see Ainsley Hooker making her Commonwealth Games debut at the age of 39, the oldest team debutante.
1: Yes, so she's an incredible athlete and has faced so much in the lead up to these games, and also just in general, she's also self-coached, living in the middle of nowhere in Queensland. And we've been talking and just keeping each other going and holding each other accountable so that we both got picked. And when we did, we were over the moon. And it's just been an absolute pleasure to share this journey with her.
0: So, of course, Victoria was supposed to have Commonwealth Games. We didn't because of the cost, apparently. And then Scotland said, okay, we'll have it, but we'll just cut the number of sports down to 10. So how important are the Commonwealth Games for you and the other athletes in the scheme of sport on the international stage?
1: For me, the Commonwealth Games are a vital part of growing disability sports specifically, because not only is this an opportunity for us to compete internationally in the events that are given to us, but it's also an opportunity to compete alongside our able-bodied counterparts, like our fellow teammates, being able to share these experiences, watch how what they do best, go out there and be incredible athletes, but also be able to platform our side of the sport and see the amazingness of what para sport actually is on the world stage. That, you know, you don't really get that opportunity when it is either just a, you know, a Paralympics or a Para World Championships. It's a shared opportunity, and I just really love that aspect of things. but being able to share my sport with everybody else has been a really cool opportunity, because the other throwers had probably never seen seated throws before. And when we were training in Barcelona, they're like, oh my gosh, this is such a cool setup, and I want to give it a go. And yeah, it was just really, really cool to share that with them.
0: Yeah, so the Glasgow Games have prided them, well, the Commonwealth Games, in fact, prided themselves on being inclusive. And of course, this time, all the Olympics and all the sports were mixed up. So what were your thoughts about the format? Because I was really enjoying watching on the TV. It wasn't, you weren't separate. All the athletes were in together competing.
1: Yeah, it's been fantastic, because I got to be out there, and on the very far side of the track was the men's hammer throw. And that was insane to just watch in general. But we wouldn't have had that opportunity if it had been segregated. And having this inclusive environment and this opportunity to be able to be around some of the best in the world is something I'll never forget. And honestly, take along with me for the rest of my career, that this is a chance for all of us to come together as one sport. And I really love that part.
0: So we're speaking with Julie Charlton, currently in Glasgow at the Commonwealth Games, just competed, came seventh with an amazing improvement on the Birmingham 2022. Now, you're also a member of the Rainbow Community. How important is it for you to have a presence for the Rainbow Community in sport, and particularly that intersection with a disability?
1: It's honestly really vital to have athletes who are out and being able to talk about what it is like to be an LGBT athlete, especially also in the space of power of sport, because intersecting identities make up a lot of the process of what it is to be an athlete. Because if you don't protect who you are as a person and allow that to grow and flourish, then you can't be the best athlete that you can be. Because it's a holistic experience, honestly. I can't go out there and throw a shot put if I'm not happy with who I am as a person, because then I'm not really living who I really am. And, yeah.
0: So what was that experience like for you when you were not only an athlete with a disability, but you're an out athlete? What was that process and you went through?
1: Yeah, so I was only recently out when I became a Thrive with Pride ambassador, and that was the decision that I made because I wanted to be able to be that athlete that someone younger than me who is sitting in the same kind of situation where they're not sure what pathway they want to go down in life, and they're trying to figure themselves out and whether they want to be a para athlete or they are trying to figure out their identity and whatnot. It's really important to be able to see folks out there living their best lives. And I wanted to be that person for somebody. I have always said this when I started coaching, because I wanted to be that coach for somebody that my teachers were for me. And it's the same as being an out athlete, because I want to be that role model for somebody out there.
0: And so you've done the Commonwealth Games, it's been really successful. What does the future look like for you as an out athlete, but also as an out athlete?
1: Yeah, I just go where the wind takes me, honestly. With my team, who I absolutely adore back home, we've all just been talking about where do we want to go in terms of my progression or my opportunities, and I just want to grow who I am and all of the pathways that could open up for me. I love talking about my journey, and I love talking about the aspects of sport and also disability inclusion that could be improved so that more people could be involved. And so when I get home, I really want to be able to go and speak to businesses and organizations and whatnot about my experiences and see what we can do as a community to make sure that everything can work towards being more inclusive for everybody. So that's kind of the plan at the moment. In terms of sport, my roommate Ainsley wants to get to the World Championships next year. So she's like, let's go, let's get to Tashkent in Uzbekistan. So we're going to try for that. But honestly, my personal goal is to improve the Australian record that I set at the last game cycle, which is 7:07. So that's my goal personally, is to work on my shot put.
0: Fantastic. So how can Australians support the growth of disability sport in Australia? What's some practical things that people listening can do?
1: Some practical things that you can do is, including watch parasport. That's the first thing that I would recommend. Get immersed in the experience, learn about the classifications, talk about all of these cool things that we're going out there and doing. That's the first thing, because that spreads awareness. The second thing is actually look at some fundraising opportunities for para athletes that are out there, because currently the Australian Paralympic Committee / the Australian Commonwealth Games Committee are running a fundraiser that the money goes towards us para athletes so that we are able to get to places safely, sanely and comfortably. It helps pay for accessible transport, accessible rooms, things like that, so that we can actually compete to the best of our ability. And then the other one is talk to folks in your life, if they might have a disability or they may know someone who has a disability, about disability sport. You may know just the words para athletics, and that's all you really need to know to say, hey, there is an opportunity for you to actually be a part of sport. You don't have to avoid sport because you think that it's not accessible to you, because there are pathways out there. And that's when you can just start that conversation and that process of researching of what might be available to you.
0: You missed one. Sponsor Julie Charlton. Para athlete.
1: Right, yeah.
0: So if anybody does, how do they get in touch?
1: Sorry?
0: If anybody would like to sponsor you, how do they get in touch?
1: Reach out on Instagram is probably my best bet. I'm at wheelschair, so instead of like with a S, it's a Z in the middle, so wheelschair on Instagram. That would be fantastic because, all of my competitions have been self-funded / help from friends and family to be able to get places, and it gets extremely pricey, but it is the cost that I'm willing to work towards to be able to do what I love.
0: Fantastic. Now, last week, at the close of the interview with Marina Whittle, who is in the 3x3 basketball, I asked if she had any superstitions or pre-event rituals before she competes, and she said the team does a call to arms. So what do you do?
1: My process is music. It's music, music, music. So one of my best friends, Michael, he got me a first-generation iPod, and he loaded a whole bunch of songs onto it and got me even an aux cord and everything. And I just sat in my hotel room with my headphones on and I listened to music for a couple of hours. Then I go and have Japanese food usually as my pre-comp food. And then, again, music, music, music, all the way up until I have to go to the call room. And then I just keep – I've got – a little mantra in my mind. I was wearing a necklace at the games that have some trinkets from some of my best friends back home. And it is, I am lucky, I am safe, and they have my back. So it is a key that says safe. It is a four-leaf clover. And it is also a little pendant that has a spine on it because of my spina bifida. But it's those things represent the support that I have back home. And so I keep that in my mind as well as I go to the call room and also when I'm out on the field. And, that's my little ritual.
0: That's wonderful. Thanks for sharing. Well, looking forward to staying in touch, hearing about your sponsor, and congratulations on your second Commonwealth Games, Julie. Absolutely fantastic. And let's stay in touch.
1: Thank you so much for having me back.
0: Wonderful. That was Julie Charlton, para athlete, 2022 Commonwealth Games shot put finalist, nailed it again in 2026, also a disability advocate and a finalist in the 2025 Pride in Sport LGBT role model category. So give Julie a follow on Instagram, wheelschair, WAWLZCHAIR. And if you're interested in following the athletes at the Commonwealth Games, and John Holmes, journalist, has an article on Out Sports and outlines all the Out athletes. There were 46 publicly out athletes in 2022. So you can check that out on Out Sports. Well, stick around. We'll be coming up to the close of the show.
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0: And that's a wrap for today's show. A massive thank you to Dr. Gemma Keeves, Research Fellow, Faculty of Science, Curtin University, who spoke about how to recognise concussion and recover. There's a free session on tonight at 8:30. The QR code is on my Instagram feed, gameon_joy949. While you're there, why not give me a follow? Luke Heckendorf, Diversity and Equity, Inclusion and Belonging Lead, Campus Life, Macquarie University. How about the new LGBTQIA+ inclusion policy for sport on campus? Check out some guidance that might work for your workplace. And you have an open invitation to reach out to Luke for any insights and input. And Julie Charlton joined us, OAM para athlete in the shot put, who competed at the Commonwealth Games for the second time. Well, the podcast will be up tonight on the Joy website. Next up is Gay AFL, a queer footy show with a packed studio for your weekly footy fix. But to close the show,
1: game on.
0: Yes, who is getting their game on? Well, James McDonald and his dad. So I headed to the Melbourne Rovers on Sunday at their home ground, Kevin Bartlett Reserve in Richmond. That's Melbourne's LGBTQIA+ soccer club. A really fun way to spend a Sunday afternoon. There's always a lot of banter on the sidelines and it's free. So everyone's welcome to instantly turn up, say hi, and you'll be welcome. You might find that you'll have an experience as positive as James and his dad, Trevor. Friends, fitness and family. So let's have a listen and have a great sporty week.
2: Hello everyone, my name's James McDonald and I play for the Metro Nines for the Melbourne Rovers. I joined last year and really for fitness, as much as a midlife crisis as anything, but one of the kind of the fun bonuses apart from all the friends is that it's actually made me become a lot closer with my dad. My dad comes along to my games and it's something that we can just talk about football all the time. So it's one of those fun little bonuses of doing it. Apart from all the fitness, really the reason why you come back week on week is just the friends that you make. I've made so many friends to have a lot of fun and banter with. I feel like I've always got an invite out on a weekend if I'm free. And absolutely, I encourage anyone, if it's something which you're kind of slightly interested in, definitely come on down. 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
5: Fans are on the edge of their seat. It's building. It's building. It's electric at the moment.
6: Yes, yes, yes, yes,
7: yes, yes, yes.
5: There's the score.

0: is Gay FL.
1: That's right. It's 7 p.m. on Wednesday, and you're on Gay FL, a queer footy show. And I'm your co-host, Chris.
2: And I'm Brendan, and we are here live in the Joy Studio.
1: Always a pleasure to be here. And once again, we are having full studios every week this week. We do have Julie sitting in on the panel tonight and Ethan, but that's not all. Who do we have with us tonight, Brendan?
2: I think this is a most packed studio we've ever had, which is really exciting. Yeah, I feel like I should leave. But anyway, so we're
1: please
2: actually...
1: Don't. No,
2: we're actually very excited. We're joined by some very special guests here live in the studio. Two amazingly talented players from the Yarraville Seddon Eagles. We have, sitting on the left of me, we've got 250 game extraordinaire, Lena. And on the right, I've got KK. Hello. Welcome to both to GFL.
3: Hey, guys. Thanks for having us.
4: Yeah, thanks for having us.
2: Welcome. Welcome.
1: And thanks so much for joining us. We will get into a little bit about how we all came to meet each other coming up in the show, but we want to actually get a little bit into the... Well, you're from the Western Football and Netball League, the WFNL. We are going over the West Gate tonight where so many Melburnians refuse to go, but we're all out there and we're all... proudly West Side, and we are going to be talking about the WNFL and how we all met each other. But first, we want to talk a little bit about the Yarra Seddon Eagles. So for the girls at the club, I'm going to ask you first, Lena. What makes the club so special? What keeps you coming back?
3: It's honestly the girls and the club itself. We have a great bunch of team that we actually get to train, play with. We gather outside of football, and it's not just football that we talk about, it's personal life, and we just make it more meaningful, and that's what keeps me coming back.
2: What about you, KK?
4: Yeah, I think we have such a well-rounded group, and I think that's spread out throughout the team. I mean, one of the things about our club I think that stands out, particularly about our team, is our leadership group. It's not really built on experience. It's who can give us the best well-rounded football experience, and yeah, it's about the people, not exactly the performance. I think it's an important thing.
2: I love that. That's so community, which is quite topical. You obviously spend so much time around each other. You know, you want to be able to get along and uplift each other, and yeah, it's pretty special to hear.
1: I could actually vouch for how much the girls hang out together because we've had a couple of nights out. Just quietly. More on that later.
2: I say this with love. You guys are kind of like ants. Like where there's one of you, there's multiple of you. It's pretty. It's a compliment.
1: All I know is if I run into Lena at Pride of Our Foot's Grey, there's going to be about six girls around me in 30 seconds, which is not something I'm used to, girls surrounding me. But we should probably move on from that, Brendan.
2: Yeah, I would love to ask you both, especially from a grassroots level, especially the last 10 years, we've seen the growth in women's footy in particular. It's just amazing to watch. It's amazing to see the support. It's exploded. And I hope you both realize you both are an important part of that. Like, how does it feel to be a part of this growth of the explosion of women's footy at a community level?
4: Yeah, it's pretty special, I think, especially being the senior players now. And now that we're having those grassroots kind of come through, I mean, Yarraville alone, we've got five junior teams hoping to get a six with the under-19s up next season, just in the girls alone. So it's pretty special because they're who they look up to. So yeah, they're looking at us as the role models, and yeah, watching the number of girls come through footy and kind of stay in the system is really special.
2: Yeah.
3: And that's the important thing about us is we want to try and keep the girls around so we have that pathway to come into the women's program and then succeed. And if they want to go on to AFLW or VFL, the opportunity is there as well.
1: That's actually a really great segue because one of the players elevated to Richmond. Is that right?
3: That's correct. That's, oh. Yeah, so pathway. We've had two actually.
4: To an AFLW space.
3: Yep.
2: Wow.
3: So we had grassroots with Sierra Greaves, end up playing with her for a couple of years, and then got drafted to Richmond, and she's blossoming over there, so it's really great to see.
2: Yeah,
4: I think Jamin Garner started at Yarraville at some point.
1: Jamin Garner from North Melbourne.
4: Yeah,
1: wow.
4: I'm pretty sure. Yeah.
2: legend herself. That's insane. Yeah.
4: We might need a fact check that. Yeah. But
1: pretty sure. We're just going to call that a GAFL exclusive.
2: I didn't know Jasmine Garner started on the West.
1: We were at the W Awards where she won last year. So
2: yeah,
1: That was a really, really
0: cool game. We were also at the grand final last year.
1: Yeah, absolutely. Yeah. Watching them play. We do love watching North play.
2: Well, I don't think North Melbourne play. I think they destroy anyone that gets in front of them. They're a pretty superior team.
1: They are. You know, they're going to be pretty scary. But we talk about that with grassroots being a pathway. And for some people, it's a pathway, absolutely. And for some people, it's just for the love of the game and for the love of the community and stuff like that. Lena, you have played 250 games.
3: Which, can you say that one again? 250?
1: 250. Wow. I'd just like to point out, how many games are in the average women's season?
3: At the moment, I think it's 16.
1: Okay. Yeah. And so, well, compared to obviously the men's, which is sort of about 24 plus finals. So that's, I mean, I'm not going to age you, but that you've been playing a while, I'm going to say, and you are still quite young. That's a huge achievement in any sport, but to do it in local women's footy, how does that sit with you?
3: Well, if I look back, when I first started playing football, it was 10 games around for the season. So it's a lot of football. It literally has taught me so many different personality traits that I need to develop from. And, to play 250 games for local football, it's phenomenal because you never actually experience that much these days. But to share it with the Yarraville girls is something that I'll always treasure with, so...
1: And KK, the girls did some pretty special stuff for the 250th, didn't they?
4: Yeah, we one of the players put together a video of messages for Lena.
2: Yeah.
4: So I think it was quite long video.
3: It was a 15-minute video.
4: It was quite long of everyone saying...
2: that's a lot of support and love.
4: Yeah, all the support and love that they had for Lena. Which
1: was there any hate? Or was it all love?
3: I think that didn't make
4: cut. I mean, I did give her a bit of a roast because I also did the math on 250 games. And
1: amazing.
4: One of our girls on our team's 16, 17 and, well... I'll just leave it there. But
1: it's like when Scott Pendlebury played his 400th that some of the boys hadn't been born yet. Which is actually, speaking of messages for Lena and KK for that matter, we forgot to mention you can text into the show if you do have a message for the girls. The number is 0427 569 949, or go through the Joy app. We have actually got a text already. Now, I'm going to put you on the spot, and this came in just before and we were all looking at each other nervously. Cameron from Ivanhoe wants to know who you think might win the club or the league best and fairest. I know that's a really big call, but does anyone have any names out that they want to throw out to the universe?
3: I can go first if you want, Kay. I think with our diverse that we've got in our team, there's literally a couple people I could throw out there. Pippa Nolan's having a sensational season down at the Yarraville, set in Eagles. Maybe even Heaney.
4: Yeah, Heaney's on. I think from a league perspective, I think it'd be someone from Parkside, really. They've dominated all year round, so I wouldn't be surprised if one of the Parkside girls got the BNF there. But I think Ketchy, if she's played enough games for Yarraville, I reckon she has, she'd be up there for our BNF as well.
3: Yep.
4: Yeah, maybe even Rach, which, yep. Shout out to my partner.
1: Oh, hey, Rach. Hey, Rach.
2: Is Heaney any relation to Isaac?
4: I don't think so.
1: But, you know, we're just going to call it anyway. We're going to call it. We're just going to say it's part of the great footy family. We'll just go with that.
2: So footy is so involved. You're playing so many hours a week, et cetera. Obviously, you guys build such an amazing community and long-lasting friendships. Highs and lows, wins and losses, injuries, et cetera, tough games, milestones. How do you all support each other?
3: I think being so close to one another, it's like we bounce off each other, we pick each other up. So if we do have people that are injured, we do encourage them to come down to training. We socialise outside. So it could be beach recovery. It's not affiliated with football. So it just generally get to know if you're doing okay. And then with the wins, it's just like, yeah, let's go celebrate. Let's have dinner at someone else's house. Or
4: let's go to Pride.
3: Yeah.
1: That's where we come in. And KK, did I hear in your first season you got a really nasty injury? Is that right?
4: Yeah. So in my first pre-season of football, I did my ACL. So yeah, that was my first year.
2: How long were you out for?
4: I was out for that whole season. Wow. And about half of the next season. I had about a 16-month return. Yeah. So yeah, it definitely taught me a lot of lessons that yeah, just happens in the sport world, particularly women's sports.
1: It's a physical game. I think people forget that sometimes, just how physical it is. And come, we just got a couple more texts as well. I'm going to read out this one, Brendan. I'm going to get you to do the next one. Speaking of Pride of Our Footscray, Matt from Pride of Our Footscray said, "Good to see Yarraville Footy Club at Pride of Our Footscray. Love you," from Matt. So, Brendan, there's another one just below that, which we actually have a question for the girls that's just come in.
2: So this is from Hendo. Thanks for texting in, Hendo. Lena, so congratulations on your 250 game milestone, which is very inspirational for the young women following you. Absolutely agree.
1: That's nice.
2: Now, the question is, how has the pathways for women to play footy changed from when you first started to now?
3: Well, great question, Hendo. Thank you for the love. So when I first started playing football, there was one team in the vicinity of 15 to 20K. So if you look at local footy now, you've got two to three within the next 10Ks of each other. So there is multiple local clubs that you can go play for. So yeah, I just love the way that we've included so many different people to play football now. So you've got so many teams and so many women playing football, and that's what I really love to see. And it brings so much joy to me, to be honest.
1: We actually love seeing women come up through the development leagues at the moment as well. We're a big fan of women's footy, and it's actually really interesting because you know, with both of you, you know, starting out a few years ago, I believe you were a tennis player. You weren't a footy player growing up, is that right?
4: Yeah, like,
1: that was to KK.
4: Yeah, so I started playing tennis growing up and played that pretty much until my first time playing football. And I think, like, really that openness and that community from women's football is what actually dragged me into it. It's such an inclusive space. And I was like, I'll just try it out and see what happens. It's probably one of the best things that I did.
1: That's how Daisy Pierce... Sorry.
4: 5 or 6 years. Wow. 6 years now since... Yeah.
2: Wow.
1: Because that's how Libby Birch from North Melbourne started. Just went and tried out a game.
4: Yeah. Yep.
1: And we've just got another text come in as well, and we're going to get through this one very briefly because we do need to get to a break in just a moment. We're going to play some lovely music as well. This doesn't say... actually, this one, I think I know this is from... It's from Adam, one of our regular listeners. Woohoo! 7 p.m. GAFL time. Hello, everyone there. It's been great to hear so far how much the AFLW, even on grassroots level, is increasing and more. And congrats on the 250th game.
2: Oh, thanks, Adam.
3: Thank you so much.
1: Now, we are going to go to a brief message. We're also going to go to a brief song. We're going to give these girls a moment's reprieve before we sit down. This is a very special song dedication from our friend Matt at Pride of Our Footscray, who has requested one of his favourite artists, Taylor Swift, with Cruel Summer. And the reason he's requested Cruel Summer is because there's no football on.
2: Ah.
1: Coming up next.
0: Barbara Streisand, her music and life come alive in The Way We Were. 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
1: That's right, it's GayFL with Brendan and Chris. And we're here with some amazing guests here. We've got Lena and KK from the Yarraville Sudden Eagles. Welcome back, you two.
2: I was really enjoying myself being here, guys. Thank you
1: for having us. Now, we didn't get to ask, KK, thank you. It was really fascinating.

0: Who did you guys beat? It was
1: Caroline Springs.
0: It was Caroline Springs.
2: By 75 points.
0: Yeah.
1: Not a bad day at the office.
0: No, no.
2: I actually also have to issue a very slight GAFL correction. I'm so sorry. That message about GAFL time from Matt earlier was actually another long-time listener, Matt, our Brisbane Lions fan. So Brendan corrected me, Matt. I'm so sorry.
0: Yeah.
2: please don't send me hate on social media.
0: You beat us last week. Yeah,
2: now, we are talking about how we all met in this break, which so GAFL recently partnered with the three clubs from the Western Football and Netball team and also Mitch Brown, the Western Bulldogs and Pride of Our Footscray to put on a fundraiser. And this fundraiser was specifically to help the girls raise money for the 2027 Pride game Guernseys. It's not around as yet. We are hoping there will be, but there were a couple of games, two or three games between the three of the clubs. How did it feel? I'm going to ask KK this first. How did it feel seeing the community come out to a sold-out venue on a Tuesday night?
3: Yeah, I mean, I didn't really know what to expect. So when I got there and it was full, I was like, oh, my God, this is amazing, especially because previous years we didn't really have that. So, yeah, it was just so nice to see that it's more than footy, it's more than pride, and it's more than community. It can all come together, which was really nice to see.
0: Lena, what about yourself?
1: I think too is like this is the first year that Yarraville Sun and Eagles got to be a part of the fundraiser, so it was fantastic to be a part of it and help the team and the organisers to be a part of it. But yeah, just to see 100 people packed out, it was phenomenal. Yeah.
0: It was sold out, and you know, Pride's one of our favourite places, and being there on a Tuesday night and seeing so many people, and you could feel it was palpable. You could feel the support in the room, and it was just it warmed my cold dead heart. It was really amazing to see, and thank you for actually having us there, by the way. It was really special for I think everyone involved.
2: It really was special for us. We were absolutely honoured to be a small part of that night, and we were very happy to be on stage with Mitch Brown there, interviewing him to celebrate you girls. And seeing there were three really long tables of amazing women from the league, and just seeing them come together and the community around them supporting them, it was something pretty special.
0: Mm, absolutely. Now, I'd love to ask you both, Pride Round seems to be getting, for good reasons, it's getting bigger and bigger, and so many local clubs are now doing it. I'd love to ask you personally, like, what does Pride Round mean for you? I guess, KK, if I can ask you first.
3: Yeah, it's celebrating who you are and that who you are is okay. Mm. I think back, it was probably more special even the younger I was, because I was able to see that and see that representation there. And now I like to think of it of, you know, we're celebrating the people that also couldn't celebrate back in time too. Yeah. So I think it's a real celebration of where we are now and where we're going into the future.
1: Yeah, I'm probably on back of that. It's just like where we can go. Like the sky is the limit, really. And I think too is like when you think of Pride, it's the ability to be who you are and be accepted and be on the field or on the netball court or any type of sport with your friends and your family. And like, we're lucky to play with the girls, so they're my sisters, and I'm really proud to be able to have a round that hopefully in 2027 we've got the boys jumping on board and the netballers as well.
0: I think it really shows how important representation it is, especially from our amazing queer community. Mm-hmm. It's super important, and you two really, I think, really, what you said was really poignant. And especially, I love what you said, KK, like how, you know, when you were younger and not having it as common, and now people that are, you know, younger and coming up through the system and seeing it and saying, okay, I do exist. Because I think Chris and I have gone at length about how we've always been conflicted with footy. We love footy so much, but it's very Shakespearean where it's like, does footy love us back? And I think that's why Pride Round is very important. So I just love what you two had to say then.
2: It does really matter, and it's that old cliche that we keep coming back to, and many people have said before us as well, which is that you can't be what you can't see. And women's football in particular is like the gold standard for inclusion as far as I'm concerned. And we've said that many times on this show that, I mean, we know that the W is built on the queer community. It's not exclusively for the queer community. Obviously, there is a real diverse range of wonderful, talented women and people that play in the W. We actually spoke with Tilly Lucas Rod a few weeks ago from GWS about that, and formerly from Hawthorne. And there was a real sense on the night where we were talking about football being for everyone. Lena, how do you see that play out in your club and in the league?
1: literally football is for everybody.

0: it doesn't put you in a category that it's, yeah, we are who we are. We don't put it inside of a box. So I feel like that's who we are at the Yarraville. Like, we don't exclude anyone. We're all exclusive, which is why I really love the footy club and playing football, because I didn't know who I was when I was little, and playing football, it made me actually feel like this is my sense of belonging. I'm able to be who I am, and it's okay to be who I am.
1: You found your tribe. It's really special.
2: And KK, do you have a message out there for young women or girls that might be considering joining a football club?
3: Yeah, I think you don't even need to have the skills or have played or kicked a footy to join the footy club. We've had people come along and never kicked a footy before, and they're thriving. So I think finding an inclusive team, if you want to come to Yarraville, come to Yarraville. also, you don't have to come in wanting to play football. There's lots of volunteer roles that potentially is up your alley, social media, or just come in there for the social aspect, running water, and there's many different roles you can play.
2: Or come as a fan.
3: Yeah. Or come as a fan, absolutely.
1: Can I ask you, KK, my lovely co-host here, Chris, I played footy as a kid. He's never played footy in his life. Do you think we can get him into it? Do you think it's too late?
3: Oh, absolutely.
1: Absolutely. Yes.
3: Maybe some commentating, perhaps.
2: I'm definitely an armchair commentator. I have the illustrious title of being the only person that's ever been on our show that has not played a game.
1: He certainly knows the rules, though. We'll give him that.
2: I do talk a lot of smack, though. And we actually got another text, and this is from the Matt who I misnamed earlier. This is Matt, our Brisbane fan, Matt. Matt was actually at the fundraiser and said it was an amazing night, and he's hoping that there is another fantastic one. And I heard a sneaky rumor that this is going to be back bigger and better next year. So I'm going to ask you, Lena, put it out there to the universe for the Pride Round event, for the fundraising event, but also for Pride Round in the WNFL. Mm-hmm. Put it out there. Aim big. What's your dream for 2027?
0: My dream is to have every single club have a Pride Round for 2027. If it's got to do with women in sport, the men, everyone to be included. 2027 Pride Round is going to be massive down at Footscray. So it's going to be fantastic, I reckon. We want it. That's what I want.
3: Yeah, absolutely. I think from the league, it'd be really special to have a Pride Round.
1: Yeah.
3: As a club, we are planning to do a club-wide Pride Round, getting the boys involved, getting the netballers involved, seeing what we can do potentially with the juniors too. So I think from a club perspective, we've got big hopes, but hopefully we can extend that further to the league. That would be really special.
2: We would love that too. And we are, if we are welcome, we would volunteer to put our hand up to be part of that as well. Now, we actually are actually going to just throw to a break in a moment and another song. The reason we're doing that is the next part is actually a follow-on from what we just did, where we sat down with Matt from Pride of Our Footscray, and he said he's going to tell us a little bit. We did this recently. We've had to record it, but he told us how the Pride Round fundraiser came about and how it's grown over time. So we will cut to that just after this song, and this song is none other than our dedicated to our favourite gay bar, Pink Pony Club by Chapel Roan.
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1: So Matt from Pride of Our Footscray, thanks for sitting down with GayFL.
2: Thanks, Chris. We love GayFL, so thanks for having us. We appreciate it.
1: Yeah, long time listener. What's it like being on this side of the microphone?
2: It's very, very intimidating. It's much nicer just to sit there and listen with a glass of wine and listen to you two speak, but we'll see how we go.
1: Now, we've been sitting down talking with Lena Porter from the WFNL about a recent event that GayFL and Pride of Our Footscray and the WNFL did together to raise funds for the Pride Round and for their Guernseys. Now, this has been going for 5 years. How did this collaboration come about?
2: Good question. It has been 5 years, so that's a good thing to know as well, because an event going for 5 years consecutively in this economy, you know, through COVID, like this event has survived COVID, the cost of living crisis and everything, which shows how good the event's been and how well it's been supported. It initially started because Pride wanted to support some local club doing good things. We wanted to kind of sponsor and get involved with. And we wanted to sponsor people that were kind of supporting Pride as well. Like, it's the circle of life, you know, we support who are supporting us and vice versa. And Jess, who was playing for North Sunshine Roadrunners at the time, Jess was a great customer of ours. And also Rob Telf, who was the president of North Sunshine. And they had a kind of newly established women's team. So we got involved with them, just meeting them through the bar. And they were newly established and they were struggling a bit, so they kind of reminded us of us as well. So we started this in 2022 and we sponsored a couple of players and one of our bartenders, Mia, one of our beautiful trans bartenders, Mia, who's about 8 foot tall, she got involved with the club. And so, yeah, we had one of our staff members was down there and, we sponsored a couple of players and we're like, oh, let's do a fundraising bingo, because they had decided to do a Pride round against West Footscray. And so we started back in 22 with a little bingo fundraiser for them then.
1: And that's a really good point, like you mentioned about supporting the community that supported the bar, and that's obviously how GayFL got involved in this as well. You know, we know you're a pretty diehard footy fan, as are a lot of the people over at Pride. How important to you and to Pride is being so active in the local community, because it is a community bar?
2: Yeah, well, it's nice to support positive things that are happening around us, and it's an exciting time for women's footy. So because a lot of these clubs, a lot of these women's teams are just starting out, so it's really supporting something in its infancy which is a really exciting stage, and supporting good people trying to do things. Like, these aren't paid players. Like, we're helping out where we can in our little way, but they're not getting paid. Like, they're volunteering their time to try and establish something amazing. So we are inspired by them and try and help them. And the clubs are also trying to do this themselves. Like, it's not a league Pride game or a league Pride round. The clubs are trying to do it themselves. So North Sunshine Roadrunners went off on their own bat and organised a Pride game with West Footscray. So this is all grassroots generated, so which is kind of a bit like Pride again as well. So yeah, it's a great thing to be involved with, and it's got bigger over time, and that's been club led.
1: Absolutely, and you mentioned it's got bigger over time, which was where I was going to go next with this, because it has grown year on year with both the money that they're raising and the people that are attending the events. You know, got quite exciting this year with Mitch Brown jumping in to speak to the girls as well.
2: Yeah, it's great that it's got bigger. So in 2022 and 2023, it was North Sunshine Roadrunners, and the this bingo event that we're talking about, the fundraiser, was done for them. And I think they might have split some of the money with West Footscray. So that was 22 and 2023, and then 2024, 2025, it was North Sunshine and West Footscray officially involved. So there was the two clubs officially involved in the fundraiser. And then this year, we're like, how do we make this bigger? So Yarraville, Seddon, Eagles, they came on board as well. So they expanded the Pride games, just instead of just Roadrunners versus West Footscray, Yarraville, Seddon, Eagles would play a Pride game as well. So there would be more Pride games. Again, this is all club-led, not league-led. So we're like, how do we make this even bigger? And it's like, who do we contact to make something community football even more special? So we contacted the greatest people we know in the field, the Western Bulldogs, and, of course, GayFL. And you and Brendan from GayFL were just straight back to us expressing enthusiasm. And then you're like, oh, maybe we get Mitch Brown as well. And obviously Mitch is such a great representative of the community. And we're like, okay, sure, just ask him. But, you know, this seems like, you know, like it just seemed like a pipe dream that he would bother to come down to Footscray to come to Pride for this, donate his time. But he did. So yeah. I don't know what you did. But GFL got Mitch Brown involved, and also the Western Bulldogs confirmed that they would send somebody. So it's like now we've got three women's clubs involved, and we've got GFL involved because you were going to be doing the hosting of Mitch Brown, and the Western Bulldogs are sending someone, and they sent some prizes. And it was such an incredible feeling, like all of these things coming together. The place was sold out, so it was a Tuesday night, but it sold out, which is about 110, 120 people on a Tuesday night all coming together. And the night raised like two, three times more than it's ever raised with that great contribution. And it was just a wonderful feeling in the room, yeah, with all those clubs and with all those contributions.
1: I know we certainly felt like being in the room, we were just surrounded by a community. We were surrounded of people who maybe didn't have a lot in common, but they still had that like-minded part of being part of the queer community and the footy community. I think a lot of people underestimate how big footy is in the queer community.
2: Yeah, I think that's right. I think that's one of the most beautiful things about sport, and particularly, I guess, in Victoria, footy. But it doesn't matter if you're a barista or a barrister or, you know, what your station in life is. Everyone can come together for the love of the game. And Pride's a very mixed place anyway. So to have all of these clubs come together and everybody else supporting them is just really beautiful. And it was just great. And everything went well except the handball competition where no one was able to hit the target, including Mitch Brown. So we did have for the night two things in common: a love of football, a love of community, but probably a third thing, which was bad handballing. But yeah, it's great to see people come together for a shared goal like that, and to have that coordinated. You know, with the GFL helping, you know, promote it and, you know, host it, and to get Mitch involved, and for the Western Bulldogs, like for the Western Bulldogs to care enough to send someone down to the local queer club, like, we can't take that for granted. Like 25 years ago, the gays were getting bashed up, and now the local footy team in the AFL sending down representatives to grassroots local women's football at a queer bar. Like it's hard to say that out loud. It's just incredible to say that out loud, and it's very, very special. And it's hard to replicate or to describe how special and magical the feeling was all night. And I think you mentioned, Chris, to me that, you know, Mitch Brown did a great hosting spot, great speech at the start, and he could have just left, but he stayed around for the rest, you know, he basically stayed around the rest of the night with his partner, who Lou's pregnant as well.
1: Yeah.
2: And they stayed together to really support the event and show that they care about the event, not just doing a bit of a headline speech and get a photo and taken off. But he was very, very gracious with his time. So it was just pulled together really beautifully by everybody.
1: And I feel like as well, you know, there's probably a couple of people that helped you arrange this that might need a bit of a shout out. You know, Emily's one that comes to mind, and Holly Pop, who was on stage hosting.
2: I don't think Pride would even open its door if Emily wasn't around organising the technical stuff. So Emily was great. And I think Emily's pretty new to sport, but I think she's just was amazed by the love in the room and just the whole thing, because she wasn't with us when the event initially started. So she hasn't really been across it. And for her to see it live in the way that it came together this year is just very special. So she was really pleased with that. Holly Pop, it's so much work because part of the night is organizing the auction. Like Holly Pop's got to be an auctioneer as well as a drag queen and as well as a host. And Holly has done this many times and does a great job. But there's also the people at the clubs. Like each of the clubs have to pull together. Like there's usually one or two representatives from each club. So Lena from Yarraville Seddon and Jess from West Footscray and Renee. Unfortunately, North Sunshine folded. Like they were getting beaten. The girls were getting beaten by like 200 points each week, and it just became too hard. And it's really dispiriting. So they've gone to North Footscray. So Renee from North Footscray and also Lena. From Yarraville Seddon, who's played many games, which I'm sure you'll touch on with her, but she donated several things from her personal footy collection to be auctioned off, and they were really nice things, and they raised a lot of money. So none of this happens by accident. Like people have got to go out, do the work, find the damn raffle prizes, you know, like you know, doing the legwork at the club level, you know, because it is all club still driven, and we're, you know, someone's got to go and ask for all these raffle prizes. It's so much work. So it came together beautifully, but the work underneath, it's hard to understand how much work it is, and the clubs do a lot. So hopefully we inspire between all of us that contribute to this, the league, the Western Football Netball League, to do a whole pride round or endorse it as an official league thing rather than just these clubs doing such a great job on their own. And I think Kel from West Footscray was going to raise this on the official league podcast about how well it went. So next year, hopefully even bigger. Like, I've already marked down GAFL being involved. And
1: you can count us in.
2: It's a question for all of us about how we make it even bigger. And one of the things I hope, you know, we could announce was that the league will be involved. But even if they aren't officially involved at this point, we'll make it bigger somehow, and we'll have a great night again.
1: And that's a really good question. It's like onwards and upwards from here. We know all the girls in the clubs are invested. We know Pride's invested. You know we're invested. So we very much look forward to coming back next season and seeing how much bigger and better it can genuinely get.
2: Well, thank you so much for your time. It means so much that such a successful, popular radio show at Joy, like even for you guys to support it so well, really, really means a lot to us, and we don't take it for granted because it does take a lot of people, good people doing a lot of good work to make these things happen. And I know the clubs really, really appreciated it. They appreciated the involvement of you guys and also of Mitch, and they were so shocked about some of them because we kept some of this a secret from them because we promised to do our best, but we didn't want to give away all the secrets, and it just came together really well. So thank you for being involved, and we'll see you next year.
1: Absolutely. And look, just as we wrap stuff up, I just want to say, obviously, thank you for sitting down and talking to us. This is a great force for how community can be a power for good and how football could be a power for good. And we spend so much time thinking about, you know, what divides us in the world. And then to be in a room with so many people from different walks of life, we all just have this one thing in common. It was a really special moment, and we were grateful to be part of it. And once again, Matt, thank you for sitting down with us again, and we'll no doubt see you soon.
2: Thanks, Chris. I appreciate you guys. Good luck with the rest of the season.
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4: That's right, you are on Gay FL. I'm Chris. I'm here with my co-host Brendan and two of the lovely women from the Western Football and Netball Leagues. And you were just listening to Matt from Pride of Our Footscray talking about the fundraising event that we all did together. Now, there is a text that has just come in about that, which says that event at Pride was such a great night. It was amazing to see mutual support for the WNFL, the local teams, as well as local venues. It really instills a sense of community. Everyone seemed to have a great time, and I heard it was very successful. So congrats to everyone involved. And we obviously want to send that congrats out to the girls because it was about them. And Brendan, we have another one that's come in.
5: We do. Lena, you've got quite the fan club. This one, it says, and I quote, "I heart Lena, my footy icon, 4 exclamation marks, number 32, number 45.
6: I think that might be Ellie.
4: And there were 4 exclamation points, so that was a lot of love coming your way.
5: That was a lot of love. And if you are wanting to text in and give some support to the girls, please join 0427 569 949. We'd love to hear it.
4: And Lena, I believe a text message just came in the local team in the Eagles group chat. Do you want to read that one out as well?
6: I did. It says, "Hey Jenna, what would you like to ask the girls? Lena, can you please bring me home a Coke Zero? I'm pretty parched." So no worries, Trans. I'll bring that on the way home.
4: You heard it first. There's another Gay FL exclusive. Coke Zero is being picked up on the way home. That's one for the pool room. So we, speaking of weird and wacky things that happen on and off air, we're about to go to one of Brendan's favourite segments called Stars Around, and we will be asking the girls some of the weird and wacky things that happen in the league.
5: It's time to take a look at Stars Around. Miss the latest off-field antics and hijinks? We've got it covered for you.
4: That's right. It is that time of the night where we stop talking about serious things and we start to get a little bit more relaxed. And KK, I'm going to throw to you first. We love what goes on in social media and off field in the senior leagues. But let's talk a little bit about grassroots. Do you have a Stars around for us?
7: A couple of weeks ago, I may have packed 2 left boots and forgot the right ones at home.
5: Oh, no.
7: The girls were on me about that. It was,
5: you. One of the games, I don't know who it was, over the weekend.
4: In the men's.
5: One of the boys lost his boot and the physio, which is quite ironic, the physio had to give him his shoe. I don't know who it was, but...
4: Oh, no, I saw that as well. I don't know. He was running around with two mismatched boots. So fortunately, they were the same size.
6: That's legit me. I do. My boots, they need to be retired, just FYI. So.
7: Yeah, I think that's pretty common. I played all of last final series with 2 mismatching boots because I have the sock boots and I injured my foot, so it was too swollen to get in. But I like the kicking texture of the sock boots. So I was like, I'm just going to have to go with 1 green, 1 pink. That's just how it is.
5: And it works.
7: And it worked.
4: If it makes you feel any better, I have a pair of sneakers that I bought that are 1 green, 1 pink, and they specifically came that way.
5: So. And I think it was in honor of you, KK, actually.
4: And it was actually a woman's pair of shoes as well, for that matter.
7: It's but a trendy stuff.
4: And Lena, what about you?
6: Probably, the first couple of years that I played football, didn't have enough jerseys, so the polo taken off with duct tape with a number on the back.
5: That is grassroots.
6: Yeah.
4: That's real football.
7: Is it duct tape or is it sports tape?
6: No, it was duct tape. But talking about duct tape, with my footy boots, I ran a little bit too fast last year and the bottom of it come off, and so someone had to pull their boots off from inside the ground.
4: You had a blowout.
6: Yes.
4: Wow. I'm loving this. This is like we always look at what happens on TV and how serious everything is, and I just love this. This is much more fun to talk about. I'm really quite enjoying this. What about you, Brendan? Do you have one for me?
5: Well, I'm not going to talk about a particular footy player that was seen in different mirrors, and I think maybe there's a Tinder sponsorship going there, but we'll talk about it off the air. Let's not get sued.
4: We'll let the girls involved talk about that in the press.
5: I did see Hawthorn today had some seeing guide dogs were at the club, which was really cute. The boys and the girls were loving it, and they were getting around it. You saw Chol was playing with it. I just want to shout out Jai Newcomb with the little puppy Labrador licking his face. Lucky Labrador.
4: I know. I want to be that Labrador. We are big Labrador fans here. We're also big giant
5: fans.
4: We've been talking about Hawthorn so much recently.
5: Yeah.
4: I have a non-Hawthorn story. I'm going to go back to one of the teams that I used to love to talk about a lot. Yeah. And I have dropped off a bit this season, I must admit, by talking about Collingwood. Mm. And there was a video this week, girl dad Jack Crisp, who genuine all-round good guy. He has 2 young daughters and they decided it would be fun to do his makeup. Ooh. And he was a good sport. He did it, and his partner or wife posted it. I think the wife, because I was her name, posted it on social media and tagged him with the girls doing in an array of the actual bisexual colors, which I'm not making any statements there. They just happened to be pink, blue, and purple.
5: It looked great
4: on him. He actually commented, because they had glitter as well, and he made a comment that he looked like a bath bomb, which actually, you know what, fair. He genuinely did.
5: Soak up in that.
4: I thought we were going to keep it clean this week.
7: I'm going to say that sounds really cute.
4: I think we might need to move on. We're going to go to our other favourite segment.
8: Get ready for some Gay FL quick fire questions.
9: If you could meet anyone living or dead, who would it be?
8: Living.
4: That's right. It is quick fire questions. We do like to dust this off when we have interesting guests, and these two ladies are definitely interesting as well. Now, we don't want you to overthink it. You just need to do what I do. Don't overthink it. So we're going to just the first thing that comes into your mind. I'm going to go, Lena, who do you cheer for in the men's or the women's AFL seniors?
6: Western Bulldogs.
5: What about you, KK?
7: Western Bulldogs.
5: Western Bulldogs.
4: Fair. But there's a lot of Doggies fans in the West.
7: Yep.
5: Who's the toughest team in the WFNL that you've both come up against?
7: I'd say Parkside.
6: 100%.
7: They're dominating this season. I'm pretty sure they're undefeated for the year too. So.
4: Wow. Yeah, shout out to the Parkside girls.
7: They've had a great season this year.
4: Amazing. All right. And I'm going to go to KK for this one. I'm going to go back to you. Do you have a memorable moment from your footy career?
7: Memorable moment. I'd probably say, honestly, when I did my ACL. But for the good in the way that the team got around me, they actually all signed football for me. Even though I was very new to the club and only been there about 2 months. So shout out Melbourne Uni Women's Footy Club. And they signed a ball I still have at the top of my shelf in my room that I look so at sweet. To give me a bit of inspiration sometimes. So I'd say in a hard time that, yeah, that was a very sweet gesture and that's what I look at to keep me going. So
4: right really in sweet. The feels. And what about you, Lena, 250 games. Do you have, I'm sure you have many moments that stick out. Do you have one in particular?
6: I will say, if I'm putting it back to Yarraville, 2022 was probably a hard season for myself and my fam. So having the girls around myself and my family through that tragic time, that's something I will, it's always come back to me and I really appreciate the girls for that.
5: There's so much support. I'm loving hearing just the support and uplifting from the teams.
4: And the community.
5: Both of you, favourite AFL men's and AFLW player?
6: Throw it to you, KK.
7: I'd have to say Marcus Montempalli for the Bulldogs. Yeah. I feel like that's pretty standard. I mean, he's just amazing.
5: Yeah.
7: From the women's, geez, there's too many to choose from.
5: Yeah.
7: I'd probably say I love Emily Bates. You know, she's been there kind of since the beginning and she's so crafty. So, yeah, Emily Bates for me.
6: I would then throw and say Marcus Montempalli for sure. Otherwise, because I play backline, I'll say Jeremy Howe.
4: Very fair.
6: Yeah, his athleticism. It's just freak of nature. Let's go to AFLW. Maybe Ebony Marinoff for sure. Yeah.
4: And we are getting very, very short on time. So I'm going to go to a very special GAFL controversial question for you both. And I'm going to throw to you first, Lena, because you threw illustriously to Kate. I want to know, in a couple of words, how would your teammates describe you behind your back?
6: I would say competitive, loyal, I don't know.
4: What about you, KK?
7: I'd also say competitive.
6: Are you talking about yourself or me?
7: Competitive. I mean, I'm always looking to bend the rules a bit when we're doing team challenges. Yeah. So.
5: Are you two competing right now?
4: No, I think they are. I think we might have I think we might have to break these two up before this.
6: I was going
4: to
6: say there's a tram stop around the corner.
4: On that note, you have been listening to GAFL, a queer footy show, here on Joy 94.9 every Wednesday night at 7. Podcasts soon to follow. And I feel so bad we got some more texts that we didn't have time to, but we are going to show them to the girls before we go. Lena and KK from the WFNL, from the Yarrison Eagles, thank you so much for coming in and sitting down with GAFL. It's always a pleasure talking about footy with some icons such as yourselves, and we also love hanging out with you outside of the show and outside of footy as well. We'll be back next week at 7 p.m. This is GAFL. See you next week.
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0: Welcome back to another week of Talk Therapy to Me on our Wellness Wednesdays. You have myself, Ashley, and also Maxie.
1: Hello.
0: And I do have to apologize because there's a lot of people downstairs, and when Max and I walked through the crowd of perfumed people, we did get a little bit of hay fever, so we have been sneezing quite uncontrollably since we got here. Apologies, we sound a little bit worse for wear, but I promise you we are okay. Maxie, you want to confirm that you are okay?
2: Yeah, should be. Oh, okay, I can hear myself.
0: Oh.
2: I'm good. And how was your week, Ash?
0: My week was good. The only problem, I guess, was that earlier today, I'm a bit of a silly sausage. I'm quite clumsy. So I was straining some ravioli and I spilt the boiling water all over my hand. So I had to go to the pharmacist and I had to get special cream and I've got a bandage on and it's quite painful, but that's all right. It is what it is.
3: Aww. Yeah, I saw the bandage. I was so worried. I was like, oh my God, what happened?
0: I know. I should have made up some dramatic story like I was saving a child from a burning building.
3: Wow.
0: Mm-hmm.
3: Firefighter.
0: Yeah, that's what we're going to tell people, Maxie.
3: Like that. Yeah, my week was okay. I think I'm just like working hectic today and I just like ran off to home and driving here. So it's very hectic and I don't get my emotional support person here. That's okay.
0: Yeah, so Maxie's emotional support person, Blair, has been here the last couple of weeks because he's been driving, or just not driving. Maxie's driving, but Blair's in the car. But today Maxie drove all by himself.
3: Whee! A small achievement. Tick box.
0: That's a massive achievement.
3: Thank you.
0: It's your first time driving by yourself.
3: Oh, thank you. Well, just a quick reminder that you can call us on 1300 569 949. You can email us at talktherapytome@joy.org.au during our week, or on air at joy.org.au during the show. You can also DM at talktherapytome_joymedia on our Instagram and text us on 0427 569 949. So please messaging us, because we'd love to hear your voices, your stories, and everything about you. And if you don't want us to read it out, it's okay. And if you want us to share with everyone else, don't hesitate, message us.
0: Absolutely, always message us. Even if you just want to send us a funny meme or a funny reel, we love to laugh.
3: Can you send funny meme? I would love to see that.
0: Yeah, send us anything that makes you smile. Hopefully it can make us smile. But before we do dive deep into the real stuff, we do need to do a quick shout out again for content trigger warning, like we do every week. Sometimes we will be touching on topics that are a bit darker than usual. We will let you know at the start of each episode, just like I'm doing now. We're going to let you know what those topics are so that you can decide if you want to listen or not. Our focus is mental health, so there may be some things that hit a little too close to home and not in a good way, but there are links on Joy's website, joy.org.au/support. There's always 000 for emergencies, and there are other supports available if you need them as well. So won't all be doom and gloom. We are going to pepper some fun and fabulous in it. Yes.
3: Mm-hmm.
0: So anyway, back to us. Tonight is going to be about us, but also what we do.
3: True. The works.
0: So the works. Yeah. So what is therapy? What happens in therapy? And, you know, for a lot of people, making that first appointment can feel very intimidating. So a lot of people will think, you know, do I really need therapy? What if I don't know what to say?
3: Ooh, that's so common.
0: What even is going to happen?
3: Yeah.
0: You know, and these are very valid, very common questions. So tonight we're going to pull back that curtain just a little bit. And we're going to talk about, you know, what counseling, what therapy is really like from our perspective as therapists and as clients.
3: I think today it's our like 18th episode that we spent so much time talking about community, mental health, but we never talk about what is therapy.
0: Yeah, I was like, do you folks know what we do?
3: I was texting Ash. I was like, do we like introducing us at the first episode? But then we were like, we're just talking about our stories and how we get involved with Joy's. But never talk about what's behind what we do.
0: Yeah, like how we, you know, how we became counselors, what inspired us. And I think that's a great segue to our first question. Maxi, you're up.
3: Okay.
0: What inspired you to become a counselor?
3: Thank you for the question. Part of my journey that into therapy began at home, like growing up, mental health, relationship and sexuality, that was no one talked about it. So barely been discussed openly. You just feel the suppressed in the air everywhere. As a teenager, and especially my parents, they were really concerned about my academic performance, very typical my parents, and my sexual orientations. So they are just trying to make it like light and fun. They threatened me to send me to conversion therapy something stuff programs. It's quite a lot in China still. Because they believe that could fix me. Like, I can be normal. Maxi can be normal.
0: Is that quite a common...
3: I wouldn't say common threat, but okay. For people who are, you know, like being perceived, have a very different sexual orientation, that is sometimes one of the, I would say, inhumane kind of options.
0: Yeah.
3: I don't like it. So looking back, I sometimes just joking on this. This is like, oh, this is the reason I study psychology, was no one could convince me, so I don't need to be fixed. Because if I be a doctor, one day I go into a hospital, I'll be the doctor. Who's the therapist? Me. Hello, hi, me. but beneath the humor, that is actually just genuine desire to understanding people and social society and cultural, and challenging stigma and advocating for the compassionate and evidence-based care, which is so important.
0: Mm-hmm.
3: And after migrate to Australia, I also kind of experiencing how language and culture that just sometimes become a barrier for accessing support. I think the first time, we're going to touching on the therapy story a bit later, but the first ever time that I seeking therapy, it's probably after 2 years I've been here.
0: Okay.
3: So it's not like the first year or first day or anything. I met many people that were just so struggling. Not it's just because they're lacking of resilience or anything, but because they couldn't find service where they felt like understood or supported.
0: Yeah.
3: So yeah, part of my reason that why I want to do this. And what about you, Ash?
0: Well, I think I always had an interest in you know, the brain, how it worked, and I also always knew I wanted to help people.
3: Mm-hmm.
0: I guess I wasn't always sure in what capacity that would be.
3: Yeah.
0: I think I always thought psychology, but I thought, oh, you know, maybe, you know, something like nursing where it's more hands-on. I could help people more than I could if I was just doing, you know, research in a lab. But I always wanted to help people. I always knew I wanted to help people. I just sort of chopped and changed between what would that actually look like? How would I be able to help people the most? And I think that, like, probably just my personality, I like helping people. I think it's very, very rewarding. I wish I had more time in the day to do more volunteering work. You know, it really fills me with such joy knowing that I can make a difference. And even if it's just helping someone smile or not feel as bad.
3: Or just make people feel like they're not lonely anymore.
0: They're not lonely. They're someone's listening, you know, they're being heard. So I always knew I wanted to help people, wasn't sure what capacity.
3: Mm-hmm.
0: And then I think obviously struggling with my own mental ill health, you know, being a mental health counselor sort of made sense because it's like, okay, well, I can learn more about how my brain works.
3: Mm-hmm.
0: Which, you know, is also nice. And I think that a lot of people in, you know, particularly in psychology and therapeutic sort of roles, often are like, well, like you said, Max, you know, it's like you wanted to fill a gap that wasn't there for you. It's like, well, people, you know, needed someone to talk to. And you're like, well, I can be that person.
3: Yes, please.
0: And, all right, I think maybe one more question before a break.
3: Absolutely.
0: What do you enjoy most about your work, Maxi?
3: Well, I think to simple what I'm saying, I really love to seeing people arrive and not say loving, but like I see a lot of people arriving in the therapy session that feeling anxious and overwhelmed and don't know what to do or just confused. But leaving with calmer, peaceful and hopeful and with a deeper understanding of themselves, it's such a privilege for myself to walk alongside people on their journey and offer support as they as they're creating meaningful change for themselves.
0: Yeah, absolutely. And I think for me, it's quite the same. You know, there's nothing more satisfying than seeing the change in someone from, you know, when they walk in to when they walk out. You can see someone come in, maybe they're shy and nervous, and there's just so much pain behind their eyes. And then you see them leave and they can, it's like they can finally breathe for the first time in
3: so
0: a while.
3: Mm-hmm.
0: They're smiling, they're making jokes with you. It's really, like, it honestly is so fulfilling. And I think the other thing that really gets me is when you see someone have a breakthrough. You know, you see that, like, light bulb moment for them where...
3: Ooh, I like that, though.
0: Where they really understand, you know, yeah. Like, sometimes it's recognizing, you know, for example, if you have anxiety, recognizing that not everything is your anxiety,
3: mm-hmm.
0: you know, so your anxiety is not as bad as you might think it is, and that non-anxiety-related anxiety is also a thing, so... You're not failing therapy if you have a bad day or if you feel anxious about something that a non-anxiety sufferer would feel anxious about,
3: mm-hmm.
0: you know. And I think it's hard when we do have labels for mental illness and disorders that are also words that we use outside a clinical space. So having generalized anxiety disorder and feeling anxious are not the same thing. One is clinical and one is a common everyday experience. You know, again, having major depressive disorder, not the same as, you know, it feeling depressed.
3: Yep.
0: So again, one's clinical diagnosis, one's a common experience. And I think it's that confusing, that mm-hmm. can be confusing because you're using the same sort of words. And I think that can add to stigma and prevent people from seeking help. Because if everyone says, oh, everyone feels sad sometimes, or everyone gets stressed or anxious, don't be so dramatic.
3: Well, that's not a good normalizing.
0: It's like, yeah, okay, everyone does get sad and stressed sometimes, but that's not generalized anxiety disorder and major depressive disorder. So
3: yep.
0: The key word here is disorder, like clinically mm-hmm. diagnosable disorder. So mm-hmm. yes, everyone can be sad. Doesn't mean everyone's got depression. So it's understanding.
3: Yeah, understanding that. Is definitely a big takeaway. And maybe we should go for like a quick music break and we come back.
0: Speaking of takeaways, we're going to take away the mics and give you a song.

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6: Welcome back to Talk Therapy to Me with myself, Maxie.
7: Oh, myself, Ashley and Maxie.
8: Hello, hello, hi.
7: That was a test. Were you listening? That was Teardrops by Womack and Womack. And we were just talking about therapy. And so I guess another question to throw to you, Maxie.
8: Me again, sure.
7: Unless you don't want another question.
8: No, I love questions.
7: No, any other people here to ask, Maxie. But what surprised you once you became a therapist?
8: I think what really surprised me is those small moments that happen in the therapy session. It's like those small moment of change. I wouldn't say change, but it's like people going through their journey and how powerful that simply normalizing someone's experiences that can be. That's so good. And when people are realizing they're not only the one who has felt experiencing something just by themselves, that you can often see them relax. Like you can hear the exhales like, oh, okay, I'm not only one. Oh my gosh, I'm not alone. That can be incredibly healing for some of the people.
7: Yeah, absolutely. And I think, you know, when I was studying, I swear every unit had something in it about active listening. Mm-hmm. And I thought, yeah, okay, I get it. We have to listen. That's a given. Why are you harping on so much about this, you know? Mm. And then I became a counselor and I was like, oh no, I get it. This is what we do. You know, every session I'm using active listening. You literally can't do a session without it. That the whole time, you know, I'm normalizing, I'm reflecting back, I'm paraphrasing to confirm, I'm reframing. 1000%, so much reframing. You know, I'm using nonverbal cues to show that I'm listening and that I understand and that I'm really hearing what you're saying.
8: Yep.
7: And I did not expect that when I was studying, I was like, okay, yeah, we get it. Listening's important. But I guess what really surprised me was how important it was and how much we actually do use all of those different types of active listening, from nonverbal cues to, you know, reframing. It's just, yeah, it's surprising. I thought it would be, you know, like it's a given that we have to listen, but I didn't realize how much powerful it would, like how much it would influence how the session goes. So I guess maybe that was almost like a little misconception for me.
8: Wow.
7: But
8: okay. What
7: about you, Maxie? What's a misconception that you think people have about counselors?
8: I mean, I had thought about that. I mean, and then I was like, well, I work with a lot of relationship, and one of the misconceptions is like, dating therapy, it's fun. I was like, we are just normal human as well. But anyway, so my thoughts on that, we can come back to that eventually. My thoughts on that is like many people probably coming from like Chinese culture. Again, I don't represent the whole community. Coming from like Chinese speaking or Asian background culture, that sometimes they might have misunderstanding what is therapist, what is psychologist, what is psychiatrist. That's so many different so many different registration titles. Sorry, my bad. And then
7: I think job title works as well. But no, I know what you mean, because sometimes you watch, you know, especially like American sort of like TVs or movies, and they say therapist for a counselor, a psychologist, and a psychiatrist.
8: And a psychiatrist. So normally question we get was like, oh, can you prescribe me a prescription, doing any prescribed medication for me? But as a therapist, we're just providing a safe space for people to explore their challenge and building insights and supporting people who want to making meaningful changes.
7: Yeah, absolutely. Well, like this is talk therapy. It's not pharmacology.
8: Pharmacology 101.
7: We're not going to give you drugs. We're going to talk to you.
8: Talk about

0: Not that. I think the next show, it's about mythology. They talk about addiction recovery, and it's probably will be really helpful to, you know, listen to some lived experiences and stories sharing.
1: Yeah, absolutely. If you want to talk about or listen to drugs, we're not the right people, but the show after us, Methodology, that's the right show to listen to. Yeah. So we just... We're counselors, therapists, interchangeable. We don't prescribe. We don't diagnose. We just help you work through whatever you want to work through. So, you know, whether that's strategies, whether that's you know, goal setting, or just you need someone to listen. You need just a little bit of help with something. We can guide you. We're not going to force you to do anything. And
0: one of the things that maybe I'll ask a question for you, Ash, is like, what does a counsel or a therapy session actually looks like?
1: What does it actually look like? Well, I can tell you, well, I was actually saying to Maxie before, you know, I was like, you know, people think that, you know, you just sit down and then the therapist says, oh, and how does that make you feel? I said to Maxie, I said, I've never once asked anyone.
0: I do. How does that make you feel?
1: Maxie's like, no, yeah, I do. But we do different types of counselling, yes, I guess. Yeah. So with me, I do individual counselling, so I only see one person at a time, and I do mental health counselling. So usually the session, it'll be about, you know, however that client wants to use that time in that space is completely up to them. If they just want to vent for an hour, that's also fine. If they want to ask about, you know, some strategies that they can try, or, you know, they want some coping, you know, some coping strategies, or some advice on like grounding techniques, or, you know, whatever they want. You know, we sort of work with it. And some people, you know, they might want some advice, but, you know, I usually start by saying like, you know, like this is your time. So we can use it however you want.
0: You can use it however you like.
1: I'm just here to help you. And I had a client the other week who was like, I actually realized that, you know, I feel like I'm just talking and talking, but after I leave the session, I realize that you've actually guided me to find the answer.
0: That's so true. So many people, like, they didn't realize they actually, you know, when they're talking, they actually are reflecting, they are thinking, they are having their own insights. They probably need a bit of time to think of that.
1: Yeah, and it was interesting the way that they were saying it. They were like, oh, you're so sneaky, like you guide me to the answer and I don't even realize that you're guiding me to the answer. And it's like, yeah, well, we can't be like, it's this. This is this is what you should do. I'm like, we just gently guide you, just subtle. What about for you, Maxie? Because you don't just see individuals, you also see couples.
0: A lot of couple in relationship, and that means like more than couples. That like poly relationship, that's more than two people. But yeah, generally for me, I do asking question like, how does that make you feel? But I don't think I'm asking exactly that kind of way. I kind of twisting the question around. Because generally in a lot of relationship, people might, as one of the things you were saying, Ash, like people might not listen to each other. So one of the things I encourage people to do in my session, is like, well, can we just, let's listen to what each other are saying and reflecting on that. And then after listening to each other, and how does that make you feel? Because feeling sometimes, like a lot of time people are talking to each other, but the feeling doesn't really passing through. So that something can be ignored and hidden underneath. So I was like, wow, actually, I think that's also important. So let's bring it on the table. How does, you know, whatever your partner was doing and make you feel, and what's in your mind? This is a perfect time to share with your partner, being vulnerable. So totally agree with what you say. Like, it's client time. They just use whatever they like. But I think predominantly we do talk-based therapy. So it's like still talk.
1: Yeah, like it's the talk component is very
0: but there are many
1: prominent in talk therapy.
0: Absolutely. But there are many format of, like, there's a play therapy, there are music therapy, like creative therapy.
1: Art therapy.
0: You also doing holocultural, but do you put holoculturals in your therapy stuff?
1: Well, I can do horticultural therapy. It's just that we don't really have any space. True. To implement anything, but I would absolutely love to, just because nature is so therapeutic. Horticulture in itself is so therapeutic. Yeah. And it really ticks all the boxes. You know, it's tactile. You're out in nature getting vitamin D. There's structure. You can go from, you know, pulling out weeds to planting a seed to nurturing it, to watching it grow, to eating the fruit that it bears, and sharing that with friends and family and loved ones. You know, like you can go through a whole cycle of a plant's life where you are in control of keeping it alive and nurturing it and learning what it needs. And then you could say, well, if I can do that for a plant, I can do that for me. So everything about it is fantastic, but yeah, no space. If anyone has any space that I can do a horticultural therapy program, let me know. You can slide into our DMs.
0: Well, you did mine in the garden, but it's like more like mindfulness walking.
1: Yeah, even walking around in nature. When Max and I did the 314 event launch
0: with Euphoria Social.
1: You know, I did a guided nature walk. I basically just talked about the plants while we walked around because I wasn't entirely sure what I was meant to be doing, if I was meant to be talking about, you know, how good being in nature is for you, or I would just sort of, people ask questions like, what's that tree? I'm like, okay, I'll talk about the plants with you. Thank you. I love plants.
0: I think I was like gossip, heated rivalry with tea.
1: Yeah, you're just in the background gossiping, but you know, I liked the numbers.
0: No, but we're talking about heated rivalry. So it's like, well.
1: Heated rivalry is our therapy. You know what? We're going a little bit off topic. Let's get to a break. We'll be right back.

0: There's a new youth music program arriving here on Joy, but what's it all about?
1: So, basically, it's a curated playlist with insightful chats, cool guests, and a deep dive into the music the youth of today are listening to. It's a show where all genres, styles, and eras of music are celebrated. 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
2: 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I reckon there was somebody ducking behind a bush. There wasn't. I had a backpack on.
3: And it was making a noise.
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6: Welcome back. That was Love at First by Kylie Minogue. And you're listening to Talk Therapy to Me with Ashley and me, Maxie. And we were talking about our work therapy tonight.
7: Therapy, counselling, interchangeable terms.
6: Good things. Sorry, I'm just still, because we were talking about Heartstopper, something.
7: Yeah, sorry, in the ad break, we were talking about Heartstopper, so a little bit distracted. A movie's come out and Maxie hasn't seen it yet.
6: I haven't. I need to. I'm going to drag my partner to, like, sit, let's watch Heartstopper. I can't forget, like, when I was watching Heartstopper, like, my smiles on my face just so hurt. I was like, oh, my God, they're so lovely.
7: I know, there needs to be like a warning, like a trigger warning at the start, being like, by the way, your face will hurt so much
6: and you will
7: after watching this
6: cry, like,
7: because you'll be smiling so much and then crying
6: so much. Yep.
7: Happy joys. If only we could bottle that up and package it as therapy.
6: Mm.
7: Although I'm not sure we can say everyone should watch Heartstopper and Heated Rivalry. And
6: it's a different things.
7: Completely different, but wholesome.
6: Yeah.
7: And boys kissing, which we know is my favorite genre of TV shows. It's wholesome. It's sweet. Wholesome.
6: It is very sweet. Okay, back to us.
7: Back to us, being professionals.
6: Ashley, so have you ever been to therapy yourself?
7: This will come as a shock to you, Maxie, Ashley, but I have. Yes, I have been to therapy myself.
6: Okay, and what's it? I mean, if you don't mind, do you want to share with us, like, what's your journey sounds like?
7: I'm not going to lie, it's been a long, hard journey. Mm. I do feel like I am the best place I've been in a really, really long time at the moment.
6: Mm-hmm.
7: I do think that a lot of that has to do with myself, I guess, because I'm not currently seeing a therapist or anything, but I think because I am a therapist, I also know what works for me. I know, grounding techniques.
6: Good self-care techniques.
7: I know coping strategies. You know, I'm very aware of how important it is, and I think it's because part of probably what makes you and I such good counselors is that we know what it's like to be on the receiving end,
6: mm-hmm,
7: of it. And so when we say things like, oh, you know, try this grounding technique, we're not just saying it because some book said that we should try it.
6: Mm-hmm.
7: We're saying it because we know that it works.
6: Yep.
7: And I think that's really, really important. And absolutely not saying that, you know, counselors that don't have lived experience aren't good. Absolutely not what I'm saying at all. I'm just saying for me personally, I feel like it helps me
6: to see things in a different way.
7: Yeah, yeah. I feel like it helps me be like, you know, I understand where they're coming from, and I know, you know, from personal experience that some things work and some things don't. And so I always make sure that I communicate that to clients, is that, you know, if you tried something and it doesn't work, it doesn't mean that nothing's going to work and that you're a failure and we just throw your hat in the ring and say, I can't do this anymore. It's just that we're all individuals. We're all different. Some grounding techniques are going to work for me that Maxie won't work for you.
6: Mm-hmm.
7: Some will work for you that won't work for me. And so I think it's just about sort of saying, you know, there's so many things out there.
6: Yep.
7: Your life's trial and error, gardening's trial and
6: absolutely
7: error.
6: And sometimes I find it's absolutely important. It's the technique. It's nice. It's good to have them. But it's the human connection, as we always keep saying in this show. It's like how important it's having a genuine human connection. Absolutely. Or just connection.
7: Absolutely. You know, I saw a psychiatrist who was great, but not cold, but definitely seemed like very, very, very clinical. Mm-hmm. And so there wasn't that sort of like warmth, that warm human connection that I think I really needed at that time. Whereas I saw another psychologist who was absolutely fantastic because, again, like 1,000% professional, but was just had a very warm approach mm-hmm. and really made me feel like she cared about me and my journey. And it was never about like, oh, you know, it's pretty bad. You need to do things, you know. It was like, what tools can we add to your toolkit? So that was one thing that she used to always say to me, you know. It's like, what tools can you add to your toolkit, you know?
6: I like that.
7: And I really like that too. And I feel like, you know, with a lot of my clients, I say things like, you know, what can we add to our evidence pile?
6: Ooh, I like that.
7: And now sometimes they'll say back to me, they're like, yeah, I know. And I put that in my evidence pile and I'm like, yes, you know, because I'm like, it's true. You need to be able to go, okay, well, I know that I can do this. I know that I've got this option. I know that I've got this strategy and I've got, you know, X, Y, and Z in my evidence pile, in my toolkit. You know, I've got things that I can pull out and use when I feel like I'm not sure.
6: Wow, that's... Thank you for sharing. I really love the stories.
7: That's all right. What about you, Maxie?
6: I think mine was, as what I was mentioning, when I first came to Australia as an international student, just juggling the life. It's so difficult. I think first day or maybe first week that I was, because I don't have like a proper mobile phone, so I was using like iPad or something back in time to using like a Google Map or texting people. And then I actually lost, like I lost in somewhere outside of the, definitely not school. I don't know which suburb I was at. I was crying. I was asking for help. And my English was terrible. So, but anyway, I think that's nothing to do with the therapy. But just saying, like, navigating life, it's hard as an international student. It's like, I don't know anything about, especially thinking about the therapy thing. It's like, oh, my God, it's going to cost me a lot of money. Or can I actually understanding what they say? Can I express myself in English fluently? Or all of the thing. Or it's like, I don't actually... even just sometimes see some of the words in English as like, oh, wait, let me see the translation. And after see the translation, wait, what does that mean? still don't know.
7: You translate into Chinese and you're like, I still don't know what this word means. Still don't know
6: what that means. So my first ever experiences was like second year when I was in the uni, and then I was doing not really great with my academic performance. I was so stressed, having like a sort of very major depressive feeling hitting me. So I was contacting my tutor. She's so lovely. She's so supportive. She's like, Maxie, it sounds like you're going through a really hard time. Maybe you should think about like school counseling or like therapy help. I was like, okay, I'm going to listen to her because she's really helped. She helped me a lot with my academic learning journey and also my passion to therapy. I appreciate it. But yeah, so she suggested I went to school and then talked to people. It does feel like something sort of lift the chest. Probably not the first session, probably after a few sessions, like, oh, okay.
7: Yeah, like you can, you're like, I can breathe now.
6: Yeah, I can breathe. I think this is absolutely important. Like sometimes that's why where I see people that they just express themselves, and then one of the moments is like, oh, I feel I can breathe now.
7: Yeah,
6: because so, we as a therapist, we're just providing space for them.
7: Yeah, we're that oxygen mask. Oxygen mask. Or that Ventolin.
6: Thank you for the metaphor. It's cute.
7: Although I do, it's interesting you say, you know, the first sort of counsel you saw was like through school, even though you're talking about university. It reminded me that, you know, the very first counselor I ever spoke to was a school counselor when I was in high school. And she sort of set me on the path of, look, you really do need to talk to like a GP about, you know, medication and see, you know, what other sort of other supports are available, because she was like, it does sound like that you are quite depressed. Mm-hmm. I was like, oh, okay. And so she gave me, you know, options of where to go from there. Mm. And I think that's important as well, because
6: it's helpful.
7: There's no such thing as like a one-stop shop, you know. like Maxie was saying before, you know, people think, oh, you know, we'll diagnose and we will prescribe medication. No, like that's not what we can do. But, mm-hmm. you know, there are other professions that can do that. And so yeah. we can help you, you know, find resources and, yeah. and help you sort of guide you to where you need to
6: yeah that's go why some of the
7: who
6: time,
7: you need to speak to
6: yeah that's why some of the time our therapy could be look like we spend quite a bit of time telling people like what we do, what we can do, what we probably cannot do, but there's other people out there they might can offering support and cares, which I think that's another important point. It's like one of the things I taken away from the therapy, it's I felt my feeling, it's not just my feeling being validated and being heard, and I got somewhere that I can, I was going to say somewhere I can vent. No, I got somewhere I can talk to people, but also like I felt like being valued and being cared. It's like, oh, there are actually people care about me.
7: Yeah.
6: So yeah, I don't know what's your takes on therapy, but that's just my takes on my experiences with therapy.
7: Yeah, absolutely. And I guess that it's, you know, there's no downside to trying therapy. There's absolutely no downside to giving it a go. It's beneficial for everyone. I mean, sometimes you just need to vent. Sometimes you just want to feel heard. Sometimes you do need just a slight bit of direction or just someone to guide you. And, you know, it's not about being broken or mm-hmm. being a failure, or it doesn't mean that you are a weak person. I think it actually takes a really strong person to say, yep. I acknowledge something is wrong and I'm not happy with it. I want to do something about it. I want to mm-hmm. better myself. And therapy is one of those options that really gives yourself space to understand yourself, to, you know, to navigate those challenges. And it provides a safe space. And a safe space is somewhere where you could grow. And you don't have to wait until things fall apart to benefit from talking to someone.
6: Mm-hmm.
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6: and also there's a different format of therapy, like group therapy, there's a peer support, and so many formats just like can help people in so many different ways.
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5: That was Dilemma by Kelly, Rotlin and Nelly.
6: Kelly and Nelly.
5: Kelly and Nelly. And you're listening to Talk Therapy to Me with me and Ashley. And one last question, probably. What was the question that I was thinking? Sorry. Yes. What if people don't know what to talk about? Can they cry? I actually got questions. People from my clients are like, can I cry in a session? Can I not say anything in a session? What do you think, Ash?
6: Absolutely. I mean, it's your time to do with whatever you want. Mm-hmm. I've definitely cried in sessions before.
5: Same.
6: That's quite common. You're absolutely allowed to cry. Even in the room, our counselling room at work, we'll have like a glass and a jug of water and tissues. The tissues are there if you need to cry because that's...
5: I was trying to hold my tears because one of my therapists, he's looked really, really cute, really cute. So I was like, can I actually cry? I don't want to cry in front of this cute person. Sorry.
6: Okay, well, you should feel comfortable to cry. Maybe get a less attractive therapist, Maxie.
5: That's not something I can control. That's okay. Just joking.
6: Also true there. And I mean, sometimes if you are distracted by the beauty of your therapist, it might be worth looking at maybe seeing someone else if the distraction level is too high. But, sometimes you're not always going to click with the first therapist that you see. Mm. And I think that's quite important to remember because if you try it once and you go, I didn't really like it. Did you not enjoy therapy or did you not really feel a connection with that particular person that you spoke to that day? You don't get along with every single person you meet. Nope. So I'm sure you've had other professionals you didn't like. You don't like every salesperson you talk to. You don't like every osteo you go to. You don't like every gardener you speak to. We're all different people. We don't get along with everyone. So
5: I think the big things that we want to say, it's like we're also trying to normalizing, the experiences of seeing therapy because they're just some of the way that you can get helped, supported. Because there are still a lot of people in different community might still perceiving seeking therapy it's a sign of weakness, right? So much stigmas. Mm. So no, it's not weakness. No, you're very brave.
6: It's the opposite. Yeah, like you're actually really, really strong and really brave for taking that step and for putting yourself first because it can be really, really hard to do, especially if you're not feeling great about yourself or, you're not feeling like you're in a great place. It can be hard to say, okay, well, what can I do to better myself in this situation? That takes a really, really strong person.
5: Yeah. And maybe we should think of the affirmation don't suck.
6: Yes, let's do some affirmations that don't suck.
5: Absolutely. Okay. Do you have anything in your mind for tonight's topic? Go for it.
6: I have survived 100% of my worst days.
5: Ooh.
6: Ooh, because I have. And I think about that all the time. Like I say that to myself.
5: That's very powerful. I like it.
6: Yeah. And it's like, my mom says, like the benefit of hitting rock bottom is that the only way left to go is up.
5: Wow.
6: And I'm like, yep, true. And progress is more important than perfection.
5: I like that.
6: I think another one to put it into perspective is I can let go of what I cannot control.
5: Ooh.
6: Super important.
5: Super important.
6: What about you, Maxie?
5: Well, for me, I only have one I was thinking today. It just, I mean, well, it's very cliche, but was that from the Dr. Doodle, the movie?
6: Dr. Doodle?
5: Yes.
6: Yeah.
5: It's like, it's okay to, I think it's okay to fail. Oh, it's okay to fail that way or something. I remember from the movie line. But it's okay to ask for help.
6: Absolutely. Okay for asking for help. And that's the takeaway, everyone.
5: Absolutely. One more thing I would just say. It's like, I may never understanding why someone chose to hurt me. That's okay. And I don't need to. I chose to care for myself instead of carrying their choices.
6: Yeah.
5: Compassion.
6: Yeah. Love and that's so powerful because you can't understand why someone else chose to hurt you.
5: Yeah.
6: And you don't need to, you know. You can choose yourself and choose to care for yourself.
5: Absolutely. And maybe we should cut to another thumb break. It's so quick, I know.
6: Well, we do have a couple more ads to play, but I was going to give everyone a special treat and play my mom's favorite song.
5: Go for it.
6: I don't think we have time. Oh, so we're going to save that. We're going to save that for next time. We'll save it next time. We do have some very important ads, but then we will be right back.
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3: Welcome back. 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I can't believe I said that my name was Maxie before. I think it's the hay fever. I started sneezing before Maxie had to go and get me tissues, and then himself tissues because we ran out. But unfortunately, we did not play my mum's favourite song. But
1: we
3: that'll
1: can do
3: be
1: the next time.
3: That'll be a special treat for next week.
1: Yeah, we'll come back next week, same time.
3: Yeah, come back next week, same time, same place, your place, our place. 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
1: Yep.
3: Anything else, Maxie, you want to say before we go?
1: Just anyone want to listening to the next show, the Mistology, they talking about celebration and this recovery journey. This will be so important. I'm going to definitely play on the way back.
3: Yeah, we're going to listen to that.
1: And we're going to see you next week.
3: We're going to see you next week. 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
1: And love you all and good night.
3: Good night. Bye.

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2: Good evening, Joyces, and welcome to Methodology. I am your host, Mr. B. I hope you have all had an amazing week, and thank you for tuning in and allowing me to be part of your Wednesday evening. Now, tonight is a very, very special night because we are launching our first celebration story on the show. Now, a celebration story, it's about shining a light on recovery journeys, and it's about giving people a platform to share not just where they've been, but where they're going, because recovery, it's not just about surviving, it's about rebuilding, it's about discovering purpose, but creating and celebrating life. And tonight I am honoured to welcome my very first celebration guest story, Leo. Thank you for being on the show here tonight and sharing your story. I really appreciate it.
3: Yeah, thank you so much for having me.
2: Yeah, you're more than welcome. Like, the more I've spent time with you, the more alike we are, I'm finding. The love of Destiny's Child and Beyonce. Yes.
3: That's my girl.
2: Yeah, girl. We got that. Before we do jump into it, though, I do want to open up the lines very early. So we are going to do what we call celebration shout-outs. So Texas on 0427 569 947, or you can email us on air@joy.org.au if you've got anything to celebrate, like, you know, it's your first sober day, or it's your sixth sober year, or you know someone, anyone, or you just want to give some love, because we're all about the love. Do text in now. Another thing I want to touch on is, Leo, you are a very, very talented musician.
3: Thank you.
2: You are. Your songs are very catchy.
3: Thank you.
2: And I am very excited to be able to share them tonight. So any song that you do hear tonight within the show is original. Leo's original.
3: Yeah.
2: Yeah.
3: Thank you.
2: No worries. So your story that you sent me, it's about resilience, courage, and it's all about hope. And we're going to explore your journey through addiction and what helped you find recovery, and how much music has become a powerful part of your life. Mm. But before we jump into it, I do just want to touch on, before the addiction took hold, Who was Leo, and what did life look like for Leo?
3: Well, I don't know if you noticed, but I'm originally from the States, from America.
2: Is that that accent?
3: That's that accent.
2: Oh, my God. Yeah, I couldn't ever guess it. Yeah.
3: Yeah, I'm originally from New Jersey, down in the Jersey Shore.
2: Yep.
3: And, for me, my upbringing, I mean, you know, being gay, like, the closest thing that I had for me was Queer as Folk, the American version of Queer as Folk. That was what I thought making it in the gay community was supposed to be like. And that was the first connection to gay that I had, you know. There were no apps or anything like that at that time to find community. And, I was a teenager in high school just trying to find myself and find my voice, which at that time I didn't really feel like I had. But the first time that I drank, I was 15 years old. It was New Year's Eve. And that was literally the first moment that I felt like I arrived. Like, it just felt like, yes, this is what I want to feel all the time.
2: Yes.
3: Best. Yeah. You know what I mean?
2: I do. I know that alive feeling very well. Yes. Yes.
3: Yeah. So I just chased after that feeling. And, you know, and me and my best friend, you know, she lived around the corner from me, and she's a lesbian. So, you know, we were able to connect a lot. with the gay experience, and we went to clubs underage, and you know, we were sneaking into clubs as you know, at the, you know, it's 21 and over there to drink. I was sneaking in as a 16-year-old into places a 21-year-old and and yeah, by the time I went to college, that was it. Like, I knew that I wanted to wrap my life around the partying and the drinking life. That was everything I needed.
2: So, like, take me back to the beginning. New York City, Jersey Shore, the years, like, what did those years look like for you when that all started? Like, what was so addictive about that, the scenes?
3: I think for me it was just feeling like, you know, I had a place that I could go to that I felt like I could belong, because, you know, in school, you know, of course I was bullied for, and everyone knew that I was gay before I knew that I was gay, you know, they were calling me, you know, all the slurs.
2: Yeah.
3: And I didn't even really know what it meant at the time. And then I did. And then I was like, oh, I'm not supposed to feel that. These are wrong feelings. You know, and my home life for the most part, you know, like my mother is very loving. She is a very supportive mother, you know, but there is a lot of discourse in the relationship in this part of my life where, you know, coming out as gay, it wasn't really taken seriously. Like, I was told I was too young to know what I wanted. But then eventually, you know, through a lot of years, it eventually came around, came to, and, you know, both my parents at that time, they would still come to Gay Pride and, you know, watch me perform, but at least my father would always say, like, I'm there to support you, but I just don't think that this is you. Mm-hmm. I just don't think this is really who you are. So there was always that, like, conditional support, you know what I mean?
2: Yeah. Yeah. And that you could go quite deep there with the way how you just worded that. And maybe that's more something on your dad than rather you. Mm. But you did mention in your story you were nearly kicked out of your musical theater program.
3: Yeah.
2: What was happening underneath there?
3: Well,
2: what was going on?
3: Yeah. It was my first year of college.
2: Yeah.
3: I was going to school for musical theater.
2: Yeah.
3: And literally, I got into college and, you know, I was supposed to be at ballet at 8:30 in the morning, but I was also arriving completely drunk or completely hungover from the night before, going to party in New York City. You know, it was my college life was totally, like, planned around my nightlife experiences. So my professor and the head of the musical theater program, he knew that. He knew that I was not up to any good. So I was put on artistic probation. And then I thought I was getting everything together. I thought I was getting my life together. I worked on my, you know, my voice. I did voice lessons. I'd got into dance class over the summer break. Mm-hmm. And then I came back the semester after and I thought I was doing really well. But my behavior was still, I was falling asleep in class and, you know, everyone was still very aware of what I was doing. So the professor said to me, yeah, it's not really a good fit. I think we need to let you go. And actually it was because of my mother that I didn't get kicked out of the program.
2: Okay, mom.
3: My mother came in and she rallied and she was like, oh no. She said to the professor, she said, listen, any student that's not connected to the class, it's the teacher's fault. And it's not the student's fault. And the professor said, well, I've been here for 25 years and I would know if a student is not engaged. So she said, well, when was the last time you had a sabbatical? Uh-huh. That face right there.
2: Yeah. So,
3: that face right there.
2: Wow.
3: And that was the end of that. And I stayed. So it was by her grace and her defense that I got to carry on.
2: Yeah. Well, go mom.
3: Right though?
2: Yeah.
3: You don't mess with mom.
2: Nah. Nah. She didn't want you back, did she?
3: Okay. Yeah. She said, ouch.
2: Yeah. Now, this is the point though, in the time where alcohol started extending into other drugs.
3: That's right.
2: Yeah. And that just naturally progressed that way for you, or?
3: Yeah, totally. Drinking became Coke and then Coke became Molly, ecstasy. There was never really a boundary. There was always a line in the sand and I was very happy to jump right over it and cross it, you know?
2: Yeah.
3: So I explored everything and then, it just continued to take more from my life.
2: Did you think really that at this point in your life, like Was this just fun for you right now, or were you aware that there was underlying things?
3: Yeah, it was totally fun for me. Yeah. I thought that this was what I was supposed to do.
2: Okay.
3: This is what I thought community was.
2: Yeah.
3: So,
2: as in the gay community?
3: Yeah.
2: Yeah.
3: Yeah, yeah. This is what I thought, having friends and a fellowship and a connection.
2: Yeah.
3: That's what I thought this was.
2: Yeah, and that's unfortunate, because that's... that is the male gay community, unfortunately, and it still is that day. And this is why, there's a lot of us that end up having addictions or using a lot of drugs.
3: Yeah.
2: Yeah. Looking back, was there a line in the sand moment, or did it just all blur together?
3: It kind of all blurred together. I feel like, yeah, I remember that I would be like, oh, absolutely no cocaine. Just no, I could never snort.
2: Yeah.
3: And then it didn't take very long, maybe like a year or two after that. I was already doing everything else, and I was like, what's one? One's not going to hurt.
2: Yeah.
3: And look, I had the fun, but the fun then eventually became fun with problems.
2: Yes.
3: And then it was just all problems.
2: Yes.
3: And because there was never a no. It was just like, keep going and keep going.
2: Yeah, interesting. Mm. Now, we do have to take our first break. Mm. And as we said earlier, we are playing your songs. Guys, don't remember to, should I say joysters? Sorry, don't remember. Don't forget to text 0427-569-949. We are going to play your first song. Would you like to introduce your song?
3: Yeah, this song is called Oasis. It's about vacationing. It's about good vibes. It's about having fun, being present. So yeah, Leonardo Martinez, Oasis.
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0: Yeah, that's what you get for being your own panelist.
1: A lot of work.
0: Yeah. That's why I need my partner here,
1: right,
0: who's at home. I actually told him to stay home, so that's my karma somewhere. I know you're listening. So if you have just joined in, I've got my guest here, Leo, on Methodology. We are sharing his story of recovery. We have spoken about the New York party scene, the Jersey Shore party scenes. You just got kicked out of, you're about to, but Mama saved you.
1: Save the day.
0: Yes. Uh-huh. So there was one part where you described one specific night as your rock bottom.
1: Yeah.
0: Yeah. Can you, tell us about that?
1: Yeah. Well,

0: Yes.
1: That night?
0: Uh-huh.
1: Girl.
0: That morning. Oh. The sun was up.
1: Oh, please. So were you.
0: Exactly.
1: Yeah. Yeah. Okay.
0: And I got back to my house in Jersey, and I just had a full-on breakdown, rock-bottom moment. And that was the moment of despair where I felt like, okay, I am completely powerless. I am completely out of control. And it was the first time that I ever actually asked for God willingly into my life. I said, God, please just show me where you want me to be and I'll be there.
1: Yeah.
0: And then I like felt this indication in my spirit that said, I think I'm an addict. And I called a friend and I was like, I think I'm an addict. And she was like, girl, you just had a bad night. Like, it happens to the best of us. Go sleep it off. And like, let's check in a day or two. Mind you, this is a person that I was like doing this with, rallying with.
1: Yeah.
0: You know,
1: like, I was going to say that. Did you ask the right person?
0: No, yeah. I did not ask the right person.
1: But it gave you what you heard. You heard what you needed to hear, though, at the time.
0: Yeah, pretty much. It kind of led me off the track, but almost kind of because I was still halfway not convinced. Like, I was like, well, you know what? Mm-hmm. I have some exploring to do and some figuring things out to do. So I stayed open and tried to lean in and, you know, tried to get into uncomfortable spaces where I was asking questions about what is going on here with my life, you know?
1: Obviously, we know the reason why people around you brushed it off. It was just a bad night. But did you, in that moment, did you not think to, like, how do I explain this? Did you not, you didn't ask anyone else?
0: That was the only person.
1: They were your friends?
0: That was, she was the one person that I felt like I could call and say this to out loud.
1: Okay. Yeah.
0: And, you know, then it really took me having to go on a journey. And I was in between two worlds, right? Like, I was on this journey asking questions about, like, maybe I do need to make a connection with God. And I was trying that at the same time as still keeping this nightlife thing going on. And I could feel that there was this, like, this pull, this gravitational pull in two different directions, you know? So it took, like, a year or two. And it got to the point where I said, you know what? I'm just surrounded by all the wrong people in the wrong places doing all the wrong things. Yeah. I think New Jersey and New York is the problem. So I should find another place to go.
1: Yeah.
0: And
1: I understand.
0: So we
1: running away from problems.
0: We would call that a geographic.
1: Yeah. Okay.
0: That's what we would call that.
1: Okay. Mm-hmm. Okay. Yeah. Okay. Yeah. Mm-hmm. Did you though, like, because you've said it out loud, did you find some way that you accepted kind of that you were an addict and then made it easier for you to keep taking drugs at this point?
0: Well, I didn't accept that I was an addict, but now I said what I said and I couldn't unsay it. So it was forever there. And I now, with my experiences, the more I kept participating in my behavior, the more awareness I had over my behavior, and always remembered this thing about me saying being an addict, right?
1: Yeah.
0: And it just continued to grow and grow. And, you know, the more experiences that I would have, like, I can recall, you know, so I went to grad school. That's what ended up moving me to LA.
1: Yeah.
0: I ended up going to grad school for acting and film.
1: Yeah.
0: And during that time, now I had more of an awareness over my behavior. So I was like, okay, I just got to get through this thesis.
1: Yeah.
0: So give me like 3 weeks and then I can go back to partying like a normal person. And there was no such thing as a normal person partying behavior. It was just all night long, all weekend long, never saying no.
1: So you would party all night long. It's not like you would like stay sober for a week to do whatever you needed to do.
0: Yeah, I could do that. I could do 3 weeks. I could set an intention to not do it all the time, every day.
1: Yeah.
0: And it wasn't really an all the time, every day experience for me. It was only when I would go out to party. There was no end to the party.
1: You had so much more power than what you realized at the time.
0: Maybe. Yeah, I guess, you know. But that was because I knew deep down inside, I was like, well, I have to control this thing. And I have to just get control of it.
1: Yeah.
0: But it would always get me eventually because you can only keep it at bay for so long.
1: Yeah.
0: When, for me at least, I could only keep it at bay for so long when I didn't have any tools to be able to lean into anything and do the work, the deep work, you know?
1: Yeah. Another thing I found really interesting about your

0: story that's really stuck with me is that it took you another 7 years before you reached out for help.
1: Yeah.
0: Why do you think that was?
1: Unwillingness.
0: Yeah?
1: Just unwillingness. Because I wanted to try everything else before I accepted the truth that I already knew.
0: Yeah.
1: And I thought, like, okay, maybe my friend is right. Maybe I just need to, like, give myself some time. Mm-hmm. But, you know, in between that time, it was negotiating the type of alcohol, negotiating the places that I did it, negotiating the people that I did it with. Oh, I'll only do it in between these spaces. Oh, I'll only do it when I'm not performing or doing, like, a little mini tour or something like that. Like, that was how I thought I had control. And, you know, it was all these little experiments that continued to all the way up until that next rock bottom moment, which really forced me to face myself. Like, now I had gone through all the obstacles and all the negotiating, there was no more excuses.
0: Yeah, it's funny, like, being an addict, it does get, you do find ways to hide it.
1: Yeah. Not well.
0: Not well, but you do.
1: Yeah.
0: But also, it sounds like whatever your priorities were, you made sure they were met first before.
1: Yeah.
0: In a way.
1: You're right. You're totally right.
0: I stayed in school. You did all that.
1: Yes.
0: You know?
1: That's true. I got through school.
0: Yeah.
1: I completed the curriculum. I did not almost get kicked out that time.
0: Yeah.
1: You know, but I think it was my willpower that, you know, that allowed me to have a little bit more control over that.
0: Yeah.
1: And I still had this discomfort with myself. There was no surrender at this point. It was just control.
0: Yeah.
1: It was just clutching, you know? There was no freedom.
0: You were also doing something that you loved.
1: Exactly.
0: Yeah.
1: And I really tried to make that the priority. So, yeah. I mean, I even went dry for 4 months because I felt like in my spirit, it was like, you know what? I'm going to do dry and I don't know for how long. Mm-hmm. And that was my first time going out. Yep. To nightlife, and I would not drink. I would just have, like, you know, cranberry and soda, or, like, you know, a Red Bull or something like that. Like, I wouldn't drink alcohol. And I did that for about 4.5 months until I had a New York Pride performance. And then after that, I was like, well, look, I've earned this drink. Look at all the good behavior that I've been doing.
0: That's the worst one. Right. It gets us all, doesn't it?
1: It does.
0: Yeah.
1: It does. And it was like, well, I'm going to take my ego back.
0: Yeah. Right. We just do have to take a short break. We'll be back after these ads.
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0: It is 9:27 and you are listening to Methodology. I am here with Leo and we are celebrating Leo's story of recovery. Now, Leo, we were talking about you being at grad school, getting through grad school, still partying. And I think about this time, if I may be correct, you hit, this is your second rock bottom.
1: Mm-hmm. Yeah? Yeah, there was a second rock bottom moment.
0: Yep.
1: Yeah.
0: Tell us about that.
1: Well, it wasn't as bad as the first in terms of what I was doing, but it definitely spiritually was worse than the first. So I was in West Hollywood. I was having a night out with a friend of mine and another night of all drinking, another night of all partying, went back to my apartment, put my friend to bed, and then I went back out and I went back to West Hollywood to go and pick up a bag of Coke. So that way I could try and find a place to go, but I ended up finding nowhere to go. I just sat on a residential street in the car at like 3 a.m. by myself, car turned off, no music on, and I was just doing coke with myself. And that was the moment that I was like, okay.
0: WTF.
1: I am not even doing this for fun.
0: Yeah.
1: I am doing this because I feel like I don't know what else to do and I feel like I have to do this.
0: Mm.
1: And that was the moment that the jig was up.
0: Yeah. Yeah. Mm-hmm. Well, that's big.
1: Yeah.
0: Like you just stop and look around and you're like, what am I doing?
1: I literally was holding like everything in my hands like, oh,
0: yeah.
1: No, I am an addict and here I am. Like I'm not even partying. And that's what this was supposed to be.
0: Yeah. Okay. So you've had this realization.
1: Hmm.
0: Where to from now?
1: So I call a friend who I knew was in the program, a 12-step recovery program.
0: Someone you used to party with?
1: Actually, yeah. And he had gotten sober.
0: Yeah.
1: And started working a 12-step recovery program.
0: Mm-hmm.
1: And he was just, you know, he was part of the group and we didn't even think twice about it, like whatever, no big deal.
0: Yep.
1: He didn't really throw it in anybody's face, but he was the only person that I knew to call. So I called him and he was amazingly up. And I was like, I have a problem. And he was like, yeah, I've been waiting for this day. And I was like, that's rude. What the hell? But he's like, look, you know, I've been there.
0: Truth hurts. Hey.
1: It does. It yeah. really does. Yeah. I felt so red.
0: Yeah.
1: But, you know, he was right. And, you know, he let me do it on my terms. And he was like, look, get home. Let's go to a meeting in the morning together. And there I was at 9 a.m. Saturday morning at a meeting for my first time. And, you know, it wasn't immediate, but it was like maybe the third or fourth meeting that I went to that like I just kept participating and I kept hearing a portion of my story until the point that I was like, okay, I belong here. Like there's something that I'm hearing here that I need to be here. And there's work to be done, clearly. And I just said, you know what? It's time. So, you know, working that 12-step recovery program, it's, you know, an essential to get a sponsor.
0: Mm-hmm.
1: So I got a sponsor and I started working the 12 steps. And, you know, it was the first time that I was really able to look at my inventory, you know, and it was very freeing. It was confronting, but it was freeing.
0: Okay. And so obviously, we're talking about NA here. And when it does come to NA, in the experiences that I've had with it, it talks about a higher power.
1: Hmm.
0: And I know a lot of people that have tried it or would try it will struggle with this. So it's kind of important that we kind of get this out there.
1: Yeah.
0: You know, so when they do talk about the higher power, who would you refer to?
1: Well, for me, like I had mentioned, like in the beginning of my journey, like before I hit that second, actually it was in my first rock bottom. Yeah. That was my first having a moment with God, right? And that always stayed with me. So for me, God, totally fine with God. But that is not a requirement in any 12-step program. Really, anything that is greater than you. It can be the stars, the ocean, a doorknob, anything that is beyond you that you can give your power to and allow trust to develop with that, you know?
0: Yeah. Yeah, I think it's, you know, it could be the universe.
1: It could be the universe.
0: You know,
1: ocean.
0: Yeah, it could be just anything that, whatever you, it could be your football team.
1: Yeah.
0: It could be anything. And that's, I think people need to really understand that's just a slight part of the program,
1: mm-hmm.
0: what it actually teaches you. And the steps to recovery, it's the essential part,
1: mm-hmm.
0: and being around that same community. And so you were saying you started going to sessions.
1: Yeah, the meetings.
0: Yeah. Mm-hmm. And so how often would you go? How did you find that they were keeping you sober and keeping clean?
1: Well, I would go sometime between 5 and 7 days a week. I would probably, even during that season in the beginning, you know, go to 2, maybe even 3 meetings a day. And the thing that kept me coming back was hearing portions of my story relating.
0: Yeah.
1: And then also developing community, because now it was like attracts like, right? Like now I'm surrounded by people who have lived experience like I do, and we're all similar, even if we're all different. And we were able to empathize with each other and build each other up, right? And we were able to build a relationship that was built on a good foundation, about, you know, a healthy foundation, you know?
0: Yeah, it's very, I understand that point, because it's very hard to, not hard to talk, but when you do speak about recovery to someone that, you know, hasn't had an addiction or hasn't taken drugs, it's there's something about it that it just doesn't have the same flow and connection,
1: yeah.
0: and understanding like you and I do have right now. Like,
1: yeah.
0: we have such similar stories in very different situations.
1: But it's
0: a sense of freedom in a way to know that someone else has gone through what you've gone through.
1: Yeah, you're seen.
0: Yeah.
1: You know? You're seen, yeah. and you're cared for and you're respected. That relatability, I think, is really the foundation between it all. And of course, it comes with spiritual principles, which yeah. include the stars, the ocean, God, whatever you want to call it.
0: Yeah.
1: And all of that together allows for this renewing of spirit, soul, and mind, right? Yeah. Because a lot of the things that we participate in before we get sober, we have a lot of resentment and we have a lot of anger and we have a lot of regret, right? And we think that life is over, and we think that, oh, well, now I'm just this like bruised and battered individual that did all these terrible things, and there's no cleaning up that wreckage.
0: Yeah. And I think it's really important as well. It does really make you own your behavior as well, because, you know, some people have done some very horrible things to people, and taking that ownership and actually owning it and starting there, not having that victim mentality, is what I found I got from it as well. But a sponsor,
1: yeah,
0: it's so important.
1: Yeah,
0: tell us how important that is.
1: I mean, someone to just call you on your stuff, you know what I mean? Because someone can see right through, because they've been there, right? And
0: yeah.
1: they've done the work. So
0: yeah.
1: if I come and I'm like, oh my God, this person and that thing and this problem with work and whatever, like somebody's able to be like, now wait a minute, let's step back and we're going to refer to the step work,
0: mm-hmm.
1: and we're going to refer to the tools that we have,
0: mm-hmm.
1: and let's extract all that, do
0: yeah.
1: this differently, right? So having a sponsor is someone that's already done the work, providing, you know, being of service to provide that outlet for you to do the work.
0: Yeah.
1: And that's how the program keeps building and growing. You
0: yeah.
1: know, two or more people, you're having a meeting.
0: Yeah. It's like having another mom, really, that can see right through your BS.
1: Uh-huh.
0: Yeah.
1: Yeah, exactly. Yeah.
0: Yeah. So people do often think like getting sober, it's the finish line. So what surprised you about what's come after getting sober?
1: I've had the most fun in my life. I've had the most incredible. I've traveled. I've laughed. I feel like my childlike self has been able to flourish and mm-hmm. just enjoy life. I've been able to see that I have more passions. I feel like life really began for me, because everything else was out of the way that was really holding me back. And,
0: yep.
1: you know, I the things that I was doing before, it kept me in a box. Now my life, I feel like, has flourished in a way where I've broken that box, and I feel like I can make brave decisions and know that I have tools to do things in a way that allow me to just show up for life one day at a time, and truly one day at a time. No future tripping, no getting in my head, and you know, and that takes work, right? You know, calling my sponsor still. Therapy is also really an essential, you know, like having all those things in place. It's important.
0: Yes.
1: You know,
8: very important.
1: And I'm so grateful for the life that I've built. You know, I'll be 8 years sober on August 9th.
0: Yay. You congratulations.
1: Know, so that's around the corner. Thanks.
0: Yeah.
1: And, you know, one day at a time, I feel like I've had some of the most incredible experiences of my life. And I can remember, like, I thought going out and dancing was going to be over for me. But the first time that I went out sober, I went to go see Afrojack on New Year's Eve.
0: Yeah.
1: I was truly the only person in the space that was sober. And I remember feeling that like truly spiritual, organic high mm-hmm. from just being present and having fun. And that was the moment that it clicked. And I was like, oh, no, life is going to get better from here.
0: Yeah.
1: It was just that moment.
0: That's that you could actually put yourself in that and be that strong. That says so much. That's that is amazing.
1: Mm.
0: What's the one thing that you've learned about yourself that's you're most excited about, most proud of? What is it that you can say you are now that you couldn't before?
1: Free.
0: Yeah. Free.
1: Free.
0: That's just beautiful.
1: I truly am the freest that I've ever been. The constructs in my mind, the ideas about myself, the exterior narratives and the ideas of what other people think, those things don't affect me anymore.
0: Ain't nobody got time for that.
1: Ain't nobody got time for that.
0: Yeah.
1: No.
0: Yeah.
1: No.
0: I understand.
1: You know, like I love being able to find the true character within myself. And, you know, I have a great group of friends that I still keep in touch with from LA.
0: Mm-hmm.
1: You know, my partner is extremely supportive of me. I still talk to my mom like twice a week, even from this time difference, you know?
0: Okay, yeah.
1: And it's healthy, and I'm showing up for life, and life is showing right back up, you know? I wasn't available for these things in my active addiction.
0: Yeah.
1: You know?
0: Yeah, it's almost like being healthy, being clean becomes the addiction.
1: Yeah.
0: Yeah. Mm. But in a good way.
1: Yeah. So I mean, listen, if you can go to the gym and that's like a good addiction, quote unquote, it's just a routine. It's a healthy lifestyle.
0: Yeah.
1: Right?
0: So it's all in balance. Everything's going to be in balance though.
1: Yes, exactly. Yes.
0: We need to take another break, but we do have another song. So would you like to introduce this one?
1: Yeah, sure. So the next one is called Summer Rain. It's a ballad, indie pop ballad. Leonardo Martinez, Summer Rain.
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0: 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You are listening. Well, we were just listening to Summer Rain by Leo. Leo, another amazing song. Thank you for sharing that with us.
1: Thank you.
0: Now, if you've just tuned in, we are celebrating Leo's journey through sobriety. And we have just touched on that, you know, you're choosing peace and self-acceptance over seeking approval. But that's one, it's a big statement, it's a beautiful statement, but it's also a tough place to get to.
1: Yeah.
0: Dive into that for us.
1: I mean, that's been an ever-evolving process, you know, and that's the thing, like, even within, like, my music, not even just, like, my own personal life and everything else, like people-pleasing, right? Like, yeah. Like it's just such an addiction in of itself to, like, want to be seeking approval from people most of the time. Not people that I would even want necessarily mm-hmm. their approval from, but it's always about, like, you know, wanting to, like, be courteous and, like, enter into spaces and not be too invasive or something like that, or be offensive, right? Mm-hmm. And, you know, saying no is somehow offensive, right? And there are people that put these constructs, right? And I really allowed myself to be sucked into those constructs and say, oh, well, I've got to do some changing and manipulating of myself and lessening myself, you know? And it's taken me a really long time to break free of those ideas that people want to place on me. And, you know, truly it has been like the tools of the step work and the tools of my sponsor and, you know, stepping back and having a little quiet time and having a little self-reflection time and, you know, speaking of my higher power time, right?
0: Yeah.
1: Like, all of that has been an essential for me to really own my own voice. And quite frankly, my music, I think, is the last thing out of all that. Like, the songs that we've been playing are the most current of my discography, and that has felt the most freeing and honest that I've ever been, and like, that's who I am as a person, you know.
0: Yeah. And that must feel very raw. Like, you're giving out a piece of you that is so deep.
1: Totally.
0: So yeah, that's brave in itself. Now, your partner.
1: Yeah.
0: You met him in Mexico.
1: That's right.
0: Yeah.
1: Yeah.
0: Sobriety, relationships. I know for myself, I always said being an addict, I couldn't be in a relationship.
1: Mm.
0: How did you find sobriety changed the way you showed up in relationships?
1: Well, it took practice. It took more dating experiences. And in sobriety, like, my first long-term relationship, I would say, was a great opportunity for me to see how compatibility truly works and how communication can truly work. And, you know, all of those life skills and lessons, the further I stepped away from myself and the ideas that I had of myself, the more I was able to be a listener and welcome people and really take in and understand, like, is this chemistry really a fit, right? Mm. Because, you know, again, like, putting these ideas over what people could be, I have gotten to a good place where I can accept people where they're at. And that takes a lot of work, right? Because, yeah, you know, I really am not in a place where I want to be asking anybody to be what they're not. And I think before, it was like seeing the idea of what somebody could be. So when I met at the time, you know, he wasn't my partner. He was just a stranger on the beach. And, you know, we developed a connection that started just through communication, and it was nonchalant, right? Like, we're on vacation both. Like, I was with a group of sober friends and he was just doing a solo trip. And we just connected and we continued to talk. And the one thing, when the trip was over for the both of us, he said, it's not goodbye, it's see you soon. And he actually meant it, because he followed up and he stayed in touch with me, and it was an equal reciprocal experience, not one doing more than the other. You know, then he came to LA and stayed with me for a month, and he came to a show where I performed Oasis at a club in West Hollywood. And then we went on a whole trip to Sequoia, Yosemite. And, you know, he at another point in time came to New Jersey and New York and met my family, and I showed him Manhattan and everything. You know, I came here a few times, and it was a lot of back and forth. But that time that we spent apart doing WhatsApp, you know, communication, right? Like communication and being able to keep the conversation going.
0: Yeah.
1: Like you can't fake that. And no. I realize like, you know, people can be around the corner from you and take you for granted and just expect that you're always going to be there.
0: Yeah.
1: You know?
0: Yeah.
1: And he was not someone that took me for granted and I could feel that.
0: Yeah. It's, yeah, it's the amount of communication tools that we have to be able to stay in touch and to keep that, you know, to really get to know someone. It's amazing these days. Mm. But it's, is it what led you to Melbourne?
1: Yeah, that's right. Yeah, yeah.
0: So how did it feel like building a program and community from scratch again, coming to Melbourne?
1: You know, the first thing I always do is go to a meeting.
0: Okay, yeah.
1: That's where my people are, no matter where I am in the world, you know. I've been to meetings in Germany. I've been to meetings in all over the States, you know. I've been to meetings in Barcelona. Yeah, it's always there. Yeah. And that's where I know how to find my tribe. And, you know, I came here. I went to meetings. I started meeting people. And the way that my life has blossomed within the 3 months that I've been here, and my working rights only began about like 10 days ago, and through the blessings of the the community and the program, I've been finding bigger circles and pieces of my life and more support, you know, and it's been a beautiful thing. And even the people that are still in LA, you know, I still catch up with them every now and again. And
0: hello, if you're listening.
1: Hello. I mean, it's like 4 or 5 in the morning right now. So
0: get up.
1: Yeah, exactly. Someone's on their way to work.
0: Yeah.
1: But yeah, like, It's a beautiful thing that the program is everywhere I go, and I know how to find it, and I find my people, and it's developing connections, and I love to connect with people.
0: Yeah.
1: You know?
0: Yeah. You connect very easily. Oh, you're very easy to connect to as well,
1: Thank you.
0: Now, so what's going on in Leo's life now? What's he going to do in Melbourne?
1: Well, I am currently studying to get my Cert 4 in AOD, which is alcohol and other drugs.
0: Yep.
1: And I'm going to the Hayter Institute, which it's dedicated to a person, the founder dedicated the university to, or the institute to a friend of his that lost his life to addiction.
0: Okay.
1: So, you know, very beautiful, meaningful. And I've been in that curriculum for like a little over 2 months, I guess.
0: Yep.
1: And between that, I've been starting to get acquainted with SHARC. The acronym is SHARC. It's the Self Help Addiction Resource Center, and I've been volunteering there in order to gain experience as a peer support counselor.
0: Okay, cool.
1: That I can work in the recovery industry.
0: Yeah.
1: That would be the goal. I've also been wanting to get more plugged in with music and stuff and build relationships here with that.
0: Yeah.
1: But that will come with time.
0: It will.
1: You know? Yeah. That's what life looks like for me right now.
0: That's very cool and that's very exciting.
1: Yeah. Thank you.
0: Now, there's surely someone out there right now who's saying, I'm an addict and no one believes me.
1: Hmm.
0: What would you say to them?
1: If someone says that they don't believe you, trust and believe, you're probably right if you say it first. Mm-hmm. And if you believe that you're an alcoholic or an addict of any kind, do yourself a favor and trust your instinct and trust your gut on that. You know, for me, I said it and then I retracted it and it had to happen that way. But if I could have just listened to myself and owned it when I said it, I think life would have jumped 7 years in advance for me, you know?
0: Yeah.
1: So just be gracious and kind to yourself and don't let the shame stop you from admitting the real thing that's going on. And take it one step at a time and call somebody and talk about it with someone that perhaps isn't going to keep you in the silo.
0: Go to a meeting or
1: you know, call a hotline, right? Call a support system of any kind. There's always something, right?
0: If you're questioning it, it's probably true.
1: Just take the nod, you know, take the note.
0: Mm-hmm. So we've just got to go to a short break. We'll be back just after this.
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0: Joysters, it is 9:57 and we do have to wrap up tonight. Leo, this has been amazing. Thank you so very much.
1: Yeah, thank you for having me.
0: Really, really do appreciate this. I've got one more question for you.
1: Okay.
0: All right. And this is something I'm going to ask all my guests at the end of every episode now. And the question is, if there was a book about your recovery, what would the title be? And I have just dumped this on him now.
1: Oh my God. Okay. You know what? Instinct says, wait for it, ... It gets better.
0: Yes. I love that.
1: Just that. That's it.
0: That's absolute truth.
1: Wait for it.
0: Yeah.
1: It gets better.
0: Yeah. Yeah. That's great. Mm. Well, Joysters, thank you for tuning in. Thank you for listening to us. I am your host, Mr. B. Leo, thank you for coming in.
1: Yeah.
0: Be safe, be supportive, but believe in you. We've got one more song. What is it?
1: It's called People Like Me, and it features my younger brother, a nonverbal, autistic, brilliant individual.
0: Really?
1: Yes, it is.
0: Oh, this is even cuter.
1: Mm.
0: Here it is.
7: 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This was Methodology. Real talk, real hope.
8: I love you.
9: Thank you.
8: What?
9: Yeah, you.
8: Thank you.
9: Thank you.

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3: Hello. Welcome to another episode of History Repeating. My name is Daz. I'm the host of the show. And I got this gig because I'm probably the number one subscriber to Joy's podcasts. And that's what this show is all about, highlighting some of the really interesting, fun, insightful conversations you'll hear in our podcast library. I play you just a bit from each, and then you can go and get the full podcast at joy.org.au/historyrepeating. The links to all of tonight's shows are right there for you. So many good chats coming up for you in this episode. I'll cover them off shortly, but I want to get straight to our first interview for the episode. This one comes from Joy's Living Life single team. Yanni and Johnny caught up with Ollie recently for a really honest conversation about being single and living with a disability. And the guys started off by asking Ollie about his condition.
4: I actually haven't got an official diagnosis for my condition, but what my body's experiencing is it's a demyelination of my nervous system. So demyelination refers to, you know, damage or destruction of the myelin sheath. The damage slowly blocks electrical sort of impulses, disrupting nerve communication, leading to a multitude of neurological issues. So, yeah, that's basically it in a nutshell.
5: So how does that show up for you personally?
4: Okay, so it's basically stiffness in my lower part of my body, basically my legs. So I've lost a lot of mobility and movement. My balance is shocking, so I spend a lot of time bouncing off the walls at home. So basically it feels like my legs, feels like I've got a 20-kilo dumbbell strapped to each leg. So it takes a lot of physical effort to move around.
5: Yeah, right.
4: And with that, mentally, it's exhausting.
5: Yeah. And do you live alone?
4: I live with Dad.
5: Yep.
4: And look, I can pretty much, I'm still capable of doing everything.
5: Yep.
4: But yeah, Dad and I, we're like two housemates. He's
6: nice.
4: He's in his 60s and...
5: Oh, he's a spring chicken.
4: He's sort of a spring chicken. But no, Dad's great. Dad's really supportive and he's there for pretty much anything that I need.
5: And what I want to sort of chat to you about, Ollie, is, we're all about embracing our singledom here, Living Life Single. How do you go about embracing your singledom? Is that challenging? Is it easy?
4: It is challenging. I think the obvious one is not having a partner in crime to create a life with. You've got all your mates around you that are enjoying traveling and, going camping and hiking and I guess you're not able to do a lot of those things.
6: Now, I want to ask a question. Are you on the apps? And how is that when you find someone and you let them know that, you are disabled and that sometimes you spend time in the chair or most of the time you're in a chair? Is that something that limits you with guys?
4: Oh my God.
6: What kind of attitudes are there out there for someone that's disabled and gay, that's how you identify, on the apps?
4: Yeah, well, absolutely. Well, I've got mixed feelings about the apps. I am on all of them. I'm on...
5: Oh,
4: yeah.
5: All of them.
6: Let's have a look. Which,
5: I'm on, you're doing more than me.
4: Well, I'm on all three. I'm on Tinder, I'm on Hinge, absolutely Grindr. Grindr.
6: Oh, I'll have a look in a minute.
4: There is nothing coming from Grindr, not now.
6: No.
4: It's great to hop on and just
6: have a look.
4: Check it out.
5: Yeah, right.
4: Yeah. Get bored. Yeah.
6: Window shop.
4: But yeah, look, it is definitely hard when you actually do find someone, having to explain your situation each time you match with someone. It is exhausting because you've got to prove yourself and explain to them why you can't go hiking with them or, go dancing at a cool festival. It's
5: You want that level of understanding, right?
4: Yeah.
5: So
4: yeah,
5: I think so for all the singles out there, if we are going on dates with anyone with a disability, I think we need to approach it in a way where our person we're going on a date with doesn't need to justify themselves, yeah. doesn't need to justify their disability. If yeah. someone is telling you that they can't do something, we need to just take that and accept it and move on
4: yeah.
5: in terms of what a date is, and that is just to start to get to know someone.
3: It's something so many of us just take for granted, isn't it? The ability to just have an impromptu night out. But what's it like for someone in our community with a disability? Ollie, Yanni and Jono discuss next.

0: Melbourne's most uplifting music mix. That's the type of music you'll hear every day across Joy. And some really insightful, thought-provoking conversations across our specialist shows every night, every weekend. Living Life Single is one of those shows. Before Years and Years, you heard part one of their chat with Ollie about being single with a disability. And here's part two on History Repeating.
1: Well, we've got a message in here for you from Shane in Wodonga. Thank you, Shane. It's ridiculous how few queer venues and events are not accessible. Whether you're going out with friends or trying to date, it's very restrictive.
0: Do you see that a lot, Ollie?
2: Well, actually, I went out with a couple of the boys prior a few weeks ago, we went to the place called The Laird in Melbourne.
1: It's on our list, right?
0: Yes. Jono and I get to never go been. There together. We have been there.
2: you have been there? Well, I've never been.
1: Haven't you?
0: Haven't you?
2: It was my first time. So the boys that I've recently met at Pride, they took me and...
0: Do tell, how was it?
2: It was interesting. Well, I had two of them virtually carry me through the front door.
0: Like Madonna. Did they have the grapes as well? Were they not
2: here? it was the experience. Look, I was carried through the front door, carried through the entrance, and I was sort of brought through and plonked on a stool.
0: Plonked.
2: Plonked.
0: Literally.
1: It's a proper British word, though, isn't
0: yes,
1: it?
0: No, I do.
1: I love this, where this is going. So you got plonked at the Laird.
2: I got plonked.
1: They should put that on a T-shirt.
2: Yeah. So I sat there, and look, it was a lovely night, but awkward for someone with a disability to move around such a busy venue. That's probably why I avoid going out a lot.
1: Yeah,
2: because there are.
0: Do you avoid going on dates because of the location as well?
2: Definitely, you have to plan. Like I went on a date a couple of months ago with a girl, and I think I spent a couple of days, you know, in advance. Thinking about where we were actually going to have our first date. So I finally found a little bar in St Kilda where we met, which ended up being a really lovely night, but it did the pre-planning for sure.
0: Do you know what, though? We all pre-plan dates, right?
1: Oh,
0: I think yours is a lot more complex.
2: Mm.
0: But, you know, what's one thing for me is just like thinking, okay, where to go, what to wear, how do we get there, how do I get back?
1: Yeah, but imagine that doing that, but they're not being able to get in.
0: Like, I know, that's
1: they got
0: the
1: around,
0: extra layer, like, right?
1: It's
2: We've
1: crazy.
2: Been carried in.
1: We have a message, and it's just a lovely bit of feedback. It's great to hear Ollie's story. Thanks, Ollie, for helping us to see things from your unique perspective. From Kathy.
0: Wonderful. Thank you, Kathy.
1: Thanks, Kathy.
2: Thanks, Kathy. That's lovely.
0: If you'd like to hear more of Ollie's story, you can get the full podcast from that episode at joy.org.au/historyrepeating. Up next, a great chat from Joy's Thursday breakfast team. They caught up with Victoria Police LGBTIQA+ portfolio manager Jeremy Oliver recently to discuss some of the awesome achievements in VicPol for our community. And, oh yeah, this is good, a song I love from the soundtrack to Priscilla, Queen of the Desert. Next on History Repeating, this is Joy. This is History Repeating on Joy 94.9. G'day, my name's Daz. The purpose of this show is to give you a little sample of what you might have missed recently on Joy. 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A chat from the Thursday Breakfast podcast in just a moment. But now, from Priscilla, Peaches and Herb.

0: so good. This is History Repeating on Joy 94.9. Joel, Mama Mish and Sass from Joy Thursday Breakfast caught up with the Victoria Police LGBTIQA+ Portfolio Manager, Jeremy Oliver, to discuss his well-deserved Rainbow Cardigan Award and discuss some of the awards that Victoria Police has won, including 4 VPS Pride Awards and more.
1: The other thing you mentioned, Joel, is AWI, the Australian Workplace Equality Index, where we are a member with Pride and Diversity, and essentially every 2 years we do an application to the AWI or the index, and we provide a whole bunch of evidence, and it's really a chance for us to demonstrate all of the LGBTIQA+ inclusion we do in Victoria Police.
2: Yeah.
1: And then it's indexed, and you get an accreditation, whether it's participatory, a bronze accreditation, a silver or gold, or then a platinum.
2: Yes.
1: And we're proud to have been sitting on a silver for the last couple of years. Like, that's an extraordinary achievement.
2: Amazing.
1: But this year, actually, for the first time ever, Victoria Police, we were awarded gold tier status.
2: That's amazing.
1: And that makes us the highest awarded or highest accredited Victorian government agency.
2: Wow.
1: And also the highest rated police force in Australia.
2: Oh, wow. So, that is amazing.
3: But I also know how detailed and how much they scrutinize and they look into and the hoops you get to jump through for that. So it's not an easy thing to get.
1: No, it's you know, there's over 120 criteria points that you have to meet, and you actually have to score like 4 to 6 points in each.
2: Yeah.
1: You have to provide all the evidence to everything. So it's a really rigorous and scrutinized process and submission. But, you know,

0: organizations the day we received the award, and they said receiving gold sets the standard for others.
1: Yeah.
0: Like if policing organizations, if all the other Victorian government agencies that are participating,
1: yeah,
0: if they see someone like Victoria Police receive a gold, it's, you know, motivation, it's holding them to account.
1: 100%.
0: It's, you know, bringing that standard up,
1: yeah,
0: in terms of inclusive practices. So we're really proud of that.
1: Now, Victoria Police marked Idaho Harbour Day by hosting a panel with intersex community members. What were some of the key messages and learnings from that particular conversation? And why is it important to ensure intersex voices are included in events like Idaho Harbour?
0: Yeah, absolutely. So we acknowledged Idaho Harbour. It was on the Monday. Mm-hmm. Idaho Harbour was on the weekend this year. So on the Monday, we had a panel event, and we wanted to focus on the I and LGBTIQA+, because, you know, I think we can all appreciate and be honest that a lot of people may not know as much about intersex folk, or what, you know, challenges intersex people encounter. So I think it was a really great opportunity to understand, mm-hmm, our intersex community more. We talked around, you know, what does intersex mean? Because,
1: yep,
0: we're conscious our workforce may not know. So we did some education around what does intersex mean. We also heard from both of them very different lived experiences as intersex people. And it was really important to hear that the breadth of experiences,
1: yeah,
0: within the intersex community.
1: Yeah.
0: So we've committed to a whole range of initiatives, like Victoria Police wide policy review to make sure that they're all inclusive of intersex people. We've done the Idaho Hobbit event. We've also increased participation on our portfolio reference group with intersex representation. We've got a whole range of initiatives that we're committing to increase that visibility and ensure that we're embedding intersex lived experiences in our policies and our programs.
2: If you'd like to hear more of that conversation, go to joy.org.au/historyrepeating. I've got the link for you right there. Do you ever think, what would it sound like if Australia's pop princess got mashed together with Snow Patrol? Wonder no more. This is the pairing you never knew you needed. Snow Patrol and Kylie. These alarms at Joy.

0: What a perfect pairing, Snow Patrol and Kylie Minogue at Joy 94.9. This is History Repeating. Now, I know it's not nice to have favourites, but I was listening to one of Joy's podcasts the other day from Now Boarding with Stephen and David, his guest David. This is one of my favourite conversations I've heard in a long time.
1: I don't want to tell you too much, but David has been on one of the most unbelievable holidays I have ever heard of. 12-day tour, I think 7 destinations, your own chartered Qantas plane, plus private tours all over Europe. It honestly, it doesn't get much better than this. 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
0: Last week of July. How did we get here? Wow. Hi, my name is Daz, and this show's sole purpose is to inspire you to check out some of Joy's programs you might not have heard before. Little samples of these shows so you can get a taste. And if you like what you hear, you should get the full chats from the show podcasts at joy.org.au/history repeating, where I've got all the links for you, including this one, a conversation that really did inspire me. Stephen from Now Boarding caught up with David from Joy Daytimes to find out about the trip he took recently to recreate the kangaroo route. Have you heard about this? It really does sound like a once-in-a-lifetime experience that David had.
9: The kangaroo route was a nickname that was given to the flight path taken when air travel between England and Australia began in the mid-1930s. And it was given that name because back in those days, of course, the planes didn't travel as fast or as far on a full tank of fuel. So it meant to get that travel that vast distance between England and Australia and vice versa, there were lots and lots of stops along the way. So in essence, they were hopping from one destination to the other.
0: Yep.
9: So back in 1935, when flights began, it took 12 days, which at the time, the only other alternative people had was to travel by boat.
10: And it would have been six weeks, right?
9: Yeah.
10: So, yeah, a very different state of affairs there. How long did this take? 12 days, or was this longer?
9: Well, we had less stops, but we took longer because we were actually staying at each stop off for usually 2 days.
10: Yeah, nice.
9: So this trip took 12 nights, 13 days from beginning to end. And we had 7 stops.
10: Take us through what the trip involved exactly.
9: All right. So we started off in Sydney. We had a welcome dinner. That was at the Sydney Opera House.
10: Oh,
9: pre-dinner drinks out on the concourse, which was very nice.
10: Very nice.
9: The Australian Girls Choir came and sang to us.
10: Oh.
9: Then the next day after breakfast, we're bust out to the airport to meet our plane that's going to be our home away from home for the next 12 days. We had a chartered Qantas plane.
10: Yeah.
9: And what the tour company did was they were only half filling economy. So that meant that everybody had either an aisle seat or a window seat with the seat next to them empty.
10: Perfect.
9: And your plenty seat changed for each leg that we flew.
10: Ah.
9: So you had variety as to where you were sitting. So from Sydney, we were heading to Singapore that day. No great surprise there, but we stopped down at Darwin for a few hours.
10: Lovely. Excellent.
9: And had a look.
10: So Darwin to Singapore.
9: Yes.
10: Excellent. And a night or two in Singapore.
9: We had two nights there.
10: Lovely.
9: So on the full day, there was a variety of tour options available to us. The one I did, which was probably the headline one, was they got trade passes to go and see the Singapore Air Show.
10: Oh, nice. Okay. So for the real aviation nerds, they would have loved it, including myself.
9: And then that evening, we had dinner at Gardens by the Bay.
10: Beautiful spot in Singapore.
9: Yes. It's a very interesting spot with plants from all around the world. They've got greenhouses that have cloud gardens. And vertical gardens.
10: Yes.
9: And it's pretty amazing.
10: Yes.
9: And so it was nice to be there when it was quieter and have the lovely dinner and then wander around at your leisure and see that.
10: Beautiful. And then so from Singapore, where was next?
9: We went to Kolkata in India.
10: Nice.
9: Yes.
10: Okay.
9: Yes.
10: Okay.
9: So that was a nice short ride up.
10: Yeah. And how many nights in Kolkata?
9: Just the one.
10: Only one night?
9: Yes.
10: Okay.
9: Yes. Lovely. And because it was a short trip up, we got there early in the afternoon, so we went around and saw some sights before getting to our hotel.
10: Mm-hmm.
9: We had a lovely banquet dinner in the grounds of the hotel that evening with entertainers from Indian culture and stuff.
10: Yep.
9: And then the next morning again, we went to the big museum in Kolkata, and we also went to the charity mission that Mother Teresa set up.
10: How lovely.
9: Which is still going. And it was interesting to learn about what they still do there.
1: I'm loving this. The next stop was Cairo. Just wait until you hear about the dinner they had at the pyramids. Wow.

0: This is Joy 94.9, history repeating, and we are on a little holiday right now, courtesy of Joy's travel show, Now Boarding. This is a podcast I listened to recently and was just truly inspired. Stephen, the host of the show, was chatting with David from Joy Daytimes about the kangaroo route already. We know that he's taken in Darwin, Singapore, Kolkata. For most trips, like any holiday I go on, that'd be more than enough, but not for this one.
1: Then it was over to
2: Cairo.
1: Lovely.
2: Yes.
1: Lovely.
2: And I guess that was the destination probably I was looking forward to the most. I'd not been to Egypt before.
1: Yep.
2: And yes, it didn't disappoint.
1: Didn't disappoint.
2: It didn't.
1: More behind the scenes stuff there as well?
2: We did. Well, we went to the, obviously, the pyramids at Giza. And then that evening, we were back at the pyramids for dinner.
1: As you do.
2: We do. They put up a huge marquee and we looked out onto the pyramids that are floodlit in the evenings and had a fabulous dinner and a local entertainment and cultural entertainment there. Yes, it was really special.
1: And you've shown me, you've got a bit of a picture book that you've showed me which highlights the tour. And the pictures, I must say, of that dinner overlooking the pyramids is it just looks spectacular, yes. Honestly, and they're all lit up and I'm very jealous is the shortened version of that. It just looks like the best time and you've got a big group shot there in front of the Sphinx as well. You got to do a bit of a private tour to the feet of the Sphinx, is that right?
2: Yes, the Sphinx, the base of the Sphinx is not normally open to tourists, but somehow, and I don't ask questions, we were allowed to go in and we could actually stand between the feet of the Sphinx get right up close and you could touch it.
1: Yeah. So good. Like, this is, really a really bespoke behind-the-scenes tour.
2: It was highlight after highlight after highlight, which was just really quite mind-blowing. and it was all fully provided for.
1: We didn't have to
2: spend a cent the whole trip.
1: Excellent.
2: And all inclusive. We had buses and everything.
1: Yeah.
2: Even our bags were all ported for us.
1: Oh.
2: So you put your bag out of a morning.
1: Excuse me.
2: When you went down for breakfast, the next time you saw it, it was in the hotel room in the next country.
1: Wow, that is service to the next level.
2: It was.
1: I am impressed. Where was next after that, or what else happened in Cairo?
2: That was basically Cairo done, and the next day we were back on our plane. Now, the kangaroo route at that point would have gone up to Tripoli in Libya.
1: Uh-huh.
2: But we bypassed that, and we kept going to the next stop, which was Rome.
1: Nice. So, another little political barrier, we might say.
2: Yes, exactly. Yes.
1: How things change over time, right?
2: It does. That's right. Yeah.
1: So, you went to Rome.
2: So, we went to Rome.
1: Beautiful.
2: And in Rome, we did some amazing things. We had a after-hours visit of the Vatican Museum.
1: Oh, my goodness. Wow. Okay.
2: Which was pretty sensational because the Vatican Museum, I mean, is quite something. They get 20,000 visitors a day.
1: Yep.
2: So, it's really crowded.
1: Yep.
2: And we entered after everybody had left.
1: So good.
2: And had a private tour.
1: Mm-hmm.
2: They split us up into little groups of about 20 people.
1: Mm-hmm.
2: And even the tour guides are saying, oh, this is just so nice. So, you could take your time, get up close to some of the magnificent artifacts that are on display there and just really enjoy the time and the space and the experience. And that was a lot of fun.
1: Yep.
2: Then the next day, we also had the option of going to cooking classes. We could go and some of the people went and toured around Rome in vintage Italian cars.
1: Oh.
2: And that was quite an experience. And I'm wishing I'd done that because everybody was raving about it when they came back because they had a police motorcycle escort.
1: Of course they did. I expect nothing less from the sounds of this tour. It's like the standard is, have a private escorted tour by police through the streets of Rome.
2: Exactly. This is Saturday afternoon in downtown Rome and the police are closing off intersections and letting the cars go down the wrong sides of roads and things to streamline their passage around Rome, seeing the sights, which
1: Incredible.
2: Was pretty amazing.
1: Incredible.
2: And then for dinner that night, we went to the restaurant that invented fettuccine.
1: Oh, you poor thing.
2: Oh, that's right.
1: What a terrible experience.
0: Think it couldn't get any better? I've got more of their chat in just a moment. Wait until you hear where they had their farewell dinner for this trip. And totally different topic, Alan Carr fans, I'm guessing you've seen the latest season of his show Changing Ends on the ABC, the story of little Alan. It's very cute. There was a song that featured over the end credits of the second last episode that I reckon might have brought back a bunch of memories for you too. I'm going to play that for you next on Joy.
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0: History repeating on Joy 94.9. My name's Daz. And up next, we'll hear about the last leg of one of the most incredible holidays that's ever been created. But now, I can thank Alan Carr for my rediscovery of this. Sonia, it's got Stock Aitken and Waterman all over it. Enjoy this on Joy 94.9.

0: hope not.
1: I hope you're doing well. This is Joy 94.9 with Sonia. History repeating. My name is Daz, playing you some segments from a Joy podcast I listened to recently. It was one from Now Boarding, Joy's travel show. And we now rejoin David, sharing the story from his recent trip as he departs Italy.
2: Then from Rome, we're on our last leg over to London. But on our way over to London, we touched down in Toulouse in France for a few hours.
3: Nice.
2: And went and visited the Airbus factory.
3: I was going to say, the home of Airbus.
2: Yes.
3: So that would have been an interesting experience.
2: It was. There's a great aviation museum in Toulouse, because Toulouse is the second largest aviation city in the world.
3: Yes.
2: And so much of its economy spins around the aviation industry.
3: It would
2: do. And that was good to see. And they've got two Concords there.
3: Oh, nice.
2: As you do.
3: Yeah, as you do. Some Concords, just sitting around, some Concords.
2: Yes, yes. And we were only there just for a few hours.
3: Oh, it was a very brief stop.
2: Yes,
3: then.
2: It was just a stopover. No, we weren't overnighting. We were just there for a few hours on our way to head over to London.
3: To London, yep.
2: But it was nice because we had no luggage.
3: Great.
2: We left our carry-on luggage on our plane.
3: Oh, that's so cool.
2: I only had
3: things I can only dream of.
2: It was a real novelty to actually be walking around an airport only holding my passport.
3: Yeah, exactly.
2: Because that's all we needed.
3: That's all you needed. And so from Toulouse, then it was to the final stop,
2: which was London. Yep. Yes, we landed at Stansted Airport, which is my first time over at that one.
3: Yep.
2: They couldn't land at Heathrow because there weren't any landing slots
3: available, they
2: told us. Not that it mattered, because we were staying just out of London. And then we had a full day the next day. We went to the Duxford Imperial Museum, which has a large collection of aircraft, and it has a Concorde as well. And we went back there that evening for dinner, and we had dinner underneath the wing of Concorde.
3: Wow. Okay.
2: Yeah.
3: This is really something else.
2: That was our farewell dinner.
3: Farewell dinner under a Concorde. Yep, that sounds like the only way you could finish this type of a tour.
2: And having seen two Concordes the previous day in Toulouse, so three Concordes in 2 days, you know, not another Concorde.
3: Yeah. Seen too many of these things.
1: We were. That was one incredible trip. David and Stephen chatted for a full hour when he was on Now Boarding. If you want to hear that chat in its entirety, and I do recommend it, go to joy.org.au/historyrepeating.

sexy thing, you. I heard that on Joy Daytimes the other day. Can I just say, there's not enough songs that finish with ambient noise anymore, is there? And I thought, I've got to give that a play too. This is History Repeating, done for another episode. If you're keen to hear more from any of the chats that I've played on the show, check out the Joy website or just Google History Repeating on Joy, and you will find the links right there. 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

0: Welcome back to another week of Talk Therapy to Me on our Wellness Wednesdays. You have myself, Ashley, and also Maxie.
1: Hello.
0: And do have to apologize because there's a lot of people downstairs, and when Max and I walked through the crowd of perfumed people, we did get a little bit of hay fever, so we have been sneezing quite uncontrollably since we got here. Apologies. We sound a little bit worse for wear, but I promise you we are okay. Maxie, you want to confirm that you are okay?
1: Yeah, sure. Oh, okay, I can hear myself.
0: Oh.
1: I'm good. And how was your week, Ash?
0: My week was good. The only problem, I guess, was that earlier today, I'm a bit of a silly sausage. I'm quite clumsy. So I was straining some ravioli and I spilt the boiling water all over my hand. So I had to go to the pharmacist and I had to get special cream and I've got a bandage on and it's quite painful, but that's all right. It is what it is.
2: Aww. Yeah, I saw the bandage. I was so worried. I was like, oh my God, what happened?
0: I know. I should have made up some dramatic story like I was saving a child from a burning building.
2: Wow.
0: Mm-hmm.
2: Firefighter.
0: Yeah, that's what we're going to tell people, Maxie.
2: Like that. Yeah, my week was okay. I think I'm just like working hectic today and I just like ran off to home and driving here. So it's very hectic and I don't get my emotional support person here. That's okay.
0: Yeah, so Maxie's emotional support person, Blair, has been here the last couple of weeks because he's been driving, or just not driving. Maxie's driving, but Blair's in the car. But today Maxie drove all by himself.
2: Whee! A small achievement. Tick box.
0: That's a massive achievement.
2: Thank you.
0: It's your first time driving by yourself.
2: Oh, thank you. Well, just a quick reminder that you can call us on 1300 569 949. You can email us at talktherapytome@joy.org.au during our week, or on air at joy.org.au during the show. You can also DM at talktherapytome_joymedia on our Instagram and text us on 0427 569 949. So please messaging us, because we'd love to hear your voices, your stories, and everything about you. And if you don't want us to read it out, it's okay. And if you want us to share with everyone else, don't hesitate, message us.
0: Absolutely, always message us. Even if you just want to send us a funny meme or a funny reel, we love to laugh.
2: Can you send funny meme? I would love to see that.
0: Yeah, send us anything that makes you smile. Hopefully it can make us smile. But before we do dive deep into the real stuff, we do need to do a quick shout out again for content trigger warning, like we do every week. Sometimes we will be touching on topics that are a bit darker than usual. We will let you know at the start of each episode, just like I'm doing now. We're going to let you know what those topics are so that you can decide if you want to listen or not. Our focus is mental health, so there may be some things that hit a little too close to home and not in a good way, but there are links on Joy's website, joy.org.au/support. There's always 000 for emergencies, and there are other supports available if you need them as well. So won't all be doom and gloom. We are going to pepper some fun and fabulous in it. Yes.
2: Mm-hmm.
0: So anyway, back to us. Tonight is going to be about us, but also what we do.
2: True. The works.
0: So the works. Yeah. So what is therapy? What happens in therapy? And, you know, for a lot of people, making that first appointment can feel very intimidating. So a lot of people will think, you know, do I really need therapy? What if I don't know what to say?
2: Ooh, that's so common.
0: What even is going to happen?
2: Yeah.
0: You know, and these are very valid, very common questions. So tonight we're going to pull back that curtain just a little bit. And we're going to talk about, you know, what counseling, what therapy is really like from our perspective as therapists and as clients.
2: I think today it's our like 18th episode that we spent so much time talking about community, mental health, but we never talk about what is therapy.
0: Yeah, I was like, do you folks know what we do?
2: I was texting Ash. I was like, do we like introducing us at the first episode? But then we were like, we're just talking about our stories and how we get involved with Joy's, but never talk about what's behind what we do.
0: Yeah, like how we, you know, were, how we became counselors, what inspired us. And I think that's a great segue to our first question. Maxi, you're up.
2: Okay.
0: What inspired you to become a counselor?
2: Thank you for the question. Part of my journey that into therapy began at home, like growing up, mental health, relationship and sexuality, that was, no one talked about it. So barely been discussed openly. You just feel the suppressed in the air everywhere. As a teenager, and especially my parents, they were really concerned about my academic performance, very typical my parents, and my sexual orientations. So they are just trying to make it like light and fun. They threatened me to send to me to conversion therapy something stuff programs. It's quite a lot in China still. Because they believe that could fix me. Like, I can be normal. Maxi can be normal.
0: Is that quite a like a common...
2: I wouldn't say threat, common threat, but okay, for people who are, you know, like being perceived, have a very different sexual orientation, that is a sometime one of the, I would say, inhumane kind of options.
0: Yeah.
2: I don't like it. So looking back, I sometimes just joking on this. This is like, oh, this is the reason I study psychology, was no one could convince me, so I don't need to be fixed. Because if I be a doctor, one day I go into a hospital, I'll be the doctor. Who's the therapist? Me. Hello. Hi. Me. but beneath the humor, that is actually just genuine desire to understanding people and social, society and cultural, and challenging stigma and advocating for the compassionate and evidence-based care, which is so important.
0: Mm-hmm.
2: And after migrate to Australia, I also kind of experiencing how language and culture that just sometimes become a barrier for accessing support. I think the first time, we're going to touch on the therapy story a bit later, but the first ever time that I seeking therapy, it's probably after 2 years I've been here.
0: Okay.
2: So it's not like the first year or first day or anything. I met many people that were just so struggling. Not it's just because they're lacking of resilience or anything, but because they couldn't find service where they felt like understood or supported.
0: Yeah.
2: So yeah, part of my reason that why I want to do this. And what about you, Ash?
0: Well, I think I always had an interest in you know, the brain, how it worked, and I also always knew I wanted to help people.
2: Mm-hmm.
0: I guess I wasn't always sure in what capacity that would be.
2: Mm.
0: I think I always thought psychology, but I thought, oh, you know, maybe, you know, something like nursing where it's more hands-on. I could help people more than I could if I was just doing, you know, research in a lab. But I always wanted to help people. I always knew I wanted to help people. I just sort of chopped and changed between what would that actually look like? How would I be able to help people the most? And I think that, like, probably just my personality, I like helping people. You know, I think it's very, very rewarding. I wish I had more time in the day to do more volunteering work. You know, it really fills me with such joy knowing that I can make a difference.
2: Absolutely.
0: And even if it's just helping someone smile or not feel as bad.
2: Or just make you feel like they're not lonely anymore.
0: They're not lonely. Someone's listening, you know, they're being heard. So I always knew I wanted to help people, wasn't sure what capacity.
2: Mm-hmm.
0: And then I think obviously struggling with my own mental ill health, you know, being a mental health counselor sort of made sense because it's like, okay, well, I can learn more about how my brain works,
2: mm-hmm.
0: Which, you know, is also nice. And I think that a lot of people in, you know, particularly in psychology and therapeutic sort of roles, often are like, well, like you said, Max, you know, it's like you wanted to fill a gap that wasn't there for you. It's like, well, people, you know, needed someone to talk to, and you're like, well, I can be that person.
2: Yes, please.
0: And all right, I think maybe one more question before a break.
2: Absolutely.
0: What do you enjoy most about your work, Maxi?
2: Well, I think to simple what I'm saying, I really love to seeing people arrive and not say loving, but like I see a lot of people arriving in the therapy session that feeling anxious and overwhelmed and don't know what to do or just confused. But leaving with calmer, peaceful and hopeful and with a deeper understanding of themselves, it's such a privilege for myself to walk alongside people on their journey and offer support as they as they're creating meaningful change for themselves.
0: Yeah, absolutely. And I think for me, it's quite the same. You know, there's nothing more satisfying than seeing the change in someone from, you know, when they walk in to when they walk out. You can see someone come in, maybe they're shy and nervous, and there's just so much pain behind their eyes. And then you see them leave and they can, it's like they can finally breathe for the first time in
2: so
0: a while.
2: Mm-hmm.
0: They're smiling, they're making jokes with you. It's really, like, it honestly is so fulfilling. And I think the other thing that really gets me is when you see someone have a breakthrough. You know, you see that, like, light bulb moment for them where...
2: Ooh, I like that, though.
0: Where they really understand, you know, like, sometimes it's recognizing, you know, for example, if you have anxiety, recognizing that not everything is your anxiety,
2: mm-hmm.
0: you know, so your anxiety is not as bad as you might think it is, and that non-anxiety-related anxiety is also a thing, so... You're not failing therapy if you have a bad day or if you feel anxious about something that a non-anxiety sufferer would feel anxious about,
2: mm-hmm.
0: you know. And I think it's hard when we do have labels for mental illness and disorders that are also words that we use outside a clinical space. So having generalized anxiety disorder and feeling anxious are not the same thing. One is clinical and one is a common everyday experience. You know, again, having major depressive disorder, not the same as, you know, feeling depressed.
2: Yeah.
0: So, again, one's clinical diagnosis, one's a common experience. And I think it's that confusing. Mm-hmm. That can be confusing because you're using the same sort of words. And I think that can add to stigma and prevent people from seeking help. Because if everyone says, oh, everyone feels sad sometimes or everyone gets stressed or anxious, don't be so dramatic.
2: Well, that's not a good normalizing.
0: It's like, yeah, okay, everyone does get sad and stressed sometimes, but that's not generalized anxiety disorder and major depressive disorder. So the key word here is disorder, like clinically mm-hmm. diagnosable disorder. So mm-hmm. yes, everyone can be sad. Doesn't mean everyone's got depression. So it's understanding.
2: Yeah, understanding is definitely a big takeaway. And maybe we should go for like a quick music break and we come back.
0: Speaking of takeaways, we're going to take away the mics and give you a song.

0: Tune in to Science Queries, where Dr. Kat puts science under the microscope and brings the joys of discovery to the airwaves. What actually is quantum theory? Why is the sky blue? How do we fight off infections? Every week, explore everything from the ever-expanding massive cosmos to microscopic cells in our bodies and hear from trailblazing queers working in science, technology, engineering, and mathematics. It's curious and it's fabulous. Every Tuesday at 6 p.m. here on Joy.
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7: Welcome back to Talk Therapy to Me with myself, Maxie.
5: Oh, myself, Ashley, and Maxie.
8: Hello, hello, hi.
5: That was a test. Were you listening?
8: I was.
5: That was Teardrops by Womack and Womack. And we were just talking about therapy. And so I guess another question to throw to you, Maxie.
8: Me again, sure. Well,
5: unless you don't want another question.
8: No, I love questions.
5: No, any other people here to ask, Maxie. But what surprised you once you became a therapist?
8: I think what really surprised me is those small moments that happen in the therapy session. There's like those small moments of change, but it's like people going through their journey and how powerful that simply normalizing someone's experiences that can be. That's so good. And when people realizing they're not only the one who has felt experiencing something just by themselves, that you can often see them relax, like you can hear the exhales, like, oh, okay, I'm not only one. Oh my gosh. I'm

0: understanding, and I'm really hearing what you're saying.
1: Yep.
0: And I did not expect that when I was, when I was studying, and I was like, okay, yeah, we get it. Listening's important. But I guess what really surprised me was how important it was and how much we actually do use all of those different types of active listening, from nonverbal cues to, reframing. It's just, it's surprising. I thought it would be, it's a given that we have to listen, but I didn't realize how much it would, how much it would influence how the session goes. So I guess maybe that was almost like a little misconception for me.
1: Wow.
0: But
1: okay.
0: What about you, Maxie? What's a misconception that you think people have about counselors?
1: I mean, I had thought about that. I mean, and then I was like, wow, I work with a lot of relationship, and one of the misconceptions is like, dating therapy, it's fun. I was like, we are just normal human as well. But anyway, so my thoughts on that, we can come back to that eventually. My thoughts on that is, like, many people probably coming from like Chinese culture. Again, I don't represent the whole community. Coming from like Chinese speaking or Asian background cultural, that sometimes they might have misunderstanding what is therapist, what is psychologist, what is psychiatrist. That's so many different so many different registration titles. Sorry, my bad. And then
0: I think job title works as well. But no, I know what you mean, because sometimes you watch, especially like American sort of like TVs or movies, and they say therapist for a counselor, a psychologist, and a psychiatrist.
1: And a psychiatrist. So normally, question we get was like, "Oh, can you prescribe me a prescription? Doing any prescribed medication for me?" Or But now, like now, we actually just, as a therapist, we're just providing a safe space for people to explore their challenge and building insights and supporting people who want to making meaningful changes.
0: Yeah, absolutely. We're like, this is talk therapy. It's not pharmacology.
1: Pharmacology 101.
0: We're not going to give you drugs. we're gonna talk to you.
1: Talk about that. I think the next show, it's about mythology. They talk about addiction recovery, and it's probably will be really helpful to listen to some lived experiences and stories sharing.
0: Yeah, absolutely. If you want to talk about or listen to drugs, we're not the right people, but the show after us, Methodology, that's the right show to listen to. Yeah. So we just we're counselors, therapists, interchangeable. We don't prescribe, we don't diagnose, we just help you work through whatever you want to work through. So, whether that's strategies, whether that's, goal setting, or just you need someone to listen, you need just a little bit of help with something, we can guide you. We're not going to force you to do anything. And
1: one of the things that maybe I'll ask a question for you, Ash, is like, what does a therapy session looks like?
0: What does it actually look like? Well, I can tell you, I was actually saying to Maxie before, I was like, people think that, you just sit down and then the therapist says, oh, and how does that make you feel? I said to Maxie, I've never once asked anyone.
1: I do.
0: How does that make you feel?
1: Always,
0: Maxie's like, no, yeah, I do. But we do different types of counseling, I guess. Yeah. So, with me, I do individual counseling, so I only see one person at a time, and I do mental health counseling. So usually the session, it'll be about, however that client wants to use that time in that space is completely up to them. If they just want to vent for an hour, that's also fine. If they want to ask about, some strategies that they can try, or, they want some coping, some coping strategies, or some advice on like grounding techniques, or whatever they want, we sort of work with it. And some people, they might want some advice, but I usually start by saying this is your time, so we can use it however you want.
1: Use it however you like.
0: I'm just here to help you. And I had a client the other week who was like, I actually realized that, I feel like I'm just talking and talking, but after I leave the session, I realize that you've actually guided me to find the answer.
1: That's so true. So many people, like, they didn't realize they actually, when they're talking, they actually are reflecting, they are thinking, they are having their own insights. They

0: probably need a bit of time to think of that.
1: Yeah, and I just it was interesting the way that they were saying it. They were like, "Oh, you're so sneaky! Like you guide me to the answer, and I don't even realize that you're guiding me to the answer." And it's like, "Yeah, well, we can't be like, it's this. This is this is what you should do." I'm like, "We have to guide. We just gently guide you, just subtle." What about for you, Maxie? Because you don't just see individuals; you also see couples.
0: A lot of couple in relationship, and that means like more than couples. That like poly relationship that's more than two people. But yeah, generally for me, I do asking question like, does that make you feel? But I don't think I'm asking exactly that kind of way. I kind of twisting the question around, because generally in a lot of relationship, people might, as one of the things you were saying, Ash, like people might not listen to each other. So one of the things I encourage people to do in my session, like, well, can we just let's listen to what each other's are saying and reflecting on that. And then after listening to each other, and how does that make you feel? Because feeling sometimes, like a lot of time people are talking to each other, but a feeling doesn't really passing through. So that's something can be ignored and hidden underneath. So I was like, wow, actually, I think that's also important. So let's bring it on the table. How does, you know, whatever your partner was doing and make you feel, and what's in your mind? It's just a perfect time to share with your partner, being vulnerable. So totally agree with what you say. Like it's client's time. They just use whatever they like. But I think predominantly we do talk-based therapy. So it's like still talk.
1: Yeah. Yeah. Like the talk component is very
0: But there are many,
1: prominent in talk therapy.
0: Absolutely. But there are many format of like there's a play therapy, there are music therapy, like creative therapy.
1: Art therapy.
0: Art therapy. You also doing holocultural, but do you put holoculturals in your therapy stuff?
1: I can do horticultural therapy. It's just that we don't really have any space to implement anything. But I would love to. I would absolutely love to. Just because nature is so therapeutic. Horticulture in itself is so therapeutic. Yeah. And it really ticks all the boxes. You know, it's tactile. You're out in nature getting vitamin D. There's structure. You can go from, you know, pulling out weeds to planting a seed to nurturing it, to watching it grow, to eating the fruit that it bears, and sharing that with friends and family and loved ones. You know, like you can go through a whole cycle of a plant's life where you are in control of keeping it alive and nurturing it and learning what it needs. And then you could say, well, if I can do that for a plant, I can do that for me. So everything about it is fantastic, but yeah, no space. If anyone has any space that I can do a horticultural therapy program, let me know. You can slide into our DMs.
0: Well, you did mine in the garden, but it's like more like mindfulness walking.
1: Yeah, even walking around in nature. When Max and I did the 314 event launch
0: with Euphoria Social.
1: With Euphoria Social, you know, I did a guided nature walk. Where I basically just talked about the plants while we walked around, because I wasn't entirely sure what I was meant to be doing, if I was meant to be talking about, you know, how good being in nature is for you, or I would just sort of, people ask questions like, what's that tree? I'm like, okay, I'll talk about the plants with you. Thank you. I love plants.
0: I think I was like gossip, heated rivalry with tea.
1: Yeah, you were just in the background gossiping, but you know, I liked the numbers.
0: No, but we're talking about heated rivalry. So it's like, well,
1: Heated rivalry is our therapy. You know what? We're going a little bit off topic. Let's get to a break. We'll be right back.

0: There's a new youth music program arriving here on Joy. But what's it all about?
1: So, basically, it's a curated playlist with insightful chats, cool guests, and a deep dive into the music the youth of today are listening to. It's a show where all genres, styles, and eras of music are celebrated. 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
2: I thought somebody was following me all day.
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2: No. But I was walking all day, right? And I could behind, not like a horse. Anyway, I heard this like sound and I would stop and I would look. I reckon there was somebody ducking behind a bush. It wasn't. I had a backpack on.
3: And it was making a noise.
2: My own stalker.
3: That wasn't a stalker.
2: I stalked myself.
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6: Welcome back. That was Love at First by Kylie Minogue. And you're listening to Talk Therapy to Me with Ashley and me, Maxie. And we were talking about our work therapy tonight.
7: Therapy, counseling, interchangeable terms.
6: Good things. Sorry, I'm just still, because we were talking about Heartstopper somewhere.
7: Yeah, sorry, in the ad break, we were talking about Heartstopper, so a little bit distracted. A movie's come out and Maxie hasn't seen it yet.
6: I haven't. I need to. I'm going to drag my partner to, like, sit, let's watch Heartstopper. I can't forget, like, when I was watching Heartstopper, like, my smiles on my face just so hurt. I was like, oh, my God, they're so lovely.
7: I know, there needs to be like a warning, like a trigger warning at the start, being like, by the way, your face will hurt so much
6: and you
7: after watching this, cry, like, because you'll be smiling so much and then crying
6: so much. Yep.
7: Happy joys. If only we could bottle that up and package it as therapy. Mm. Although I'm not sure we can say everyone should watch Heartstopper and Heated Rivalry. And
6: it's a different things.
7: Completely different, but wholesome.
6: Yeah.
7: And boys kissing, which we know is my favorite genre of TV shows. It's wholesome. It's sweet. Wholesome.
6: It is very sweet. Okay, back to us.
7: Back to us, being professionals.
6: Ashley, so have you ever been to therapy yourself?
7: This will come as a shock to you, Maxie, but I have. Yes, I have been to therapy myself.
6: Okay, and what's it? I mean, if you don't mind, do you want to share with us, like, what's your journey sounds like?
7: Well, I mean, I think it's been, look, it's been, I'm not going to lie, it's been a long, hard journey. Mm. I do feel like I am the best place I've been in a really, really long time at the moment. Mm-hmm. I do think that a lot of that has to do with myself. I guess because I'm not currently seeing a therapist or anything, but I think because I am a therapist, I also know what works for me. I know, grounding techniques.
6: Good self-care techniques.
7: I know coping strategies. You know, I'm very aware of how important it is. And I think it's because part of probably what makes you and I such good counselors is that we know what it's like to be on the receiving end, mm-hmm, of it. And so when we say things like, oh, you know, try this grounding technique, we're not just saying it because some book said that we should try it. Mm-hmm. We're saying it because we know that it works.
6: Yep.
7: And I think that's really, really important. And absolutely not saying that, you know, counselors that don't have lived experience aren't good. Absolutely not what I'm saying at all. I'm just saying for me personally, I feel like it helps me
6: to see things in a different way.
7: Yeah, yeah. I feel like it helps me be like, you know, I understand where they're coming from, and I know, you know, from personal experience that some things work and some things don't. And so I always make sure that I communicate that to clients, is that, you know, if you tried something and it doesn't work, it doesn't mean that nothing's going to work and that you're a failure and we just throw your hat in the ring and say, I can't do this anymore. It's just that we're all individuals. We're all different. Some grounding techniques are going to work for me that Maxie won't work for you. Mm-hmm. Some will work for you that won't work for me. And so I think it's just about sort of saying, you know, there's so many things out there.
6: Yep.
7: Your life's trial and error, gardening's trial and error.
6: And sometimes I find it's absolutely important. It's the technique. It's nice. It's good to have them. But it's the human connection, as we always keep saying in this show. It's like how important it's having a genuine human connection. Absolutely. Or just connection.
7: Absolutely. You know, I saw a psychiatrist who was great, but not cold, but definitely seemed like very, very, very clinical. Mm-hmm. And so there wasn't that sort of like warmth, that warm human connection that I think I really needed at that time. Whereas I saw another psychologist who was absolutely fantastic because, again, like 1,000% professional, but was just had a very warm approach mm-hmm. and really made me feel like she cared about me and my journey. And it was never about like, oh, you know, it's pretty bad. You need to do things, you know. It was like, what tools can we add to your toolkit? So that was one thing that she used to always say to me, you know. It's like, what tools can you add to your toolkit, you know?
6: I like that.
7: And I really like that too. And I feel like, you know, with a lot of my clients, I say things like, you know, what can we add to our evidence pile?
6: Ooh, I like that.
7: And now sometimes they'll say back to me, they're like, yeah, I know. And I put that in my evidence pile and I'm like, yes, you know, because I'm like, it's true. You need to be able to go, okay, well, I know that I can do this. I know that I've got this option. I know that I've got this strategy and I've got, you know, X, Y, and Z in my evidence pile and in my toolkit. You know, I've got things that I can pull out and use when I feel like I'm not sure.
6: Mm. Wow, that's... Thank you for sharing. I really love the stories.
7: That's all right. What about you, Maxie?
6: I think mine was, as what I was mentioning, when I first came to Australia as an international student, just juggling the life. It's so difficult. I think first day or maybe first week that I was, because I don't have like a proper mobile phone. So I was using like iPad or something back in time to using like a Google Map or texting people. And then I actually lost, like I'd lost in somewhere outside of the, definitely not school. I don't know which suburb I was at. I was crying. I was asking for help. And my English is terrible too. But anyway, I think that's nothing to do with the therapy. But just saying, like, navigating life, it's hard as an international student. It's like, I don't know anything about, especially thinking about the therapy thing. It's like, oh my God, it's going to cost me a lot of money. Or can I actually understand what they say? Can I express myself in English fluently? Or all of the thing. Or it's like, I don't actually... Even to sometimes see some of the words in English, it's like, oh, wait, let me see the translation. And after see the translation, wait, what does that mean? still don't know.
7: You translate into Chinese and you're like, I still don't know what
6: still
7: this word means.
6: Still don't know what that means. So my first ever experiences was like second year when I was in the uni, and then I was doing not really great with my academic performance. I was so stressed, having like a sort of very major depressive feeling hitting me. So I was contacting my tutor. She's so lovely. She's so supportive. She's like, Maxie, it sounds like you're going through a really hard time. Maybe you should think about like school counseling or like therapy help. I was like, okay, I'm going to listen to her because she's really helped. She helped me a lot with my academic learning journey and also my passion to therapy. I appreciate it. But yeah, so she suggested I went to school and then talked to people. It does feel like something sort of lift the chest. Probably not the first session, probably after a few sessions, like, oh, okay.
7: Yeah, like you can, you're like, I can breathe.
6: Now. Yeah, I can breathe. I think this is absolutely important. Like sometimes that's why where I see people that they just express themselves, and then one of the moments is like, oh, I feel I can breathe now.
7: Yeah,
6: because so, we as a therapist, we're just providing space for them.
7: Yeah, we're that oxygen mask.
6: Oxygen mask.
7: Or that Ventolin.
6: Thank you for the metaphor. It's cute.
7: Although I do, it's interesting you say, you know, the first sort of counsel you saw was like through school. Even though you're talking about university, it reminded me that, you know, the very first counselor I ever spoke to was a school counselor when I was in high school. And she sort of set me on the path of, look, you really do need to talk to like a GP about, you know, medication and see, you know, what other sort of other supports are available, because she was like, it does sound like that you are quite depressed. Mm-hmm. I was like, oh, okay. And so she gave me, you know, options of where to go from there. Mm. And I think that's important as well, because
6: it's helpful.
7: There's no such thing as like a one-stop shop, you know. like Maxi was saying before, you know, people think, oh, you know, we'll diagnose and we will prescribe medication. No, like that's not what we can do. But, mm-hmm. you know, there are other professions that can do that. And so yeah. we can help you, you know, find resources and help you sort of guide you to where you need to
6: yeah that's go, why some of the
7: who you
6: time,
7: need to speak to
6: yeah that's why some of the time our therapy could be look like we spend quite a bit of time telling people like what we do, what we can do, what we probably cannot do, but there's other people out there they might can offering support and cares, which I think that's another important point. It's like one of the things I taken away from the therapy, it's I felt my feeling, it's not just my feeling being validated and being heard, and I got somewhere that I can, I was going to say somewhere I can vent. No, I got somewhere I can talk to people, but also like I felt like being valued and being cared. It's like, oh, there are actually people care about me.
7: Yeah.
6: So, yeah, I don't know what's your takes on therapy, but that's just my takes on my experiences with therapy.
7: Yeah, absolutely. And I guess that it's, you know, there's no downside to trying therapy. There's absolutely no downside to giving it a go. It's beneficial for everyone. I mean, sometimes you just need to vent. Sometimes you just want to feel heard. Sometimes you do need just a slight bit of direction or just someone to guide you. And, you know, it's not about being broken or mm-hmm. being a failure, or it doesn't mean that you are a weak person. I think it actually takes a really strong person to say, yep. I acknowledge something is wrong and I'm not happy with it. I want to do something about it. I want to better myself. And therapy is one of those options that really gives yourself space to understand yourself, to, you know, to navigate those challenges. And it provides a safe space, and a safe space is somewhere where you could grow. And you don't have to wait until things fall apart to benefit from talking to someone.
6: Mm-hmm.
7: You know, you don't have to hit rock bottom before you think, okay, I'm allowed to ask for help. You can always go to therapy.
6: and also there's a different format of therapy, like group therapy, there's a peer support, and so many formats just like can help people in so many different ways.
7: Absolutely. I think maybe let's let that sink in and cut to a break.

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5: That was Dilemma by Kelly Rotlin and Nelly.
6: Kelly and Nelly.
5: And you're listening to Talk Therapy to Me with me and Ashley. And one last question, probably. What was the question that I was thinking? Sorry. Oh, yes. What if people don't know what to talk about? Can they cry? Like, I mean, I actually got questions, people from my clients are like, can I cry in a session? Can I not say anything in a session? What do you think, Ash?
6: Absolutely. I mean, it's your time to do with whatever you want. Mm-hmm. I've definitely cried in sessions before.
5: Same.
6: That's quite common. You're absolutely allowed to cry. You know, even in the room, our counselling room at work, you know, we'll have like a glass and a jug of water and tissues. The tissues are there if you need to cry because it's...
5: I was trying to hold my tears because one of my therapists, he's looked really, really cute. Like, really cute. So I was like, can I actually cry? I don't want to cry in front of this cute person. Sorry.
6: Okay, well, you should feel comfortable to cry. Maybe get a less attractive therapist, Maxine.
5: That's not something I can control. And that's okay. Just joking.
6: Also true though. And I mean, you know, sometimes if you are distracted by the beauty of your therapist, it might be worth looking at maybe seeing someone else if the distraction level is too high. But you know, sometimes you're not always going to click with the first therapist that you see. And I think that's quite important to remember, because if you try it once and you go, I didn't really like it, did you not enjoy therapy, or did you not really feel a connection with that particular person that you spoke to that day? You know, I mean, you don't get along with every single person you meet. Nope. So I'm sure you've had other professionals you didn't like. You don't like every salesperson you talk to. You don't like every osteo you go to. You don't like every gardener you speak to. You know, we're all different people. We don't get along with everyone. So
5: I think the big things that we want to say, it's like we're also trying to normalizing, you know, the experiences of seeing therapy, because they're just some of the way that you can get helped, supported, because there are still a lot of people in different community might still perceiving seeking therapy, it's a sign of weakness, right? So much stigmas. So no, it's not weakness. No, you're very brave.
6: It's the opposite. Yeah. Like you're actually really, really strong and really brave for taking that step and for putting yourself first, because it can be really, really hard to do, especially if you're not feeling great about yourself, or, you know, you're not feeling like you're in a great place. It can be hard to say, okay, well, what can I do to better myself in this situation? That takes a really, really strong person.
5: Yeah. And maybe we should think of the affirmation don't suck.
6: Yes, let's do some affirmations that don't suck.
5: Absolutely. Okay. Do you have anything in your mind for tonight's topic? Go for it.
6: I have survived 100% of my worst days.
5: Ooh.
6: Ooh, because I have. And I think about that all the time. Like, I say that to myself.
5: No, that's very powerful. I like it.
6: Yeah. And it's like, you know, my mom says, you know, like, when, like, the benefit of hitting rock bottom is that the only way left to go is up.
5: Wow.
6: And I'm like, yep, you know. And progress is more important than perfection.
5: I like that.
6: I think another one to put it into perspective is I can let go of what I cannot control.
5: Ooh.
6: Super important.
5: Super important.
6: What about you, Maxie?
5: Well, for me, I only have one I was thinking today. It just, I mean, well, it's very cliche, but was that from the Dr. Doodle, the movie?
6: Dr. Doodle?
5: Yes.
6: Yeah.
5: It's like, it's okay to feel that way or something. I remember from the movie, movie line. But it's okay to ask for help.
6: Absolutely. Okay for asking for help. And that's the takeaway, everyone.
5: Absolutely. One more thing I would just say. It's like, I may never understanding why someone chose to hurt me. That's okay. And I don't need to. I chose to care for myself instead of carrying their choices.
6: Yeah.
5: Compassion.
6: Yeah. Love and yourself. That's so powerful because you can't understand why someone else chose to hurt you.
5: Yeah.
6: And you don't need to, you know. You can choose yourself and choose to care for yourself.
5: Absolutely. And maybe we should cut to another thumb break. It's so quick, I know.
6: Well, we do have a couple more ads to play, but I was going to give everyone a special treat and play my mom's favorite song.
5: Go for it.
6: I don't think we have time. We're going to save that for next time. We'll save it next time. We do have some very important ads, but then we will be right back.
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3: Welcome back. 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I can't believe I said that my name was Maxie before. I think it's the hay fever. I started sneezing before. Max had to go and get me tissues. And then himself tissues because we ran out. But unfortunately, we did not play my mum's favourite song. But
1: we can do it the next time.
3: That'll be a special treat for next week.
1: Yeah, we'll come back next week, same time.
3: Yeah, come back next week, same time, same place, your place, our place. 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
1: Yep.
3: Anything else, Maxie, you want to say before we go?
1: Just anyone want to listening to the next show, the Mistology, they talking about celebration and this recovery journey. It will be so important. I'm going to definitely play on the way back.
3: Yeah, we're going to listen to that.
1: And we're going to see you next week.
3: We're going to see you next week. We're going to go so we can quickly jump in our cars and listen to Methodology when they start in.
1: I love you all and good night.
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2: 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In this episode, Aaron and Ben sit down with Pastor Becky Bauer from Melbourne Inclusive Church.
3: We've been surprised by how many people have actually had something to do with religion and faith and church and organized institutional religion. We thought at the originally when we were starting this for people like us.
4: Yeah.
3: Maybe it'll help a few.
4: We didn't know.
3: And slowly we're like, oh, yeah. You too. Like people would say, thank you so much for that. And I'm like, oh. Well, you too. Tell me about your background. So we get to hear, like you, hear all these stories of people who have had that journey of, yeah. of being.
4: Well, you'd preface it sometime and be like, if you know anyone and they're like, well, I was an altar boy, or I have a church background, yeah. or I spent a long time in the church. And you're like, yeah. Didn't know that about your story.
5: Mm. Yeah, that's right. It all starts coming out, doesn't it? Mm. And the progression. the progression of that we've discovered now is when we go into those spaces, it's like, yeah. That's why our website is My Church.
4: Yeah.
5: You know, and now like when we march in the parade and things like that, people are like, yeah, you know.
4: So do you actually march in the parade?
5: Oh, 100%.
4: In St. Kilda?
5: Since 2011.
4: Wow.
5: We have been, and the first couple of years, again, it was this kind of thing like, huh? You uh-huh. get these stares like, what?
4: yeah.
5: You know, now it's, yeah, you know. Yeah. And we're seeing more and more people. I mean, try to tell the queer community they can't have something.
4: Mm. Yeah.
5: And now we're at the point where, want to bet?
4: Yeah.
5: You know, don't tell me I can't have my faith. And now there's a safe place for people to be able to express that.
3: Mm.
5: And more and more. And the more we do our work, which is not just to build a church, but to really advocate for unity in the body of Christ and more affirming spaces. Because I'll get, you know, messages, hey, I'm out in Mornington, or hey, I'm out in Shepparton.
3: If you're in Mornington, Gateway Church.
5: Yes, that's right. Now we know, right?
4: Now we know.
3: Yeah.
5: By having these conversations and such. So we want to be able to connect more fully. And we're not, you know, but at the same time, we're not out trying to beat on people's, beat on the mainstream church's doors and go, hey, you know, you need to be more affirming and all of that. There was a time and a place for that. And people are, you know, people are assigned to that task. That's not me. I'm more like a Nehemiah when they try to come to me. Look, don't bother me with your rhetoric because I'm busy doing a work here.
4: That's
5: Right? And, and so, yes, I'm happy to engage, but if you're not willing to engage in meaningful dialogue and you're just coming at me, I really don't have any place or space for that. And in fact, God this year, it's terrible. I don't even like the expression, but every time I turn around, God says, don't cast your pearls to swine. Sorry.
3: I love that saying.
4: We had another conversation recently when we were talking about just this, that, you know, do you waste your time with people that are so anti?
3: They're not going to listen.
4: They're not going to listen, or do you? You know, do you spend your time with the people that are open to the conversation, that still have some questions, that are still on the journey, have some steps to take, but it's a great use of your time. Then right to the other end of people that are celebrating the fact that this is so great, and thank you so much for what you're doing because it's really changed my life.
3: Yeah.
4: Like that's where our efforts now. Energy and our love and our attention needs
5: Absolutely.
4: To go, right?
5: And, yeah, and, you know, we have people come in, a lot of parents and things that come into our church, and they're just there to kind of, they don't know what it's all about. They don't know what they're going to walk into. God only knows what they think. I've had people, when I first started, I used to get these phone calls. Hey, you're the pastor of that, you know, that church. Like, my wife and I were looking for a hookup. And I'm like, mate, you know I'm a pastor, right? Oh, yeah, but pastor of that gay church, right? So I used to get all these weird phone calls, right? Because people, like
3: it's
5: they
3: a
5: don't,
3: cruising space.
5: Right?
3: Oh.
5: And they, like, people don't know what to expect. Now, thank God that's progressed,
4: okay,
5: you know?
4: Yeah.
5: Like, people aren't coming in there now doing that anymore. But, geez, up until maybe to right before COVID, I was getting these weird phone calls.
3: Wow.
5: You know, would we be welcome? Yeah, but if, you know, but if you try to hit on people, you know, and that's no.
3: You make it unsafe.
5: No, that's the correct, correct. But we have parents who come meaningful, come in, don't know really what to expect, aren't planning on staying. Mm. They just want to get some information to help their child, and they end up our longest lasting members and things like that.
4: Yeah.
5: So, you know, we have one couple who, you know, their church was okay with the daughter being a lesbian, but the minute they decided to get married, this couple was told, oh, well, if you attend that wedding, we're going to write you out of our church. Right?
3: Just for attending their own child's wedding.
5: Right? Yeah. And look, even the mom, when I went to do the rehearsal, you know, was looking at me like, oh, I don't know about you. So they were on a journey, you know, they loved their child, but they were still on a journey, didn't know about, you know, marriage and what how does God feel about all this. But they knew they loved their daughter.
3: Mm.
5: So they go to the wedding, literally got written out of their church. We're never going to go back to church again, but decided, let's just go to Kelly's church. And they've been there ever since. And they have said over and over again that they're learning more about the Lord than they ever learned in years. That's not to say that you know, about different churches and things like that. It's just to say that when we get into a space where we can be completely authentic about who we are, and we can be completely open with God and go, God, show me whatever you want to show me. Things open up for people, and you know,
3: I think as well, it comes down to being an inclusive church. When you've got everyone being able to come to the table, then it's everyone, it's the combined, it's us together that reveal the glory of God to each other.
5: Right. Mm.
3: And if you've got people who are excluded, then you can't really see the true full picture of who God is when there's certain people not welcome at the table that want to be at the table.
5: Absolutely right.
3: And so that I understand why they're learning more about, they're saying, I'm learning more about God being here than I did at my last church, because they're finally in a church where everyone can reveal, can mirror and shine the light that we're created to create.
5: Absolutely, absolutely.
4: Steph was talking about last season, Steph Fenton, you know, like that whole...
3: Trans people reveal the image of God all the more.
5: That's right.
3: Like the more of us
4: non-binary
3: that are at the table.
4: People, absolutely.
3: Oh, come on, I'm going to preach. We've got a Pentecostal pastor in the room.
5: Come on, let's do it. Woo, we could have a good time. Put on the music, let's go.
4: Well, let's talk about preaching, because we had Sharon Roggio, so Rocky Roggio, on the show, the podcast, talking about 1946.
3: Yeah.
4: And she mentioned you. She mentioned that she'd been to Melbourne and been to Melbourne Inclusive Church.
5: That's right, yeah.
4: Talk to us about Rocky and the importance of that work, like the whole mistranslation of the Bible, the word homosexual was added in for the first time in 1946.
5: Absolutely huge.
4: Yeah.
5: That work is just, it's absolutely pivotal. I mean, it really is. And, you know, again, going back and then coming forward, we can see this progression where in a lot of churches it was, you know, okay, well, I'll just love the sinner, hate the sin, which does my head in.
3: Yes.
5: To, you know, being a little bit welcoming and things like that, you know, oh, I'll love you because you're a fellow human being. But we never, ever talked about the scriptures, right? It was always, well, let's avoid that and just love one another. And it was this big kumbaya thing that still left shame hanging on everybody.
4: Right.
5: Yes. So not helpful. So we have to talk about the scriptures, right? Yeah. And so every June, in fact, we're getting ready to do it this June. Every Thursday in June, we do faith and sexuality. So we go through it all. And so Rocky's work was so pivotal because there's evidence that's fact-based.
3: Yeah.
5: Here's the letter. Nobody can really debate that. No. Nobody can really, you know, deny that this happened.
3: Yeah.
5: And so it kind of opens the door for people to go, maybe I need to go back and have another look at this, right? You know, because, again, meeting people along the way, you know, I would ask them, tell me what you think about Sodom and Gomorrah. What did you learn when you studied it? And you find nobody studied it.
3: Mm. No.
5: Because it wasn't important to them.
4: Right.
5: You know, it's not until you meet a queer person or, you know, that you kind of go, oh, now I need to go back and look at that, right? And so you can argue those scriptures back and forth, but you can't deny the fact that they got it wrong.
3: Yeah.
5: They got it wrong.
3: And they admitted that they got it wrong.
5: And they admit that they got it wrong.
4: Yeah.
5: In black and white, there it is. You can read it. And what that did was it really opened the door to further conversations around some of the scriptures.
4: Because and the way that it's been translated over time.
5: Correct. Yeah. And the sad part about it, from a preaching point of view, is that not only have these passages been used to condemn same-sex attraction and gender diversity, but the church missed out on what God was really trying to say.
3: Yeah.
5: Mm. Like, what was God really trying to say? You know, we've buried that. In this, you know, so we go through all of that. And in fact, we did a parents group where we said, parents come and we'll go through all of that. And you get, you know, parents who ask really weird questions.
3: I can imagine.
5: Oh, so you would marry your sister? Well, no, why would I do that? But here's the thing. But if you go,
3: right? It's a slippery slope.
5: Right? Like, why would I marry my sister? Yeah.
4: We stop the queers and then we do
5: But here's the thing. You allow all that, right? You allow all of that. And when we finish the course, the same chap was going, well, wow, I think, because we talked about marriage, we talked about one flesh, we talked about all of this stuff. Mm-hmm. And if we don't explore it, if we don't talk about it, then we never learn from it.
3: No.
5: And he left going, I think I've got what I needed. And by the way, I really do like my child's partner. So it just opened a door, you know. And so this is what Rocky's work is doing, because Rocky has a larger audience to let this come to light, right?
4: Yeah.
5: And to bring that to people's attention to then go, well, maybe there are other areas I need to explore as well.
3: Yeah.
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2: 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In this episode, Aaron and Ben sit down with Pastor Becky Bauer from Melbourne Inclusive Church.
4: Yeah. Well, and Sharon, Rocky with Kathy Baldock as well, and with Ed as well.
5: Oh, Kathy's work is, I don't know if you guys have watched that, Untangling the Mess.
3: Don't, I'll cry. Like, it was Kathy's work that pulled that thread for me.
5: Yeah.
3: And it was that whole, I'd never looked into it because it was a sore point for me. So sexuality was just not something I preached about, not something I read about, didn't want anything to do with sexuality. Like, we'll talk about everything else.
5: Mm. Yep.
3: All the fruits of the spirit, that just stays in the corner. And it wasn't until I had to address it, because we had a lesbian couple come to our church.
5: Yep.
3: And unlike the parents of that trans person who met a trans person, another parent of a trans person at your door and got a nice welcome, this lesbian couple came in and our head of our welcoming team runs backstage to me to say, Pastor Aaron, we've just had a lesbian couple walk in. What do we do?
5: And what I was did like, you say?
3: Get them a coffee,
5: right?
4: Like you would anyone else.
3: I chastised him a little bit. I was like, you have no idea that the man, because I still thought it was a sin at this point.
5: Okay. Yeah.
3: So you have no idea whether the man who walked in with his wife and kids 20 seconds earlier beat his wife last night. You have no idea whether he's a sinner just because you can't see it. And what did you do with him? You went and got him a coffee.
4: Yeah.
3: So get these sinners a coffee.
5: Right.
3: That's how I saw it.
5: Yeah,
3: slowly
5: right.
3: My mind changed.
5: Yeah.
3: But it was through reading and once I got to Kathy's stuff, that was what then
4: the game changer.
5: Huge.
4: Or the unraveling.
3: Stripped back all of the layers that I'd built up over the years and really it messed me up, but now I'm so thankful that it messed me up.
5: Oh, for sure.
3: Because otherwise I'd still be in there.
5: For sure.
3: The closet. broken.
5: Yeah, and then with Steph's work and some of the work that God is doing, you know, we're seeing how actually the Rainbow community is meant to actually lead.
3: Mm.
5: I mean, if you just think about who best to lead this next move of God, but people who love so unconditionally in the midst of some really brutal, you know, behaviors and all of that. And then think about, like, in our church, for example, you said, you know, that we're setting this beautiful table. It doesn't stop with the Rainbow community. You know, we have a lot of people in our church who are neurodiverse.
9: Sure. Mm-hmm.
5: Right? So we've got quiet rooms, and we have headsets, and we have, you know, so creating, setting a table for a community to bring all of those, all of the wonder of who they are into that space is absolutely beautiful. And a couple of months ago, we had one of our trans members preach. And he preached on this beautiful message about his year of saying yes to God and how God has just been leading him, and he's now leading and facilitating one of our connect groups, and just beautiful. And we get to hear from different, you know, people from different cultures, different experiences, different, you know, neurodiversities, right? And how we bring that to the Sunday message.
3: Yeah.
5: Right? You know, that articulate eye or you know, the audio and it's just incredible, the authenticity and just bringing all of that, to your point, to a Sunday service is just, it's so cool.
4: Well, it's inclusion in capital letters. It's and it's an inclusion that just wraps your arms around everyone.
5: That's right. And it's seeing.
4: Literally come as you are.
5: That's right.
4: Which has been used by the church so many times, but really.
5: I know. I kind of wish we had something else to go by, but that is real.
3: Yeah.
5: And then having, you know, straight parents be prayed for. You know, as they're working through, how do I support?
4: Oh, no, I'm kidding.
5: You want to be me, but you can't be me, right?
4: Yeah. I saw a recently that just triggered it. Sorry. Yeah.
5: You know, to see the willingness to go, pray for me because, you know, I need help in supporting my trans child. And the really cool thing about that particular story is that this woman's daughter hadn't been to church in years. And we got talking and we were praying. And I said, you know, why don't you just invite her to Easter? Just, I couldn't do that. Well, that's up to you, whatever you're comfortable with. But just reflect, consider it. And so she asked her daughter, and the whole family came on Easter, which was super cool. So it's inviting the queer community back into that safe space to just connect again. Because, you know, but it is hard, and our online audience for people who will never step foot back into a church again is so important as well, right? Because you have people who just, too triggering, too traumatizing, you know, and that's where COVID really helped us.
3: Yeah, being able to be online.
5: To be online.
4: Right. Yeah. And so people can still experience that
5: Absolutely.
4: Now. That was a really safe first step. That I'm going to experience you online, and then one day, right. I'll come to maybe a Thursday night teaching before I come to an actual Sunday.
5: Yeah,
4: I love that there are those steps that could lead them back rather than just...
5: And even a connect group, because we do a lot of connect groups online.
3: Yeah.
5: And we'll have people come in, and you kind of have to show your face at least once so we know you're human and that you're not a threat or anything like that.
4: Right.
3: Yeah.
5: But then we have people who come in, and they just shut their screen off. And they just listen. Like we had the parents group, a lot of parents just came in and they just shut their screen off and just listened. And again, safe space, you know. So that progression to coming to church. And then when people come to church, they're like, wow, this is, this is really cool.
3: We were talking before we started recording, and I mentioned to you that when I first came out, I was pushed out of the church. My goal in the back of my mind was, I'm going to plant a church that's affirming. I'm going to plant a gay church, because I didn't know there was one, that you guys were already well and truly existing by that point. But and then slowly my mind changed, because I couldn't, and I'm still on a journey with this, but I couldn't get around the idea of that as long as there is an organized religion or an institution, sorry, that I'd be responsible for deciding who was in and who was out. There'd always be someone still

0: plans in play for that so that nobody has to listen to that. We actually have a safe word where if somebody comes in to do that so that we don't have to be triggered by any of that, wow. things happen.
1: Very secret service of you.
0: Yeah, it's very secret squirrel. Yeah, yeah. Well, it's to keep everyone safe because nobody needs to listen to that. But we'll have people come to the back of the room and start, you know, saying things. And our church is, again, we really love well. Yeah. I will say this community loves people really well.
2: Yes.
0: And so we'll just, there'll be three or four of us will go back and listen and say, well, you know, that's not really our understanding. And be really kind and, you know, and considerate of that and even tell the person, look, you're welcome to stay so long as, you know, you're not in somebody's ear about this stuff. You can sit and just listen and see. And see
2: well,
0: how
2: the road
0: you go,
2: to change is paved with love.
3: That's right.
0: Like, it has to be.
3: Yeah.
0: You know, what did the Lord say, right? If you don't want to fail, love. Yeah. Love never fails, right?
2: That's right.
0: Yeah. So love never fails. So if you want to win, and this was early days, we had to keep harping on that because, you know, we'd come in and we'd be really ticked off about some stuff, you
2: of
0: know?
2: Course.
0: And we'd be like, okay. And the funny thing is for us, church was our safe space to swear and get ticked off and whatever. This is your safe space. When you go out there, you got to be a good witness, right?
2: Yeah.
0: So, you know, so get it all out here. Let's pray about it. Let's find some healing so that when we go out there, we can still be loving, you know. And it's not a fake love.
3: Yeah.
0: It really isn't.
3: Yeah.
0: You know, people who come into our church, that's one of the things we hear most often because we do a survey every year to just say, how are we doing?
2: Mm-hmm. Yep.
0: And the one thing we hear over and over and over, such a loving and welcome space.
2: Well, I guess after 15 years of having to love people through some of the hatred you would have received or some of the walls you were coming up against, it would be a really refined, authentic love, wouldn't it?
0: It is.
2: You've learned that the person who's yelling at me right now because they either don't agree, they think I'm a sinner, or because they hate the church, both of them are coming with their own backgrounds.
0: Yeah.
2: And you've learned that that needs love because the only way to disarm it is with true, authentic love.
0: Yeah, that's right.
3: Also, it's without conditions.
2: Yeah.
3: Do you know what I mean? Like
2: they might walk
3: Christian
2: away still angry.
3: That would go,
0: that's right.
3: They would express love in that way, but it's conditional. So then it kind of becomes through as performative. Whereas this is, it's because it's all consuming, it's all inclusive. Like there's this beautiful, genuine authenticity that comes through.
0: Yeah, that's right.
3: Yeah.
0: And we've had, you know, we've had people come in and they say, well, I don't like how this person, blah, blah, blah. Sorry.
2: Yeah.
3: Okay.
0: If we can work it out, great. If we can't, you know, we're not going to tell somebody that they have to suppress the way that they worship or something like that.
3: Yeah.
0: You know, it may not be a church for everybody because of that, you know?
2: Yeah. And I don't think any diversity, church is a church for everybody, is it?
0: Correct, which is why we need more affirming churches, right?
2: Yes.
0: Yeah. You know, so, you know, it's not going to be, you know, everybody's cup of tea.
2: Yeah, just like not every movie is everybody's cup of tea or pizza flavor. Some
0: that's
2: people don't like Hawaiian.
3: Not everyone loves coffee.
0: Absolutely
3: not
0: right.
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0: You're listening to Queerfully Made, the podcast that explores the intersection of faith, sexuality, and gender. In this episode, Aaron and Ben sit down with Pastor Becky Bauer from Melbourne Inclusive Church.
1: And everybody's into that much diversity.
0: Yeah, that's right.
1: You know, yeah, it's like, this confronting. Is too much.
0: Yeah. Oh, yeah. I mean, I confronted that in the workplace. You know, when I was like, there was people that would, as soon as we put up a pride flag, would be like, oh, God, like what a...
2: Oh, it's that time of year again.
0: What are we celebrating now, you know? Or if it was Harmony Day when we're celebrating other cultures, it's like, but we're in Australia, you know? Like just stuff like that that you would come up against. Talk to us about what would you want to say to those churches that are in the non-affirming space right now that might not even be in the welcoming space? Like what would your message to those people in those
2: churches? Oh, they're not even welcoming. You can't even step foot in it.
0: Well, they might be. Might say that they're welcoming, but haven't really put anything behind
2: it. She already gave you the answer to that question, Ben. She's Nehemiah.
0: Those are the ones.
2: I'm doing the work. I don't have anything to say to them.
1: Honestly, I guess what I would say is that at least educate yourself. Because, like I said, the one thing we find is that a lot of churches don't actually go back and study those scriptures or anything like that because it doesn't relate to me. I want to learn how to be a good husband. I want to learn how to be a good parent. I don't need to know any of that. So one, educate yourself, and two, listen to the Lord, because I think we get so caught up in our man-made traditions that we forget there's a heart behind, you know, all of that. It's kind of like, you know, Jesus had something to say to the Pharisees as well, who weren't open to the gospel. So if you're so closed-minded and you're so caught up in the traditions that you've established that you can't let God speak to you, reflect on that. Really reflect on that. You know, and don't expect us to change, because we're not going to.
0: Yeah,
1: we're going to keep rolling with Jesus, and we're going to keep loving people, and that's not going to change, and we're not going away. And we've been around now for 15 years, so we have planted a fully affirming, sustainable church, and my my last word to you would be, and we're going to do it again. We're not the last, you know. So, but we're also really, really eager and willing to help. If there are areas of affirmation or inclusion, if you do want to go on the journey, like ring me at 2 a.m, whatever, Holy Spirit's speaking to you, ring me, we'll talk. You know, and we want to partner, because, you know, that is the heart. That's the heart of our God, right? Unity in the body of Christ.
0: Yeah.
1: I mean, think about how we're serving up the gospel right now. You know, we can do it on a beautiful platter where everybody gets to feast, or we can do it on a trash can lid that is dirty and filthy and excludes people and is harmful. And don't think that's the heart of the Lord. And I don't think any church thinks that. I don't have a lot to say to churches that aren't fully affirmed, that aren't willing to at least dialogue.
2: Yeah.
1: Other than we're busy.
0: Yeah. We're busy, and I love how open you are to it. That you're just like, you know, give me a call, because it would be so easy 100%. For you to be like, well, you know, that's your journey. This is ours. We're just going to keep doing our thing and just ignore, or kind of, you know, let there be a divide. But you're like, no, here to build bridges. The doors are always open. Give me a call.
1: That is our heart to see that. But it's not something that we're going to allow our hearts to be trampled around, right? So if you want to come and have a dialogue, I've had people call me and they just want to have an argument, and I'll go to a certain degree, you know, and then once I realize there's no point
0: there's no
1: in
0: shift
1: it, then, look, sorry, guys, I'm busy.
2: We're on the podcast here. We say all the time, part of the reason we started this is because both of us felt like we had to choose between church, faith, and our sexuality. And so lots of people feel that way. They've got to choose between their faith and their sexuality, or their faith and their gender. And part of this was about saying, well, you shouldn't have to. You can have both.
1: Please do have both.
2: Yeah. And not everyone are in communities that allows that for them. They feel like they can't choose both. But for those that do choose to have both and there's no affirming church near them, you mentioned that they can come online and join you guys online. How do they do that? Where, how do they reach my church or MIC?
1: Yeah, on our website. So we have a Connect With Us. Get lots of emails on a regular basis there. And if you go to Connect With Us and the eConnect groups, the links are there. Every Wednesday from 7:30 to 9, we have something on.
2: Australian Eastern Standard Time.
1: Thank you. We have two groups right now. One is called Quest.
2: Yep.
1: And we are doing a deep, deep dive into from Genesis to Revelation. Mm. We're still in Genesis, and we've been going now for about 3 or 4 months. So we're still in Genesis 1, actually.
2: Wow.
1: So we are doing a very
2: deep... It's going to take them another 15 years.
1: We've got to get Genesis 1 to 9, because everything else is a repeat anyway in Scripture, if you read it. At any given time, one of us is the serpent and one of us is the human and one of us is the fruit. So at any given time. But so that's Quest. And then we have a Discoveries group, which is more kind of life stuff, like learning boundaries and how to be unoffendable. They just finished they're just finishing that one, and just doing series on different life stuff. And
2: I live my life unoffendable. Thank you very much.
0: No, but how good to on not you. Offend us.
2: Oh yeah, I need to learn how to not offend others. Yeah.
1: And then we do have an affinity group called Queer Women of Color as well, our CAC group that meets in person. So those are some ways, and everything's on our website, michurch.org.au.
2: I love that. We will link that in the bio.
0: 100%, yeah, and I'm excited to come to a Thursday night.
1: Absolutely.
0: Faith and sexuality. Yep.
1: We're starting on the 4th from 6 to 9,
2: mm-hmm.
1: It's always a really great time because we'll do teaching, but we're also there to have discussion, to really talk about our experiences and what our beliefs were and are, and the journey that we've been on, and all that is really important. And also talk about, some of the internal homophobia that some people, that some people still carry and things like that. How the world has shifted a little bit, because it feels rough right now because of stuff that's happening in the U.S., but it's actually... I just feel like God is doing something really cool where it's all coming out in the light now, and you have to choose, right?
2: Yes,
1: and so the church now is seeing all this ugliness, and the church is now standing up and going, actually, that's not okay.
0: Yeah, we're starting to see it. Yeah, that's right. And actually, maybe we shouldn't be aligning with you. Maybe that was a mistake, and we need to wind that back.
1: Yeah, we're not seeing Christ in this.
0: Exactly.
1: So I think it's progression. It just looks pretty funky right now, and it has a lot of implications for our community as well, which is why we need safe spaces for people to come and vent and
2: Well, any diagram of progression shows that, doesn't it? We go like this.
1: That's right.
2: But it's still progression. We might be in a dip. The next curve up is going to be a strong one.
1: That's right. Absolutely agree. Yeah.
2: How encouraging.
0: Yeah. Becca, you are such an encouragement.
1: Thank you.
0: Just to say on the podcast, thank you so much for creating a space and contributing to a space for Christians, for non-Christians, for queer people. It's really beautiful to know that that's in our community, and we can't wait to visit.
1: I would love to have you all visit, and anybody else who needs a safe space to just explore what faith means. A lot of people, they feel like they can't have any, to your point, Aaron, I can't have that because I've, but when we bring all of who we are into our faith, God gets, now we get to see a God who is very diverse, who is very inclusive, radically inclusive. Mm. And we get, when we're ourselves, then, because when we hide, we hide from God too. If there's parts of us that we hide from the world, we hide that from God too a little bit. Mm. But here you get to just be you.
0: Yeah.
1: So, just come do you. It's been an honor to be here. And
2: we hide God from each other when we hide as well.
1: We do. We do. We don't talk about it, right? Like, I can talk about being Christian, but I wouldn't talk about being a lesbian and vice versa.
2: Yeah.
1: Right? And when we get to just be completely authentic, you know, warts and all, you know, this whole happy clappy thing is great. You know, it's lovely, you know, oh, praise the Lord, I'm all good. You know, and you come in and you're like, just went through the roughest week of your life. Oh, yeah, praise the Lord.
2: Last thing you need.
1: Please. No, we need to come in and go, hey, my week was really bad and I could use some support, you know?
3: Love it.
1: And that's the beauty of the body, isn't it?
3: Yep.
2: Yeah. Well, thank you so much for coming.
1: Oh, my pleasure.
2: I can just sense you're marked with love.
3: Yeah.
2: And I love that.
1: Totally. Oh, it's my pleasure. And thank you guys for everything that you're doing, because this is super meaningful to our community. So keep doing you as well. This is very important.
2: We will.
1: I know you will. I can tell.
3: Keep it gay.
1: Yes. Unapologetically, unoffendably. Yes. Just keep doing you, because this is
3: occasionally offendably. Aaron does sing every now and then. So.
2: People get offended when I sing praise and worship. Don't know why.
1: Can you sing?
2: I love singing.
1: Well, there you go.
3: Yeah,
1: that's all right. Just because I can't sing doesn't mean I won't, right?
3: That's right.
1: This has been wonderful.
3: Thanks so much, Peggy.
1: My pleasure.
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9: I thought somebody was following me all day.
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0: Yes, yes. And you know what, Duncan? You can probably turn that down just a little bit. Duncan, all right? Turn that down just a little. Oh, Duncan. We've had to give him a whip crack a couple of times.
1: There just another one.
0: Just another one.
1: Another one for the listeners to hear on.
0: Because we've got our second intern, Wendy, on the buttons tonight. Not the board buttons.
1: The sound effect buttons.
0: The screen buttons. The fancy touchscreen. But what did you say we were talking about tonight, Z?
1: We are going to talk about how technology is deceiving me. It is treating me poorly, and I need to fight back, I feel. But it keeps costing me and putting me in a lot of socially awkward situations.
0: Yes, you gave me a brief summary on the situation, and it sounds like your phone got you into a couple of pickles.
1: It has put me in a few hard-to-get-myself-out-of situations.
0: But we'll find out about that later. I think, you know what, though? I think we'll also be talking about a little bit of toothpaste talk.
1: Yeah, I don't think it's all it seems to be.
0: No, that's right. And there's a possible conspiracy surrounding toothpaste. But, you know, look, you'll have to find out later. You have to get your tin hats ready, out of the cereal boxes, and ready for that segment.
1: Because
0: later on,
1: that's how it all works. Mm-hmm. But another thing is, you know, there's still those cold mornings, those like brisk things.
0: Yes.
1: The wind
0: that makes it the worst. And something that Z and G, we realized, is that, you know, balaclavas could be quite practical.
1: Look, hear us out. I know you hear the word balaclava, yep, and you think
0: of the suburb.
1: Exactly right. And we're going to make you think of it as a fashion accessory.
0: As a practical fashion accessory to keep your face nice and warm. But, you know what? I think, Wendy on the soundboards, I think we're more than ready for that special segment.
1: Is it that time for the segment?
0: It is. We're well deserved, aren't we, listeners? Yes, we are. Text in, though, if we are well deserved. You can get it in quick enough. You got a 4-second window to get it in. Text us in on 0427-JOY949.
1: And I'm checking the email, so check it out and send one through to onair@joy.org.au. But Wendy, can you cue us up that sound effect?
0: Can you please, Wendy.
1: That was such a severe sound effect.
0: I know. It nearly blew out my eardrums, is what happened.
1: Lucky Wendy knew to put it at that appropriate level.
0: That correct level, because Wendy, unlike Duncan, is a little bit more, you know, with it.
1: Just a little bit. But Duncan
0: is nice enough to, you know, edit down the podcasts, which you can actually check out at joy.org.au/laughoutproud.
1: You can find all of our podcasts in little bits, thanks to Duncan.
0: Yes, thank you very much, Duncan. All right, thank you very much. That's some fantastic recognition. Thank you.
1: Who turned your microphone? Wendy, did you turn his microphone
0: Wendy,
1: on?
0: Is that what happened? Look, you know, something that really what? Happened the other...
1: What Hang was on. That?
0: Hang on. Is that... Duncan, is that a call you're getting in?
1: Is that your phone, Duncan? Oh.
2: Boys? Hello?
1: Hello? You've called Laugh Out Proud?
0: You've just called in Laugh Out Proud. What's going on?
2: It seems to me I've accidentally pocket dialed you guys. What company are you guys with?
0: We're not actually a company. We're a radio show. Who are you on the? Who are we speaking to?
2: This is Timmy Tommy. And it seems I've accidentally pocket dialed you guys. I apologise. It seems like my sausage fingers have been a bit too big on the old dial tone lately, on the old dial pad.
0: Well, that's actually quite interesting.
1: It's interesting that you'd make... is it the sausage fingers
0: and
1: to
0: almost,
1: blame?
0: And almost serendipity of the situation.
2: I didn't even listen to your guys' show. What radio station was?
1: You're listening to
0: Laugh Out Proud with ZNG
1: on Joy 94.9.
2: I've actually heard of you guys before. Quite funny if I don't say so myself. But I have to tell you, my sausage fingers a bit of a worry with the old pocket dialing.
1: Is it causing you some strife? Like, are your sausage fingers or pastry hands making it harder for you to operate your telephone?
0: And second question, if you do have pastry fingers, is it something that you can munch on?
2: I'll address Z's question first.
1: I appreciate that.
2: No, actually, you know what I'll do? I'll address both your questions, because yours are E and G. My sausage fingers are delicious. Next question.
1: Okay. And it sounds like it makes things difficult for you.
0: Yeah.
1: How, you've heard of us, it sounds like, and you weren't listening to the show. Can you explain that for me very quickly?
2: Well, I was down at the site because, you know, overnight we do a lot of construction work down here in, what suburb is this, Timmy? Oh, it's Morty Alec, mate. All right. You boys have turned me into a solid listener, a continual listener.
0: Well, I'm glad that's what we do. That's what we do here.
1: Sometimes, though, it's hard because we're only on for that certain point during the week. So is there a way that, you know, you can listen to us at other points during the day?
0: Well, you know, actually, you know what you could do, Timmy, Tommy? Oh, I don't even remember your name. Sorry, Cole. But, Timmy, you could actually go to joy.org.au and put a little / there, mm-hmm. put in Laugh Out Proud, and you could go straight to our podcast because Duncan, our intern, has been lovely. And,
1: courtesy of Duncan.
0: Yes, he's been lovely and edited those podcasts down into nice little bite-sized bits for you, Timmy.
1: You know.
2: That's something that I can actually really digest because I have to digest a lot of things with my sausage fingers and pastry edges. They're quite flaky. That's what the dermatologist said. They said, just go right for it. And
1: this conversation is getting a little bit...
0: It's a bit strange. It's almost fetish-like. Timmy, Tommy, we're going to have to probably cut you off the line.
1: So thank you for sausage pocket dialing us. What just happened here?
2: Boys, I'm a bit flabbergasted. It's my first time calling in, I'll have to admit. Long time listener, first time caller, if you know what I mean.
1: I do know what you mean, and we do appreciate it, but
0: we do appreciate it. Look, if you want to text in, to text in on 0427 joy 949.
1: But you can always send through an email to onair@joy.org.au.
2: I know, but I couldn't resist, boys. I couldn't resist the TNS. I had to call in for the TNS boys, you know?
1: Yep, it's Z and G at Laugh Out Proud.
0: It's Z and G at Laugh Out Proud. I don't understand why we keep getting TNS boys.
1: It seems like the phone call people just have trouble remembering that it's Z and G.
2: Excuse me, Z. I don't... Oh, is it Z or G? I don't know who you are. You all sound the same to me.
1: I beg your pardon. I think Duncan, is there a way that we can move the show along a little bit?
0: Duncan, can we just get...
1: It's becoming the Timmy Tom show right now, and it's not...
2: Excuse me. That's not what I like to hear from you, G.
0: Look, you're getting our names mixed up. All right, Duncan, look, we're going to have to dump the situation.
1: Oof, got out of him.
0: Wow. That was something that we didn't have to deal with. That's not something that you want to deal with at this late at night. You know, that's not something that you really have to want to deal with.
1: No.
0: But what I do take away from Timmy Tommy is the fact that he was a long-time listener, first-time caller. So congratulations to him
1: Thank
0: on that.
1: Thank you. But you know what else it raised? It put us in a bit of a position. It put him in a bit of a position.
0: It did.
1: A little bit of an awkward position when you get that random pocket dial.
0: And that pocket dial was a bit weird. That was a bit wild. And the serendipity of the situation was actually quite crazy. It actually fit into the situation. I don't know. Did Duncan actually maybe set that up? Is Duncan orchestrating these call-ins?
1: Duncan's just left the room very quickly.
0: Oh, that's interesting.
1: Well, you know what we should do? We'll throw to a song. We'll try and catch up with him.
0: That's actually a good idea.
1: I think that's what the plan should be. But if you want to text in the conversation, where do you send your messages to?
0: You can text in on 0427JOY949, or you could always, you know, send in a little bit of a quick email to onair@joy.org.au.
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7: Breaking news. Wow. We've just got news off the news desk that apparently they've invented a new colour. A new colour.
8: Invented a new colour. Is that what Duncan has just handed you? I can see that paper over
7: there. Yeah. It's apparently a variant of another colour that already exists.
8: Really?
7: It's called yellow green.
8: Yellow green. That actually sounds like an interesting color. It sounds like almost a combination. Duncan, do we have an expert? Yeah, we've got an expert to throw to.
7: Wow.
8: If you guys understood the runnings of the show, my hand signals, you'd understand that we have a guest right here sitting next to you boys.
7: Duncan, I appreciate you turning on the microphone for this guest. And would you like to introduce yourself very quickly to our audience?
9: I am Harris Scarf.
8: Oh, Harris Scarf, it's a pleasure to have you in the studio today.
7: It is a pleasure to
8: this
7: be
8: evening.
7: To be talking to the TNS boys live in the studio.
8: It is
7: a privilege.
8: Already, I don't understand what's going on with this TNS.
7: How did this come about?
8: Mr. Scarf, how did you, or would you prefer Harris? What would you prefer?
7: The boys call me Harris.
8: Okay. All right, Harrison. Yeah, that's how you get it. If you, it's tit for tat over here on Laugh Out Proud.
7: You know, you get what you pay for here with ZNG, Laugh Out Proud.
8: and
9: I'm
8: we
9: now
8: could
9: feeling on the back foot and defended.
8: Oh, okay. Look, we'll keep it nice and succinct for you. Okay,
9: come here to explain to you that a new color has been discovered on the spectrum.
8: Yes,
9: and I'm here to break the news.
8: Yes, it is. Please,
9: to put it in layman's terms,
8: mm-hmm.
9: It is a shade that is between black and white. It is a gradient that fits in that slider.
8: Wow, that sounds actually quite spot on to what I was thinking in my head.
9: Yeah,
8: somewhere between black and white. That
7: I'm
8: spectrum.
7: I'm already pretty sure that color exists. I'm
8: yellow green. Are you testing?
7: I'm pretty sure that the color he's referring to is called gray.
8: You're saying the mixture of black and white?
9: Yes, it's a mixture of the two is probably a very good example. Interesting.
8: And I would listen to Mr. Scarf because he does sound like
7: Harrison looks like he knows what he's talking about.
8: Harrison looks like he knows all about colours and the colour palette.
7: But I feel like, are you seeing a lot of colours that are in that spectrum?
9: Yes, most of the colours that I see with my eyes are a mix of black and white with shades of both of the two.
8: Are you sure you aren't colorblind?
7: Is this
8: something
9: What is that? What does that mean?
8: Well, it's when you see like a dog. You know, you're just seeing black and white and 2D.
7: Yeah, and we don't happen to be doctors here on Laugh Out Proud, but I'm
8: so we
7: pretty
8: can't officially
7: sure that that's exactly.
8: Wait, so can't you diagnose with your masters?
7: Yeah. Cuz
8: you're a master, right? You're a master of something.
7: They call me
8: pushing
7: doctor
8: Duncan's
7: sometimes.
8: Buttons, if you know
7: yeah.
8: what I mean. Yeah.
9: You know.
8: That's a good one, boys. That's a good one. That's a good one.
7: He's part of the monarchy still, I think.
8: Just keep away from the mic, Duncan. We don't need you.
7: Wendy understands that she's not ready for the microphone, and Duncan, you need to realize that you aren't too.
8: Yeah, we you need to know. But back to Harrison. Harrison, I am appalled at the fact that they gave you. You're supposed to be the expert on colors, okay? Yet you're colorblind. What is going on here? How did Duncan contact you?
9: When you print your degree off a website,
8: wow,
9: they let you get away with anything you want.
8: Really? So, what website is this? Because I need to update my degree.
9: It is joy.org.au/laughoutproud.
8: Oh, wow. Oh, I see where you're going with that. Harris, well, look, just for that, we'll call you by your real name because you're a mate for plugging out podcasts. I appreciate what you did that. I appreciate.
9: It was a bit of a cheeky thing I did.
8: I know. It was almost risky, but you got there in the end because you won us over. You won us over with a little bit of a plug. Look, so we won't lean on the fact that you're colorblind. Okay, we won't tell the Ministry of Colors that you are, in fact, colorblind.
9: He would not be happy.
8: The minister of colours probably wouldn't be happy at the fact that you're colourblind.
9: No, the director of creativity would be upset as well.
8: Yeah, he would be, and I think, you know, the chamber of colours would also not be happy. That whole chamber, all of them in there,
7: the whole
8: chamber.
7: Rainbow of people wouldn't be happy.
8: Wouldn't be happy at the fact that what did you call it, Harrison?
9: Director of rainbow colours of...
8: Oh, that's your title, Harrison, is it? Director
9: it's
8: of rainbow
9: a work
8: colours.
9: In progress title.
8: Okay.
9: It's a new department of everything. This is breaking news. I don't know if you're aware of this. This is breaking news.
8: You did mention that you did get your degree out of a cereal box, so we can't expect much.
9: I redeemed the code online, and it printed it in a PDF file on my computer.
8: Oh, you got to watch about for those PDF files, so don't you? Really? Mm. Be careful. They got to be unlocked.
9: They sometimes print in colour when you don't want them to print in colour. But I don't know what that means.
8: Well, you save money. You save money. That's what you do at Officeworks. You save money. Or any printing area. Because any the toner, you print. Know toner is expensive.
9: That's
8: don't
9: what
8: you,
9: they tell me. That's
8: don't
9: what
8: you know, Harrison?
9: You.
8: Harrison, look, if down at the colour, the Ministry of Colour, I'm sure that you would be doing a lot of printing, a lot of assessing of the situations of the colour palette. You'd be doing a lot of experiments, wouldn't you, Harrison?
9: We do. We experiment with a lot of things. We experiment with colour, shades, brightness, saturation, hue. Wow. If you've got any questions for our expert...
8: Please text in on 0427JOY949.
9: Or you can send through an email that we will read on air at... On air at joy.org.au.
8: And make sure you put it in different colours so we can annoy our in-studio guests. That would be fantastic.
9: Because that's what I've heard about colourblind. People who suffer from colourblindness, that when you tell someone else about it, their favourite thing once they've opened and shared that fact with someone.
8: That special information.
9: Yeah, you know, it's something that, you know, some people might be quite sensitive about. Their favourite thing about that is when you ask them, what colour is this?
8: What colour is this?
9: Is that the favourite thing at the Ministry of Colours? Correct. Oh, interesting.
8: Wow, it sounds like they almost bully you down there at the Ministry of Colours.
9: Yes, people tell me it's not a real department and that the badge that they've given me is just a series of bottle caps put together, but
8: wow,
9: it's still real to me. Okay,

0: Until another day, until another moon, until another color. We'll see you soon.
1: All right. Oh, Thank you very much, Harrison. Thank you for leaving the studio. And that's him. That was Harrison. Wow. He just left the studio just then. Wow.
0: Wow. We might have Harrison back on here. That was lovely.
1: That was actually, he was actually, look, to be fair, he is colorblind, so he doesn't have that much of a perspective on color. Yet he was very knowledgeable about the Ministry of Colours and all that it had, you know. So it's a
0: well,
1: real.
0: They're not just going to hire anyone at that ministry.
1: That's right. That's right. And Harrison Scarfe
0: was a very good representative.
1: He sounded like one of the best people down at the ministry, because our dealings with the Ministry of Colour, you know, it's quite vibrant.
0: Yeah, the Department of Saturation.
1: But you know what? I think that almost we could look. This is what we'll do. This is what we'll do, listeners. All right, huddle in, everybody. Huddle in. Duncan and Wendy, huddle in too.
0: You're actually live in the production meeting now, listeners.
1: Yes, Duncan. Yes. So and listeners. Yeah, we don't include Duncan in the production meetings. He just has to sit outside.
0: He just tells us what apparently the topics are.
1: Yeah, and we just sit in and then, anyway. We're telling you too much, pulling back the curtain too much. Uh-oh. Look, all right, everybody, Duncan. I think we've well-deserved.
0: I can't believe Duncan put all this in the script. I cannot believe that Duncan put all this in the script.
1: Hey, the teleprompter, he's good at the teleprompter, isn't he, as well? I think, you know what? I think we'll have a little bit of a sound effect break.
0: Wow.
1: Mm-hmm. Mm-hmm.
0: Wow, is that... We're going off the script, boys and girls.
1: And this is what makes it off the script. This is what makes it off the script. And then we'll go into a song. Okay?
0: Wow, that's shuffling the deck big time.
1: I know. We've only done that once on Laugh Out Proud. If you're keeping count at home, we've only done that one time on Laugh Out Proud.
0: I hope you're updating your Google Docs files.
1: Please update your little line counters.
0: Yeah.
1: What are they called? You know, you go 1, 2, 3, 4, and then you put a strike through to rectify it as a 5. What's that called? I don't know.
0: It's called
1: Duncan?
0: Counting.
1: Okay. Duncan, get a specific number on that counting. Okay.
0: If you can get an expert on discovery
1: counting?
0: New colours, you can
1: find someone on what was counting. Thank you very much. Wendy, that was a little bit too loud. I'll be honest with you.
0: Wendy? That's strike one, okay? I'll put it on the books.
1: Okay, that was a formal strike one, Wendy, okay?
0: This is coming up at your performance review.
1: That's right, and you've heard it here as well, listeners. So you note that in your doc file.
0: Mm-hmm. Strike one for Wendy.
1: Strike one for Wendy.
0: Duncan, you're strike free on this episode, but past instances have put you on a one-strike basis.
1: He's at least on strike 48 by now, I'd say. I mean, he's been with us... the whole, like 4 or 5 years.
0: I know, but he never gets to a 3 strikes in a show. He knows once he gets those 2 strikes, he knows to settle down.
1: It's almost as if he likes to push our buttons. Look, that's something we'll investigate at a later time. But
0: yes,
1: I think, you know,
0: we're getting the motion for a song.
1: Duncan is making the noise action of a song.
0: But if you still want to be part of the conversation, you want to text in, you can always text us in at 0427JOY949.
1: Or you could send us through an email. 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
9: Sand gets everywhere,
10: right? I mean,
11: you go to the beach 3 weeks ago, and you're still sand in your car.
10: In the car, in your shoes,
11: in your bag,
10: in your underpants,
11: all over the shop,
10: everywhere. But you were telling me
11: in your hair, sand in your hair.
10: Sand
11: I went to
10: in
11: the
10: my
11: hairdressers,
10: hair. Sandy hair,
11: the other week. And look, I feel. Like, when you go to the hairdressers, you have to have enough conversation topics banked up in your head to go for that whole experience. Because I don't know what to talk about with someone else.
10: I know.
12: It's really anxiety-inducing, the hairdressers.
11: Exactly right.
10: I know. It's almost as if you have to come up with just a list of topics just to chat about while you're in the chair.
11: And, like, reflect on things you've done. It's like, I haven't really...
10: Well, I mean, what do you
11: tell the hairdresser?
10: You try to think back. What's interesting to tell your hairdresser this week? What's really interesting?
11: Right. So me and my hairdresser over the last few haircuts, you know, the conversation's been really good. You know, very very nice back and forth.
10: Getting the flow going. Sidebar. Hang on. Because I mean, a hairdresser's one of the jobs of a hairdresser is to make presumptions about the sort of magazines that you enjoy. How were the presumptions?
11: I got a Trucks 4x4 guide where I think you buy the trucks from the magazine.
10: Really?
11: And then the other one was...
10: You do look like you're in the trucking market.
11: Do I?
10: Yeah, you do. You do look
11: that
10: like...
11: That was before the haircut. After the haircut, after, I looked
10: Yeah, when like, they when they shaved off the lumberjack's beard.
11: And then the other one was Empire. And it, I don't know. Whew. So a very big range
10: you
11: of magazine.
10: Look, you do look entrepreneurial. Doesn't he, Jesse?
12: He does. It's not so much a look as an energy, and he's just glowing.
10: You can feel it.
12: Entrepreneurial aura.
10: I mean, he might as well energy. be wearing a suit.
12: He is in spirit.
11: No one would know. Except for you two. So if you tell anyone I'm not in a suit, I'm not going to be impressed.
12: Right. Oh, okay.
10: Well,
12: he's wearing a
10: we'll sign those waivers.
11: Thank you very much. So the conversation's been flowing with my hairdresser.
10: Mm-hmm.
11: Flowing.
10: Mm-hmm.
11: So I'm like looking forward to my next haircut.
10: Okay.
11: Looking forward to my next haircut.
10: Of course.
11: I'm sitting there waiting for my hairdresser to approach me, and they go, "Oh, sorry, is this Michael? I'm really bad with names."
10: Oh.
11: And my heart breaks at this exact moment.
10: The hairdresser forgot your name. The hairdresser forgot your name.
11: Unprofessional.
10: That is, I mean, I'm sure they have plenty of clients and plenty of names to remember.
11: My name would be in some sort of book, right?
10: Right?
11: They'd put the letter Z.
10: Yeah. That would be in some sort of collection of letters, wouldn't it? What do they call that?
11: Alphabet.
10: An alphabet. Thank you.
11: Nailed it. So I'm always thinking, I am thinking, you know, person's completely forgotten about me. I'm forgotten about now. Then the conversation starts to flow and it's, "So how's your radio show going?"
10: Oh.
11: What does that mean?
10: So the hairdresser remembered the fact that you were, in fact, doing a radio show. They remembered that point.
11: They got that much out. So I start talking about that and it's like, okay, so you remember? In my head, the games I'm playing, right?
12: That's kind of nice, though. I mean, if I had a choice between, I don't know, like a life partner who couldn't remember my name or couldn't remember the thing I did and was passionate about.
10: Ah, that's true. That is true. I mean, what is a name? Really?
12: Yeah.
10: Really, Z?
11: It's what I identify myself
10: as, I guess.
11: It's just a single letter is all I respond
10: that's
11: to.
10: That's true. That's true.
12: That is the definition of a name. So answer correct.
10: So I can't believe, I just can't
11: doesn't
10: believe.
11: Doesn't make sense, right?
10: I just can't believe, though. I mean, it's a specific, a very sort of,
11: it's a very narrow element. Right?
10: Yeah.
11: Later asks me the question, "Have you still been going up to do stand up?"
10: Right.
11: Okay.
10: Because you mentioned that fact.
11: Okay. That's two in the remembered column.
10: It is.
11: Versus no name.
10: What? How can you? It's like remembering what the animal does, but not the name of the animal.
11: I never thought of that.
10: I mean, that's probably not the correct analogy at all.
11: I agree.
10: But roll with it.
11: We're on track. It gets more specific, right?
10: Really?
11: I get the question, "What are you doing this weekend?"
10: Uh-huh.
11: I go, "I've just bought this new game. I've been really excited about it.
10: Right.
11: I'm going to go home and just play it all weekend."
10: Mm-hmm.
11: They go, "Did you remember to install it and download the updates? Because you didn't do that last time."
10: Wow. Are you sure you didn't look out your window while you were installing these updates?
11: Because I'm trying to think if I remember having that conversation. Because that's a very personal conversation for someone as awkward as me to be having with another human being.
10: Did they have a pair of binoculars with them?
11: Not while cutting my hair.
10: No, not while cutting hair. They left the binoculars in the car.
12: Yeah, it's not really a tool you need for a haircut.
10: It could, no, it's not. But I mean, to see the hair follicles up close on a scientific level, then binoculars. I mean, you're gonna need some binoculars, right?
11: Maybe or a pair of glasses.
10: And you put them in reverse, and then you can see the head far away. It's all the way on the other side of the hairdresser.
12: If you're afraid of heads and you want to feel like it's not too close when you're cutting it.
10: Hey, that's how you fix headophobia. Headophobia?
11: We're gonna have to send a Google out there.
10: Phasophobia. Phasophobia.
11: So how going back to it, how do you remember two pretty, I would say, broader topics?
10: Very. Yeah, well, yeah.
11: Narrowing it down to the specific way you have to play games nowadays, but not my name.
10: It sounds almost like the hairdresser could be playing a game. They could be gaming you.
12: Oh, they could. Is some sort of power trip they're on.
10: Yeah, or even maybe
11: push-pull, you think?
10: Yeah. Or even maybe that, you know, they're just trying to suss you out, you know?
11: Oh, okay.
10: You know? Okay. See if I'm going to bite back.
11: Okay.
10: Yeah, you know. Okay. So that's what you should do. You know, that's what you should do next time. You should send out the line to see if there's going to be any sort of bait biting. You send out the bait.
11: Throw the tackle out is what you're telling me.
10: Like, I don't. What was your name?
11: I find it uncomfortable enough to have to make a conversation with someone through a mirror. When you're looking at them,
10: that's true.
11: The eyes through a mirror, so I can ask a question like that.
10: No. You've never actually seen them in the face. You've only actually seen
11: through reflections,
10: through a mirrored reflection.
11: So what I can confirm, not a vampire.
10: Ah, because they can't have a reflection. Right? Vampires do not have reflections.
12: Maybe the opposite. Maybe that's what a hairdresser is the opposite of a vampire. If you stop and think about it.
10: Oh. We could be getting into conspiracy land here.
11: Wow.
12: I think we're deep in conspiracy land.
10: Get out your tinfoil hats, people.
11: But if you have any conspiracy theories or can tell me what my hairdresser's up to.
10: Yeah, yeah. We need to know if the hairdresser is gaming or not. And you can text us in on 0427JOY949.
11: Or send through an email to onair@joy.org.au.
10: But I think you've got yourself a little time until your next hair appointment.
11: I've got time to think of a strategy.
10: To think of a strategy, and hopefully we get some texts in.
11: I'm hoping so.
10: And we can construct some sort of game plan here.
11: I'm hoping we can build some sort of, yes, a plan of attack.
10: And then we'll check in a couple of weeks, and we'll see how the bait.
11: That's a good idea. 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

0: What's up, y'all? I'm Al Jackson, and you're listening to the one and only Laugh Out Proud with the homies, Z and G, on Joy 94.9. You know you are, because it's awesome.
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4: 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Yeah, you jerks.
2: So, one thing that really got me goat. It really got me goat.
5: It scrambled your eggs. Is that what you're telling me?
2: It did. It did really scramble my eggs, and I put a bit of bacon in there as well, and some cheese.
5: So, you made the best out of the situation.
2: It was delicious.
5: Wow. So, it sounds like... So, you're about to tell me a happy story, are you?
2: No, not particularly. Oh. I somehow related it to... Oh, well, you mentioned eggs, and then that got me into the bacon. Because how can you... It's like Z and G. How can you have one without the other? You know what I mean?
5: Exactly
2: really.
5: Right.
2: Really?
5: You know, perfect person. Perfect meal.
2: It is genuinely a perfect meal. Okay? It doesn't have to be scrambled, but scrambled is delicious. Anyway.
5: You've been frustrated. You've been riled up.
2: Sorry, you were looking at me like you didn't enjoy scrambled eggs, is how you were giving me a look.
5: I could take it or leave it. I was offered a plate of scrambled eggs with bacon, that bacon for sure is gone. Okay. That scrambled eggs has been pecked at.
2: Really?
5: Yeah.
2: Really? You're not necessarily going with... You're not going to have like four mouthfuls and then, are you just done? Four mouthfuls, you're done.
5: I would say maybe less than and I'm done.
2: Wow. Okay. Yeah. All right. We're going to have to end the show after this.
5: Wow. This has been the last episode of our friendship, apparently.
2: Oh.
5: According to this bombshell of eggs.
2: All right. Let's get back on track here. On track because I need to get into that. We'll get into the eggs later.
5: Yeah.
2: Something that, really got me goat on the tram, okay? Busy tram.
5: It was busy,
2: okay?
5: Yes.
2: And that happens. Yeah, that happens. That's going to happen these days.
5: Peak hour on any public transport.
2: Yeah, that's going to happen. And of all things to, put on a seat, like your bum, you put your seat on a bum.
5: Yep, they're allocated for human beings
2: for
5: to sit on.
2: Human beings. That's probably the correct terminology there. What did they put on a seat?
5: What did they put on a seat?
2: A bag. They put a bag on the seat.
5: I'm sure was there a human in the bag?
2: There could have been. I did see fingers hanging out of the bag, so I don't know what...
5: You might need to ask that person some different questions,
2: yeah,
5: I think.
2: Yeah, yeah. I need to... Anyway, they had their bag on the seat, even though it was a completely packed tram. Blatant disregard for anyone on that tram.
5: Did this person try to not make eye contact with people? Were they...
2: They were buried in their phone.
5: Oh,
2: although they did have a few lookups, but it was never an eye contact. You know what I mean?
5: It was a see how busy the tram is sort of look.
2: Yeah. But all carefully avoiding eye contact. Like, they felt almost guilty within themselves about the situation.
5: Because...
2: He was having a moral conflict inside him.
5: Because everyone's been on the other side of that when you've seen that you're standing on this public transport and someone's got their bag on the seat.
2: Yeah. That, you're just looking at them saying, oh, can you just please put the bag on the ground? It's an inanimate object.
5: It is not a paying customer of this service.
2: It's not. No, it's not at all. They did not tap. Did they tap on their Mikey, Z?
5: I don't think so.
2: On the Mikey?
5: So, what you're telling me is that bag...
2: Mikey, did they tap on the Mikey?
5: That bag is not only putting their feet on the seat, they're also fear evading. Is that what you're trying to tell me? That bag is committing two offences in the one swoop.
2: That is a fantastic hypothesis.
5: Thank you.
2: But I think, really, if putting your feet on the seat is an offence, okay?
5: Yes.
2: All right? Okay? Bear with me. If you're putting your feet on the seat is an offence, it's to do with respect, okay? That's what that law is doing. Then putting your bag on the seat should then also be counted as an offence. Because it's dealing with respect.
5: There's no respect for your fellow passenger.
6: I ain't get no respect.
2: Wow. That actually sound like more like Dice than actually Dangerfield. But anyway.
5: Dice was... Is that the name of our new intern for the week?
2: Dice. No. He
5: left. Okay, that's fine.
2: He left. He walked out the building as soon as he heard that impersonation. Because he wasn't happy with it.
5: He wasn't happy with it. He was just about to come in, our intern.
2: But he was, but, what can you do?
5: We'll have to get Duncan back.
2: Yeah, I think that's exactly what I was going to say. We're going to have to get Duncan back. And I think that's something we could do. We could probably call Duncan and get him back in, right?
5: He's probably not doing anything right now.
2: No, he, at this time of night as well, really.
5: Especially.
2: He's only sleeping.
5: But if you want to be our intern, you should text us in.
2: Text us in on 0427JOY.
5: 949. Or send an email through to onair@joy.org.au.
2: Yes, you can. You can
5: send your intern applications
2: through there, and
5: our volunteer show.
2: It only really needs to be, you know, a couple of words, you know.
5: Yes, like I'll do it.
2: Yeah, I'll do it. Hey, I'll be the printer.
5: Yes, a hey would definitely be the way to...
2: Well, we're talking about respect. We don't even have a hey in front of it.
5: Don't even have a hey. Kind regards at the end of the sign-off. But you're right about the lack of respect.
2: You know?
5: Put on a...
2: You know what I end up doing, okay?
5: What's this?
2: Because, I mean, you know, you give everyone the eyes. You know, everyone was giving each other the eyes of, hey, look at this guy. What's this...
5: Check this guy out.
2: Like, what?
5: Where does he get off?
2: He thinks inanimate objects are worth more than human life.
5: What?
2: So,
5: everyone on that tram would have expected someone else to be at that level socially to be like, what are you doing?
2: Hey, what are you doing? Let a person sit there instead of your bag. So, you know, I just gave everyone the eyes and they're like, huh, check out this guy. Put my bag down. On his lap.
5: Wow.
2: Yeah.
5: Wow, that's a bold strategy.
2: In a complete defiance of his selfishness. Complete defiance. I one-upped him on the selfishness. I thought, hey, you know what? If you're going to leave an inanimate object on a spare seat, then I'm going to leave an inanimate object on your lap just to annoy you.
5: Wow.
2: Mm-hmm.
5: Wow. I am impressed by your bravery.
2: Yeah. In my mind. In my mind. Yeah.
5: That didn't actually happen.
2: No. Well, I mean, the tram was too packed and there was not enough eyes to really corroborate what I was about to do, what I thought I was about to do.
5: Okay.
2: There, so I just got off.
5: I'm glad your mind went to putting your bag on his lap rather than your mind wandering into just some weird lap sitting on public transport I think a bag on a seat is inappropriate. Yep. Performing some sort of lap dance on another passenger is also inappropriate.
2: On public transport, I don't think... Well, to be fair, that's not one of the no's on the list of no's.
5: You're right. Neither is putting your bag on the seat.
2: Aha. That's what we got to write a petition about.
5: That's what we got to write a petition about. Exactly what it is. Because you see people with food on those public transports all the time.
2: We did not do enough research as to whether or not food is... I'm pretty sure there's a cross with a no food or drink on the, you know, on the train.
5: Right? I think so.
2: In amongst that plethora of things that you cannot do.
5: Yes. They don't have a list of things you can do, though.
2: Yes. There is one. I think it's a validated ticket.
5: That's what you need to do.
2: Well, you have, it's a, you know, an image with the guy with the hand and the Mikey in it. The card.
5: I'd be concerned if all the trams had a photo with someone's hand and I'm in their hand.
2: But I think what we really deserve now is a little bit of a... That was a bit mildly, not depressing, but...
5: Made me come to terms with how maybe... Comedy wasn't the outlet for us.
2: No.
5: Maybe.
2: Maybe we should go into news. Let's go into news.
5: Maybe. We'll see if there's any news
2: later
5: in the show.
2: We'll check the feeds and see if there's any sort of news that we can talk about. But what are we going to throw to a song?
5: You're listening to Laugh Out Proud
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told you so many times. Just respect my privacy. 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
9: What's that? 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
2: Here on Well Well Well, we delve into the issues impacting and surrounding the health and well-being of our gender, sex and sexuality diverse communities and people living with HIV. I'm your host, Jordan, and this week we're speaking with Jenna Love, who is a sex worker and advocate who has worked in Australia for over a decade, mostly as an independent full-service sex worker and also an online adult content creator. I wanted to use this session to have a chat about sex worker advocacy, visions for the future, and how we can amplify sex worker voices here in Well Well Well. I think it's been a little minute since we've had proper chat with anyone about sex work and advocacy, so we're just going to revisit that conversation a little bit, and Jenna Love is really perfect person to have that conversation with. In her own words, she's a reformed theatre kid and a pansexual polyamorous cat mom, first and foremost. She's also president of Scarlet Alliance, co-host and producer of sex industry podcast Somebody You Love, a master of social justice student, a guide and production manager for Sex Worker History Walking Tour Hall Walks, and a freelance research assistant. I ran into Jenna at the recent Women Deliver conference in a session called Sex Workers at the Forefront of Reproductive Justice. And I definitely came away from that conference with a lot to think about, particularly as someone who works in queer sexual health. And I've also recently really gotten into Jenna's podcast called Somebody You Love, which I strongly recommend everyone listen to. And in fact, I demand everyone to listen to it because it's really, yeah, perfect place to start. Yeah, if you wanted to hear more from sex workers, you want to learn more about what's going on in the decrim space. Yeah, I think you have honestly so many episodes that go into so many different topics. It's incredible. So, yeah.
3: Oh, thank you so much, Jordan. What a lovely shout out.
2: So, yeah, huge plug there. But, yeah, I think there's obviously so many things that I could ask you about in the session and the chat we're having. But I wanted to, I guess, start off with your experience at Women Deliver, which is where I first kind of ran into you. For anyone who's not familiar already, Women Deliver is one of the largest gender equity conferences, I think, in the world. And it kind of is run all over different countries. I think one year it was in Rwanda, and this year it happened to be in Melbourne. So I got to go to that this year, and there was people from over 180 countries there. So it was just massive. There were so many people, so many different countries, so many different huge topics to speak about in terms of gender equity. And
3: I think it was the first time in the Southern Hemisphere, or the first time in Oceania.
2: Yeah, I think
3: so. First time down somewhere.
2: Down yeah. I think it was, yeah, something like close to the Pacific region or something like that that had ever happened. So, yeah, I think I was honestly blown away just being there and seeing so many different types of people, so many different countries, so many different languages, cultures represented as well. And that was, yeah, my first question is how did you find that whole experience? It was a huge week.
3: Oh, my Lord, wasn't it? It was so huge. And when you said one of the biggest, that freaked me out because I was blown away by how big it was. I knew in the lead up to it at Scarlet Alliance, we had a lot of work going into it because we had a booth there. We had a whole range of sessions. We had there was a lot going on to it, a lot of people putting a lot of work into it. So I knew it was a big deal. But I was blown away by how huge it was. It was incredibly overwhelming. I was lucky enough to be able to attend on a media scholarship as a result of my podcast. So I had applied and was lucky enough that I didn't have to pay for my ticket, which was amazing because the tickets for those things are not cheap. Mm-hmm. And that was great because it meant one more person from Scarlet Alliance was allowed to come along. Obviously, we're a not-for-profit, so, we don't have all the cash to throw around. Mm-hmm. But as a result, that also meant that I was getting all of the notifications for media, and there was like specific sessions specifically for media, and they were putting out like videos and images, like content for us to use. And so it made it even more like, lordy. When you mentioned me having a big bio, like that's, I've recently in the past few years discovered that's just, you know, it's just ADHD. That's, you know, the former quote unquote gifted child pipeline into just doing a million things and having an insane life. But then walking to Women Deliver was like a conference of that. Yeah, and I felt like every single person I spoke to was our people. Mm-hmm. Like everyone, that was probably one of my biggest takeaways, was that every single person I spoke to, we all had our lanyards, our little, you know, things with our information on them. And I'd say, oh, hi, blah, blah, where are you from? Or, oh, are you representing, you know, whatever was written on their little thing. And I don't know if I met a single person who didn't say, oh, well, my tag says this, but I'm also here in this capacity, and I'm the vice president of this, and really I'm coming to talk to you in this role. And I just, everyone I met, I was like, this is just a gigantic space full of predominantly women and non-binary people who are ridiculous overachievers.
2: That was my takeaway. Yeah, every single person. Yeah. That's exactly how I felt too.
3: I was like, we're all insane. Everyone here is insane.
2: And the fact that there was, you know, 10 sessions running every hour, and that you had to choose between some of the biggest questions being faced by mankind. At this point. And it was
3: And in some ways, I mean, I'm not going to criticize the organization, but there was some, like, you know, there was some plenary sessions that I looked around and there was hardly anyone there. Mm. And I sort of thought, I just wonder if it was actually a little bit too overloaded. But at the same time, I see the value in allowing that platform for, you know, they obviously get so many submissions for people who want to run sessions. Mm. So I do see, you know, balancing that is tricky.
2: Fully. And what was interesting about this year was it was the first time that there was a dedicated sort of queer plenary delegation. So there was like a pre-conference called Queers Deliver, where different, people from around the world were sort of gathering on that first day to kind of meet each other and chat. Yeah. I was wondering if because I noticed that there seemed like to be quite a few sessions around sex worker advocacy, but I was wondering if, was that kind of new to this year in the same way as like the queer delegation, or is that something that's kind of been embedded at Women Deliver for a while, if you know?
3: Look, it was my first time going to Women Deliver. Yeah. I'm not familiar with it at all, so I actually can't speak to what's happened in the past. I know that Scarlet Alliance, our member organisations, and mostly organisations in the Pacific region were involved with, we put together a kind of massive program of predominantly sex worker, entirely sex worker focused sessions. So I don't know whether that's happened before or not. I think, you know, sex work and feminism has had a really complex history. Yeah. Obviously, as a sex worker and a feminist, you know, I will tell you that it is and has always been a feminist issue. But of course, there has been a long history of feminists who don't agree with me on that, and who have really, really negative and what I would describe as harmful views about sex work and sex workers. So we've not always felt welcome in spaces like that. In fact, you know, very much the opposite. So it, you know, I thought, because as you mentioned, like there was pre-conferences, there was post-conferences, there was so many events, and everyone in NAM was kind of jumping on board and putting things on as well. And the amount of things I went to introduce myself and heard somebody say something like, oh, wow, oh, I'm so glad there are sex workers in this space, or, oh, we haven't had sex workers here before. And I was like, yeah, well, I think that's a really positive sign, but it is also, you know, we've always been here. We've famously been around a bloody long time. Exactly. Yep. But that doesn't mean we've always felt welcome, and sometimes we've very explicitly not been welcome.
2: Yeah, I think that's why it felt really meaningful for them to have that explicit representation for sex workers and queer people, particularly like this time around, maybe if it's been there before. But but it sounds like in general, like you felt pretty welcomed. And I think,
3: Definitely. Well, and we had our booth in the, I don't know what you call that, the section. It's kind of like the trades section.
2: Yeah.
3: And so we were lucky enough that whoever was supposed to be in the booth next to us didn't show up on the first day. Amazing. And after we'd finished setting everything up, which was slightly annoying, but we're not going to complain about it, somebody came around and said, well, do you want to take up that space as well? And we didn't have to pay for it because it was all right. And we went, yeah, absolutely. And so we ended up having more space than we'd actually paid for. And because we were kind of in the corner of the room, we ended up with this whole corner. We'd hired couches and things, and we created what we called the sex worker networking zone, which to me was probably the most special thing about the Women Deliver experience, because it was a safer space where sex workers could come. And sex workers from all around the globe did come to that space and did connect. And we were able to have conversations about organizing and advocacy and legislation changes, but also just about life, about work, and just like connecting on a personal level. And I think that was really special. And it was really rare to not see people in that space. Like there was usually at least a couple of people sitting around having a chat. Even relaxing there, whatever, because it was, I think, in a sensory way, a little bit kind of more chill than some of the other spaces at, you know, at a big conference event.
2: And it's so meaningful to have that
3: was really
2: space.
3: Lovely.
2: That
3: was really special. And I'm proud of, you know, our CEO, Mish Pony, is the person who proposed the idea of us going to Women Deliver and put forward a proposal for us to get some funding in order to be able to do so. And I don't know if other people fed in. I mean, people certainly did feed in afterwards, but it was their initial idea to kind of set up this networking zone and have this space. And massive credit to them because that was really special.
2: It actually, what you're talking about really reminds me of one of the sessions that I went to, which was called Defying the Pushback. And it was it was like a group of Ugandan sex workers who were talking about their experiences of grassroots advocacy. I'm not sure if you saw that session or.
3: I couldn't make it, but somebody filmed almost all of it. So I saw a bunch of it later.
2: Yeah. And it was just reminding me of what you were saying because, one of the speakers who was absolutely like phenomenal, so funny, such an incredible speaker. And she was speaking about.
3: I think I know exactly who you're talking
2: about. I'm sure. Yeah. You wouldn't forget this person. And she was speaking about how, the most important thing that had happened for their community was actually being able to buy a space, like a physical space, building where people could meet and, they weren't. Yes. Yeah. That's exactly it. Jenna just showed me a picture of the building.
3: Sorry,
2: that I'm talking
3: I've got
2: about.
3: The document right in front of me.
2: Which has been so huge fantastic. Because they can't be pushed out. It's the place where people can network and talk. And I think when, you're doing a lot of that work where, you're making speeches and things like that. You actually need that space where people can regroup and actually talk to each other one-on-one and things like that. So, really beautiful that that's actually what Women Deliver managed to provide for
3: and,
2: you.
3: And to be able to do that, you know, in an environment where in Kenya there is criminalization of sex work, that's incredibly impressive.
2: Exactly, yeah. Here in Well Well Well, we're speaking with Jenna Love about her sex work advocacy as president of Scarlet Alliance. Stay with us. We have more coming up in just a moment.
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1: Keen to keep the conversation going about health and well-being? 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
2: Here on Well Well Well, we're continuing the conversation with Jenna Love about sex work advocacy. So I think I saw that you spoke at two different sessions. One was on digital rights and sex work. Is that right? And
3: yes.
2: And the other one was a session that I'm so curious about because it's called Emerging Together, Sex Work at the End of Empire. And for people listening, I'll just read out the session description to give you an idea. But it's saying that, so the bio is, humans have engaged in transactional sex work for thousands of years. As human rights erode, war and climate crises spread, more people may turn to sex work. The powerful will scapegoat sex workers and other, in quotes, deviants, but sex workers' own systems for safety and health may gain importance. This session will explore our emotions and biases about sex work, the role of sex workers in possible futures, and how we can plan and act in solidarity. Which is another huge bio, another huge description. Really, yeah, just so many big concepts in there. I'm so intrigued to hear about what you spoke about, like what you took away from the session, what happened in that session.
3: Yeah, it was a big session, and it was the first session that I attended or was a part of the official program. So it was like, whoa, first you're in. And in the planning for that session, I was a little bit skeptical, to be honest, because there were these really big ideas, and it was like, we're going to talk to, the idea was basically that anybody who was a sex worker and comfortable identifying as such, or a really strong ally who felt comfortable speaking about sex work, we were to put on red umbrella stickers, and just, I think maybe a little bit of insider knowledge. This might be insider knowledge, maybe not to other queers, but we often say sex workers and their allies just to give people kind of plausible deniability, basically. Like, I'm not trying to out anyone, but if somebody is identifying as an ally who's comfortable speaking about it, that often means that they have had some personal experience, but aren't in a position to be, out about that. But we put these red umbrella stickers on, and the initial idea that was thrown around in the planning was that we would go one-on-one with quote unquote civilians. So the people who didn't have the red umbrella stickers, and have these conversations. And I was a bit like, well, how are we going to know the numbers? Like, you don't, at these conferences, you don't have to RSVP. It's a bit, you never know how many people you're going to get showing up. And then I also thought, is that really safe to have a one-on-one situation where people could be having, people have some wild assumptions and, so I was a bit like, I don't know, like, I'm here for it. And the other organizers are wonderful people. And I was like, yeah, cool, let's do it. But I was a bit skeptical, but it turned into a really wonderful session. And we ended up doing it. Mostly we broke into groups to start with, but then most of the session was really the entire room in on it. So we started with, I cannot for the life of me remember what they called this type of session. I've never done it before, but there's a circle of people in the center who either stand or sit, whatever is working for you, and they start speaking on a topic. And then somebody rings a bell or says something, and then people can tap in and or tap out.
2: Yeah.
3: And then the circle becomes a different group of people, and then there's like a third round of it. And so the first round was sex workers only. It was the sex workers who were the group of us who were running the session mostly. Then it was other sex workers were invited to tap in. And then the third was anyone can tap in. So people who consider themselves to be allies. So it ended up being this really great big room discussion. And, we covered so much. Plenty of it wasn't on topic, but I think that was okay. It was a very broad, session. I think that I think, Jordan, you mentioned being interested in the kind of concept of sex workers, our systems for safety and health and community organizing. And that's a tricky one, because a lot of our systems we won't speak publicly about. Yeah. Because once you, explain how something works, then everyone knows how it works and thus is sort of more able to infiltrate it or get around it. Right. But sex workers have always been organizing, whether it's in, they often call it the girls' room at the brothel. Mm-hmm. It is, of course, well, certainly not full of girls, but it is full of women, non-binary people, men, but more like a green room kind of space, dressing room. Whether that's where the organizing is taking place, these days with the internet, obviously a lot of the organizing is taking place online and we're sharing information. But yeah, organizing, getting together, unionizing, whether formally or not, sharing safety information, sharing tips, We've got a really long history of that kind of peer-to-peer information sharing. And of course, that became, a matter of life or death when it when we came to the HIV/AIDS epidemic. And we, you know, acknowledged the role of like peer educators in getting important information out there to the community. So we have really strong systems of that. And it is interesting when you've spent so long in those systems and in those communities, and then you realize not everyone has that, you know? Mm. And of course we know there's plenty of marginalized groups that have things like that and have ways of signaling and all of that. And then sometimes you look at like the straights and you're like, oh, what do you guys do? Like, what? Are, I don't know.
2: What's going on here?
3: Yeah. And it's wild.
2: Yeah. It's kind of hard to wrap your head
3: around. Some of the stuff that was... It is. Mm. It's very strange, but you know, they do it how, you know, it takes all. I'm not judging anyone. But I think for me, something that was really powerful was that, and this goes for the whole conference for me really, was that hearing that sex workers across the planet, and I knew this, but having it really in my face, sex workers across the planet, even though we have very different experiences, we work under different levels of criminalization and different types of stigma and different cultural influences, but we all are saying the same things, and we have been saying the same things again and again for so long. And we're really united in our fight for rights. And it's really common to hear, as somebody who does advocacy online in particular, as somebody who is white, who is a cis woman,

0: like that. I'm very much making it all about the white girl, but you know, that was really special because mm-hmm. I was like, no, these, mm-hmm. like the people that tell me that I'm not listening to their voices haven't heard a word any of these people have said. Mm-hmm. They've not, because it, you know, it can be, it is harder to hear marginalized voices, right? Yeah. And they haven't taken the steps to get that.
1: Mm.
0: And they arguably, even if they were to try, couldn't do that, because when you are a part of that marginalized community, that's when you will get people to open up to you. You know, that's the safer space that is created by that solidarity.
1: Mm-hmm.
0: And so if you are quite anti-sex work and you're saying anti-sex work things, you're not going to hear from those who are the most marginalized. It's a self-fulfilling kind of thing.
1: Yeah.
0: So that I found, you know, really exciting. And there was a couple of people in that session that got quite emotional, who teared up. And these were sex workers from, I think mostly from Asian countries, who were so, I don't want to put words in their mouths, but what they said was they were just really happy to be around other sex workers.
1: Yeah, absolutely.
0: And to be in a space where they could talk openly about their work and talk to other workers. And they felt really, they said that they felt quite excited by, you know, what we'd achieved in so-called Australia. The irony of that is that so much of what we've been able to achieve, we learnt from sex workers in Asian countries.
1: Exactly.
0: And yet we've been, the law reform that we've been able to get is like, you know, yeah, we learned that from there, and they're still living under much harsher criminalization than us, which is, you know, really upsetting. But they were really kind of galvanized by seeing, you know, what we'd achieved. But I put that in inverted commas because, you know, it's not us achieving it so much as it is just different circumstances, right?
1: Definitely, yeah.
0: And
1: I think something I really noticed from your podcast is I think almost every episode is you start it by saying, like, my voice and Holly's voice, these are just two people, mm-hmm. and you have to listen to other voices. And I think you've got, you know, like, I know that you've got a whole episode unpacking the sort of privilege of maybe being able to speak openly, but the risks that you're taking mm-hmm. on board, which not everyone can do. Yeah. And and that's the reality of it. I think that's kind of what you're speaking to there, right? Is that, yes, mm-hmm. there's maybe people who can't publicly have that platform. And maybe when, yeah, mm-hmm. the sex workers that the most famous ones that we might think of off the top of our head, typically
0: yes.
1: are
0: yeah.
1: White women mm-hmm. born in this country. But I think there is a real... yeah, sense of solidarity and really deep interrogation that happens. I think your podcast.
0: And
1: really
0: of course, you've got to acknowledge, as we know, right? In any marginalized mm-hmm. community, there's intersecting stuff, and I don't want to be speaking over anyone.
1: Exactly.
0: But just this, you know, I think that representation is crucial,
1: yeah.
0: right?
1: Yeah, and I guess for people who aren't sex workers, and I guess want to help with advocacy or want to support mm-hmm. Sex workers, what's the most important thing for them to remember when supporting sex work advocacy?
0: Yeah, I think you nearly touched on it there with it's kind of, again, people say this about so many groups, but you know, the idea that if you've met one sex worker, you've met one sex worker. The industry, the work, a lot of people wouldn't even consider themselves a part of any industry. The work is, you know, attracts people of so much diversity. You know, I think as we've touched on, there's so many assumptions, the assumption that sex workers are women, and that's just not necessarily the case at all. The assumption that clients are men, not the case. Just sort of holding in mind, I've also had conversations with people who have said to me, oh, you know, I talk about the P word, which is prostitution or prostitute, which is considered a slur, and I will call it the P word generally. And I've had people say to me, no, well, I met this sex worker and

0: She loves the P word, and actually, she insists people call her that. And, you know, I'm like, great, that's lovely for her. There is such a thing as reclaiming, welcome. But that doesn't mean, you know, I mean, you could still have some understanding that it is a slur, and that for most people, it would be better if you didn't use it, you know. So, yeah, not taking one person's experience and applying it to everyone, yeah. Which is, frankly, what we all need to know about the world, isn't it?
1: And I think, as you know, like queers on this radio station that is for queer people, we all obviously come with that experience. Also varying levels of privilege as well, but that experience of having people support and seeing what really feels meaningful and what doesn't. And like, I think it's, yeah, important to draw from that, obviously, when we're thinking about other communities too.
0: Definitely.
1: Here in Well or Well, we're speaking with Jenna Love about her sex work advocacy as president of Scarlet Alliance. Stay with us. We have more coming up in just a moment.
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1: Here on Well, Well, Well, we're continuing the conversation with Jenna Love about sex work advocacy. I guess before we jumped on this call, we were sort of briefly having a chat about what's been happening in the space in like the last 2 years in this country. And I know that huge session that we just spoke about was wanting to speak about the future of sex work as well. Another huge question, but if we were to think of the future of sex work and what you hope for, can you speak to that at all?
0: I can try. I think so. We were just chatting about how over the last sort of few years, we've had three states or territories of so-called Australia implement decriminalization of sex work, to varying sort of degrees. The quick, easy first line answer is that we need that to take over the rest of the country. We need all those dominoes to fall, and then we need to make sure that goes international. I think that we've got a really, really big fight on our hands, because a legislative model referred to as the Nordic model, sometimes it's called the Swedish model, sometimes equality, sometimes end demand, gets dressed up in all sorts of language. The crux of it, it takes different forms in different jurisdictions, but the crux of it is legalizing the selling of sex, criminalizing the purchase of sex. And it is arguably the most harmful model for sex workers. We've seen it. We've seen the research. Every country that it has come into, it has resulted in further harm for sex workers. But it is contagious. It's got a great marketing campaign behind it. And it, you know, the countries are dropping like flies. We voted it down in South Australia, in South Australian Parliament 2 years ago now, mm-hmm. I think, by one vote. Like, we almost had it here. It was so close. So my personal view is we've got to push back. We need to, because, you know, New South Wales began the process of decriminalization, actually began it really in the 70s, but properly happened in 1995. And then, you know, New Zealand was 2000 and early 2000s. Belgium recently, there's a couple of little, but it's not, we're not getting the same kind of virality that the Nordic model is getting. Mm-hmm. So that's the first thing, but that's only one little thing really in the grand scheme of things, right? Because that's legislative recognition. But I think that bigger than that, I think that some people are beginning to see that sex workers have a unique understanding of work, mm-hmm. of the patriarchy, of things like consent and bodily autonomy.
1: Solidarity, community care, so many things.
0: Yes, absolutely. In organizing and in ways that do cross over and intersect with, you know, the trans community and with First Nations communities and disabled community, you know, there's crossovers as well. But I think, a recognition that our work kind of sits on the front lines of a lot of those things, and that actually, there's a lot that can be learnt from us. Mm-hmm. So beyond just rights, also, you know, a level of respect, I think,
1: absolutely,
0: should be
1: of the expertise
0: afforded.
1: And,
0: exactly. Agree. Yes.
1: And to plug again, your podcast, but I think you have this really amazing episode on the Nordic model. If anyone listening wants to understand that more. And also another episode, which I haven't listened to yet, but I think you interviewed a trans non-binary sex worker. A little while ago. I think just two episodes which kind of expanded what you're speaking about there.
0: We've had a few trans guests, but one, the episode was specifically on the experience of being a sex worker who is out and advertising as trans non-binary, which is somewhat unique.
1: A lot of conversations about visibility and risk and all those types of things. I actually just was thinking as well while you were speaking about decrim in this country, and the fact that it actually blew my mind that it was Queensland that I think you said it like is kind of the best practice model at the moment in the world, which I'm from Queensland and I cannot fathom how that happened.
0: Everyone says that. Yeah. Look, I should clarify, because I don't know personally the ins and outs of what's in place currently in Belgium.
1: Yeah.
0: Because in part because the stuff written in another language and legalese is difficult enough to interpret regardless of there being a language barrier as well, but also because the work there takes quite a different form. So I don't know if I'd necessarily say Queensland is a better practice than what's in place there, but certainly in this country, it's the best for what works with the way that sex work exists here.
1: Do you have any insight into how that happened, given that Queensland is famously so conservative and I just, you know, everyone's shocked when they find out it's Queensland. Right?
0: And do you know what? But the best thing about that is that I've been using that in all the other states and territories. Mm-hmm. Is when the politicians go, oh, okay, so where should we look for best practice? When I say Queensland, and they go, wait, we're behind Queensland? I say, hell yes, you are. Get it together.
1: Get on it.
0: It's great. It's very good for that.
1: Very motivating.
0: There's, you know, I don't know exactly. I would say a big part of it, and this is not to take away from the workers in other states and territories, but the people who put together, who ran Decrim Queensland, and who have run the organisation up there for such a long time, it was a really concerted effort for many, many years. And sometimes that comes down to, you know, population and spatial stuff. You know, I mean, I'm working with some sex workers in WA at the moment. And one of the biggest difficulties there is just the space. Like, everyone's so bloody spread apart, mm-hmm. you know? So it's not always just people's intentions and work ethic or whatever. There's lots of other factors. But the people in Queensland worked so, so hard. I think a lot of this sort of stuff does come down to political timing.
1: Mm-hmm.
0: You know, they had a Labor government at the time that it came in. We are incredibly grateful that the Liberal government that then took over, they looked into the legislation that came in, as they did with a lot of stuff, and they chose not to overturn what we had,
1: wow.
0: which, you know, was not the case for everyone. So we're grateful about that. But yeah, so there's a timing piece there. There's also the way that the legislative reform works in different states and territories, because Queensland only has the one house, and so in some ways you could argue that that makes it easier for things to pass. I'm not a political scientist, so who knows if what I said just then is legit. But from the layman's perspective, it seems like that was great, because we were just like, oh, it's done. Cool. We don't have to wait for the next sort of phase.
1: Yeah.
0: The other thing, actually, that's another factor. Queensland had some of the most harmful legislation in the country. There was a long time where it was legally enshrined in law that police officers could entrap sex workers, meaning that they could literally go make a booking, go into the booking, people get their clothes off, and then they arrest them, you know, which is absolutely horrible. And that was it was literally written that that could happen, you know. So I think that sometimes when the laws are really horrible, there can be more appetite, but it can be easier to say to people, this is why it needs to change, mm-hmm. because you paint that picture and people go, oh my God, like it's easier to get that support than when the laws are equally horrible,
1: but have a nicer face to it.
0: Maybe only impacting a smaller sector, or they have a nicer face, or they have a, oh, well, that seems justified because what that's helping you, like there's a way that you can sell why the law's there. So I think in some ways that helps, but by that same token, you know, South Australia has the most draconian sex work laws in the country. And I think they've had something like 17 decrim campaigns. Like, they have been working tirelessly and had no success. Mm-hmm. So it's a whole combination of factors, and I suspect some luck as well.
1: Yeah, absolutely. And I think it's that double-edged thing of obviously people working so hard everywhere, but it comes down to timing. Yeah. And in one sense, Queensland being able to get there is so hopeful. It's such a cause for hope.
0: It is.
1: And yeah, it really, I think, yeah, speaking to that domino effect, I think it really does set us up for a better.
0: Well, hopefully we've got 4 out of 8 that have some form of decrim.
1: Yep.
0: So in my mind, you know, that's it. We just got to do the majority and then it's all good.
1: Run the way.
0: Yep.
1: Here in Well or Well, we're speaking with Jenna Love about her sex work advocacy as president of Scarlet Alliance. Stay with us. We have more coming up in just a moment.
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1: Here on Well, Well, Well, we're continuing the conversation with Jenna Love about sex work advocacy. I was really curious to ask you about the walks, sex work history, walking tours that you ran in Adelaide. I think it was a few years ago now, is that right?
0: It was only last year, actually, the start of last year.
1: Amazing.
0: As part of last 2020. Oh my gosh, what year are we in? It was 2025. Adelaide Fringe.
1: Can you tell me more about that? The website looks amazing.
0: Oh, thank you. Well, great timing, actually, because we lost our Instagram this morning. Oh, so
1: you're joking.
0: It has more in the name, so I probably could have seen that coming. And we lasted for like 18 months, so it's actually pretty impressive. But yes, the website is still up, thankfully. Mm-hmm. But that is a little project that was the brainchild of a peer of mine named, it goes by Jane What's-Her-Name. It was something that she had she'd been talking about for years and years and years. And she enlisted the help of Queenie Bonbon, another peer of ours who is fantastic. Queenie's got a long performance and writing history, does a lot of community organizing, is, you know, both of them are people who have given so, so much to the community over the years, over the decades, a lot of time for both of them. And so they decided to put on a show at the Adelaide Fringe. I happened to walk past them in a meeting at one point and heard them talking about something, and I threw in some input about the need for good sound quality. And the Reformed Theatre Kid, yeah, as I mentioned to John before we recorded, that she's not reformed at all. And they both turned to me and went, "Oh, Jenna, you're the person, we need you." And I was like, "Oh shit, what have I done?" And then it ended up being the most wonderful experience. So the show is called Hall Walk, and it was a walking tour of the streets of Tontanya, the Adelaide. When I say the streets of, it was really a few blocks. Mm-hmm. It wasn't very long. You don't want to get too sweaty. You know, it's in February. Jane was mostly our researcher, pulled together all of this archival information, a lot of which is on the website. So if you want to have a look and go through there's newspaper clippings and old videos and things. And then Queenie was mainly the writer. And then I took on the production manager role, and Queenie and I were the hall guides. So we dressed up and we took people on a tour, telling them the history basically of sex work and sex worker advocacy in Adelaide specifically. And you know, slightly more broadly in South Australia. And I am so glad that I got roped into that project, because it was one of the most rewarding things that I have done in my adult life, I think. We, as a collective, we won the last year's Whore of the Year award.
1: Amazing.
0: Which is, I mean, what more could you want than to be named Whore of the Year? That was really, really special, very meaningful, voted on by our peers. And what we would love, love, love to do, but as I mentioned before, we're all the kind of people, of course, who, you know, do a million things and have no time and have all the ideas, but we would love to do it again in Adelaide. But we'd love, like, the dream would be to have Whore Walk in every city, mm-hmm. you know, because there is history of whores everywhere.
1: I can imagine.
0: The show was so site-specific that we'd have to completely write it again for any location. Like, you couldn't just take it on tour like any kind of show. But, yeah, I was so proud of it, because it was a history tour, so we gave information, but we were playing characters. It was also theatrical. Like, we were playing ourselves as, heightened kind of versions of ourselves, I guess. We had jokes in there. It was really great fun. And then we did a seated version for people if walking wasn't a great vibe. And that we had to fill in time, because, of course, we weren't walking between stops. So then we got Canva out, and we ended up adding in some game. We had like whore bingo. We had all sorts of nonsense. And then we were like, this was even more fun than the walking version. Like, it was just such a hoot. So, yeah, the three of us spent a week in Adelaide, and it was bloody wonderful.
1: I just love a walking tour. Also, recently at work at Thorn Harbour, we had a First Nations walking tour just really close to the building that we work in. And I think it just, that to have someone speak to the history of the area that you walk in every day, it just, I feel like it does this thing in your brain like no other, to really like connect the dots for people, I think. And I can imagine this vision of the different cities around this continent having something similar in each city would be phenomenal. Someone needs to make, how do we make that happen?
0: And because there's so much great there that, like, you know, there was a section where we're talking about what was relevant to that place was the investors kind of coming in, and we had the Sofitel behind us, you know, like, because there's so much you can work with.
1: Yeah.
0: With what's there. And and then you get the thing where some random person yells out, like,
1: improv,
0: you get, because you're out, like, it's that street theater kind of stuff, which is so joyful, terrifying, but joyful.
1: But it's also what you're speaking to in terms of, like, the future in which, like, the expertise of sex workers is so, there's so much joy taken in it. There's clearly, so many beautiful connections in there to place, and just so much to offer there and so much joy in it. That I think, I think it's actually.
0: And it was what actually blew us away so much was we figured all our mates would come, right? Mm-hmm. We thought all the sex workers will come. But I would estimate, and we had cheaper tickets for sex workers, of course, but I would estimate that probably 75 to 80% of our audience were not sex workers. Amazing. The vast majority were not. And the feedback we had, because I thought, why does anyone else want to do this? But they were interested, and we sold out. We had to put two extra shows on. Like, we were blown away by how successful it was. But we had so many people come up to us at the end saying, wait, so are you saying it's criminalized here? And we were like, yeah.
1: Wow, okay.
0: And they were like, oh, I thought it was perfectly legal. And we were like, see, this is the thing.
1: That doesn't seem right.
0: Anyway. And you're like, no, it doesn't seem right, does it? Maybe write to your local, you know.
1: Yeah.
0: So it was so really mobilizing. Cool to connect with, again, what we call the civilians.
1: Yeah.
0: And spread that word. Like, so much value in that.
1: And I imagine as well with the sort of work that you do, that you probably get a lot of, like, online hate as well. Would you say that's right? Or, like, you get some comments.
0: Oh, yeah.
1: And so it must be, I can imagine just, like, having that response from civilians that, don't really know much about the topic. I think it's really good for our brains to, like, rewire and see that there is actually, like, when you have conversations with people, they're actually pretty normal most of the time.
0: There is humanity out there.
1: It's out
0: absolutely
1: there.
0: Absolutely, in the real world. Yeah. I think I often say it's a special little circle of hell to be in, to be, you know, not only a woman who takes a kid off on the internet, but also being an advocate and kind of doing both of those jobs and both of those forms of work under the same identity. When I first was elected to the Scarlet Alliance board, a friend of mine who was the president before I'd been elected, Gala Vanting, who's a wonderful person, she said to me, let me know if you need any, you know, tips, or if you want to have a chat about doing advocacy under your work name. And I sort of was like, that's an odd thing to say. Okay. And then, you know, maybe 3 years later, I went, I know what she was talking about. Okay. Yep. That is a tricky thing that I walked into and didn't realize I was walking into.
1: Yeah, yeah.
0: So it's an interesting line, but we're seeing more and more of that. I think with everybody sort of having, anyone can make a video on their phone, anyone can post a video.
1: Mm.
0: I think we're seeing a lot more what I kind of call accidental activists, you know? So there's a lot more of that. And I think it's somewhat of a new path. I think, you know, historically, a lot of sex workers, and still a lot of sex workers do their advocacy under a completely different identity, which is a really good choice. Probably my advice to others is to do that. But I do think there's a lot of value in being able to put both of them out there together as well.
1: Yeah.
0: Because then you put a face to the name and, you know. I think there's value in it, but there's a cost as well, as we mentioned earlier.
1: But, yeah, I'm glad that you've got to, even just in that theatre piece alone, got to have, like, kind of more of a nourishing, like, in-person experience in doing that advocacy as well, because it's,
0: I think that is the case most of the time, isn't it, right? When you actually just talk to people, maybe I'm naive. I think most of us are decent and most people don't want harm to come to others.
1: Mm-hmm.
0: But you've got to be able to have those conversations to get to that point.
1: So what we need is more walking tours.
0: My main
1: takeaway of this.
0: Yes. As long as they are also wheelchair accessible and or have a seated option.
1: Walking, non-walking. Yeah.
0: But yeah, absolutely. Yeah.
1: Incredible. Thank you so much for all of that. I was trying to imagine how we would cover all these topics in this 1 hour, but you've obviously done that so beautifully and eloquently. Again, I cannot stress enough, but please go and listen to Somebody You Love as well. because, yeah, I feel like for all the topics that we mentioned there, there's you've already spoken at whole episodes at length about so many ins and outs and so much like intricate knowledge about this.
0: That was actually my initial reason for wanting to create a podcast was so that whenever I argued with someone online on a subject, I could just say, well, you seem very interested in this. Here's an episode. Was kind of how, yeah. So hopefully we've got one that covers all the silliness. I think something that we haven't touched on is sex work and digital rights. We mentioned the session that was on that Women Deliver, but I think that as much as I said, you know, sex workers have been saying the same thing for a very long time, that's true. But the thing that has changed somewhat is where we fit in the digital space, where we're welcome in the digital space, which we're increasingly finding is nowhere. And, you know, I think that we often describe ourselves as canaries in the coal mine. And I think in the current political climate, trans people are absolutely in the same category. And trans sex workers, of course, get the brunt of all of that. Mm-hmm. But I think that I would say, listen, if you're worried about digital rights, listen to sex workers. And I think everyone should be worried about digital rights and everyone should be listening to sex workers. We're currently in the process of refreshing our website, but there's still a lot of information up there. So I would suggest a good starting point is the Scarlet Alliance website.
1: Amazing.
0: Which is scarletalliance.org.au. Scarlet only has one T in it. Mm-hmm. That's very important. Everyone messes it up. But that's it. We've kind of got, you know, sections on all of our kind of briefing issues. So there's a digital rights section and others. And then that hopefully will lead you to other links and bits and pieces.
1: Amazing. Yeah, we'll definitely pop that in the show notes, Scarlet with one T. And yeah, I guess we could probably wrap up now. But thank you so much again for being so warm and, just answering some really tricky questions as well. I can't thank you enough for your time as well, especially since you've been sick and you seem to manage okay with the coffee. Or did I miss you?
0: Yeah, I did okay. I had my hot tea in my hand, so I was trying to sip as much as possible, but I got through it okay. Yeah, thank you so much for having me. You know, I think your questions were interesting, which is fantastic. Because, you know, sometimes you can ask the same questions again and again. It's good to, I think it get, maybe it's a queer thing, maybe, you know, it's just a little bit more, a bit more nuance, which I appreciate.
1: That's all we have time for in this episode of Well, Well, Well. 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
2: Hello, I'm Alyssa Delfs. A rabbi has pled for more compassion and says Jewish Australians are isolated from social settings and forced to conceal parts of their identity. Rabbi Alison Konya from the Union for Progressive Judaism addressed the Royal Commission on Anti-Semitism and Social Cohesion today, calling for people from all sides to have more sympathy for one another.
3: Why is it not that we can feel compassion for innocent Palestinian children and innocent Israeli children? Why is one life and one people more available, more valuable than another?
2: 11 staff members have become sick at the Flinders Medical Centre Emergency Department after mosquito repellent was accidentally released. One person is in a serious but stable condition, and SA Health say no patients have been affected. Speaking to the ABC, SA Health Chief Executive Robin Lawrence explained what unfolded.
4: Standing is that staff, as they do, were just going through somebody's belongings to make sure that there's nothing in there that was a safety risk to the patient when they were left alone, and that in doing that, the lid was knocked off the repellent and it released itself.
2: Public school educators have flooded the streets of Melbourne for the second time in months over pay and conditions, causing widespread class disruptions.
5: What do we want?
6: A fair deal.
5: When do we want it?
6: Now.
5: What do we want?
6: A fair deal.
5: When do we want it?
6: Now.
2: About 20,000 Victorian teachers, support staff and school leaders marched through the city centre today after walking off the job across the state. A sea of protesters draped in the Australian Education Union's signature red gathered at the intersection of Bourke and Swanston streets, chanting, cheering and distributing flyers as they walked up to State Government House. Researchers are working to improve the health of people experiencing homelessness. Shannon Kirkwood has more.
7: Two research teams are utilising a $3.8 million federal grant. One will examine how mobile health and housing services deliver better outcomes for people experiencing unstable housing conditions. The second project will focus on the top end and the mental health and housing maintenance in a vulnerable group within the Aboriginal homeless population. National studies have demonstrated homelessness is closely linked to poorer physical and mental health outcomes.
2: Work is underway to remove a massive Pam the Bird graffiti tag painted on a major bridge in Victoria. Painters arrived at Balti Bridge this morning to undertake the sky-high job of abseiling down to cover up the act of vandalism. A serial prankster and alleged vandal is accused of the July 7 paint job after they allegedly scaled the bridge to spray paint their infamous giant cartoon bird. The graffiti covers about 200 square metres of the bridge, which is roughly the area size of the typical family home. It will take workers about 40 minutes to climb up the pylon's internal stairs with their equipment to paint over the graffiti. And taking a look at sport, Les Kiss has unveiled his first ever Wallabies squad selection ahead of Australia's upcoming test against Japan. Kiss recalled Luke Arnsalakai Lotto in his first big move as the newly installed Wallabies coach. Harry Wilson also remains on as captain, which Kiss says was the right choice.
8: I've talked about making sure we keep some things really consistent, and I'm happy with Harry. I spoke to Harry yesterday and he's willing and able to and wants to do the job, so I'm really happy with what he's done so far. 23 tests, I think, out of 39. He's been a captain now, so I think he's growing.
2: Essendon's interim coach, Dean Solomon, says Nate Caddy is right for Saturday's AFL clash against Hawthorn. Caddy was hospitalised during last week's win over GWS due to an elevated heart rate. He's been given the all clear by medical staff. Adelaide and Collingwood open round 20 of the AFL tonight.
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9: Welcome to The Eye in Us on Joy 94.9, a fun, uplifting and informative show about the intersex community by the intersex community for all of us.
10: Yes, indeed, everyone out there in Joysterland, this is indeed The Eye in Us, the only intersex radio show in the world that we're aware of. That is not only the only one, but it also happens to be about the intersex community by the intersex community for all of us. And tonight, as usual, I am joined on the show by the ever wonderful Cody Smith. Cody, how are you going?
11: I'm doing okay, Paul. How about you?
10: Yes, I am doing wonderfully well. It's a marvellously sunny day here in Melbourne, here in the Yellowkit Willem clan of the Boonwurrung people. I did an unusual thing today. I did a lovely talk down at AMSAC, which is the Melbourne Sports and Aquatic Centre for Vic Sport members of the Rainbow Sports Alliance with Stephanie Summers. And it meant that I got to joy like 6 hours before the show. So I went wandering along the beach and went to Ackland Street for anyone who knows the area for a bite to eat, and then came back. So it's been a lovely day. It's extremely cold, not as cold as, you know, Canberra. I get it.
11: I was about to say, I got my parka on.
10: yeah, I did notice you popped that on, but you know, we all need to save costs as well. But yeah, and how's your day been?
11: Yeah. I made a very scary phone call, which all my millennials out there are patting me on the back. Thank you very much. Yes, I made a very scary phone call today.
10: Did you? It's not Halloween.
11: We don't have to get into it.
10: All phone calls are scary.
11: Especially where money's involved. So,
10: you've
11: been busy finding a guest this week and you've hit the jackpot.
10: What can I say? I do try. I tell you what I did, listeners. Joyce, it's on Friday, I put a call out across the globe to our intersex community, asking if there was any intersex musicians out there, because we have showcased Australian intersex musicians on this show and played a lot of their music, but not really international. Anyway, by Saturday at 1 o'clock in the morning our time, I was talking to our guests tonight about their music and a bit about their life, chatter. And by Sunday, I had received a bio and some songs, two of which you'll hear tonight, listeners. And our guest, Holly Upshall, had agreed indeed to be on the show. So thank you very much, Holly. That's like jumping in at the deep end if I ever heard it. And we even had a time for a pre-show catch-up. So without further ado, Holly Upshall, welcome to the INS, all the way from Ontario in Canada. Ah, are you there? We've just introduced you, Holly. Can you hear us?
12: I'm having a little bit of difficulties here.
11: That's okay.
10: We often talk about, and you'll know this, listeners, we often talk about...
12: Are we back?
10: Yes, yeah, we're on, yep.
11: Can you hear us?
10: Yeah, can you hear us?
12: My connection is just going on and off.
11: So it's been a lucky week, friends.
10: We're going to have a syncopated...
12: I think I'm going to try and go back to the phone.
10: Yeah.
11: All right. Good luck.
10: We're going to have a syncopated show. Interestingly, Cody's internet also dropped out, and you shared with me earlier that it was a little bit whatever they call it, unreliable the last 2 days. So I think we've got Holly now in on your phone.
11: Hello, Holly. Can you hear us?
12: Good morning, Australia.
10: Yay!
11: Actually, in the evening, about 6:08 p.m. now, but so good to have you on the
10: show.
11: Well,
10: yeah, 6:08 p.m. here and 4:08 a.m. there.
11: Almost the clean 12-hour split.
10: It is.
11: That's a gnarly one.
10: Yeah, definitely. Well, thank you for joining us and thank you for putting up your hand to be on the show. We're just so glad that that you're here.
12: I am delighted to be here. Honestly, this is very exciting.
10: Yeah. Cody?
11: Yeah, it is genuinely lovely to have you on the show tonight, Holly. Lovely to meet you. I didn't realize you're our first international intersex music guest. So you've just put yourself straight into the INS lore with that one. To start us off tonight, can you please share a little bit about yourself, maybe about your intersex journey with our listeners? I understand that for you, discovering that you're intersex was not at all straightforward.
12: Well, I actually didn't learn that I was intersex or androgen insensitivity syndrome until like last year. And I'm in my 50s. I knew that I was different, but in the 60s, when I was born, it was a total surprise because they said, "You're having another boy," to my mom. Mm. And she prepped for having a boy. And I came out and was didn't look like a boy. So the doctor said, oops, guess we were wrong. Go ahead and find a girl's name and off you go. And that was like the end of it for my mom. And so anyway, I wasn't told anything. I just, as I grew up as a young girl, I saw girls started having their periods and I wanted my period. Obviously, I wanted to go the regular route of having a period, being regular, being able to have kids and all that. But my period did not come. And so the pediatrician said, oh, you're a late bloomer. Don't worry about it. So we didn't worry about it. And that was like at 8 or 9 years old. And then same thing at 10, 11, 12, 13, 14, 15, 16. At 18, I said to my mom, I feel like I'm being patronized. Like, let's go to a gynecologist and find out how to get my period. Let's get that flow going. I don't know how you say it. She dropped me off at the doctor and, the doctor did their exam and said, you don't have a uterus. I'm like, what? Yeah, you were born with male chromosomes and you don't have a uterus. And so you don't have to worry about it because you'll never have a period. And I, of course, was in hysterics and my mom wasn't there. She dropped me off. I was bawling my eyes out because I thought I'll never be able to bear children. Like, this was serious. I didn't expect that.
10: And so blunt, and without the support of your mom who dropped you off at the appointment.
12: Right. So, I mean, I eventually got picked up and whatnot. And it did take me a while to even consider what my life would look like because I just was a big question mark. But not long after that, my mom said to me, you know, you were born this way, not by accident. You are in training in this lifetime to be the best mother you can be in your next lifetime. And until then, you'll just have to mother your environment. And that's what I have done. But yeah, it was at 18 that I discovered that. And all they said was, you know, your ovaries are hollow. Cancer likes hollow places. You should have them removed. And I said, oh, well, I have insurance. Let's go ahead and do that. So I had everything removed. But they said, don't talk about it. Just go about your business. Basically, you just don't have a uterus and you won't have a period. And yeah, they called it an ovarectomy and said, I have my ovaries removed when in fact I had no ovaries. On paper, it said I received a gonadectomy. And yeah, I was curious about that and a little bit freaked out. But again, don't talk about it. And decade after decade after decade, I knew I couldn't have my period. And that's all I knew. And so up until like last year, I saw something that had to do with androgen insensitivity syndrome and the word intersex popped up. And so I was like, LGBTQ, blah, blah, blah. I was like, oh, am I an I? So after researching, I found out I am indeed an I.
10: You are.
12: So I was with male chromosomes, but the androgen insensitivity syndrome, like your callers might know already, blocks, they told me, 5 different hormones, one of which was the testosterone. So my body did not know to make me a guy.
10: Yeah.
12: It did make me a girl, but it also, because I had chromosomes that were male, it said, you don't need a uterus. So it didn't give me one of those. Instead, it gave me a prostate, which is awesome. so now I got to get prostate exams. But
10: yeah.
12: I went about my life until last year, and then it all clicked, and I thought, this is why this makes sense to me, because yes, I identify as female and I look female, present female, and I have female, you know, body on the outside, but I did have gonads removed and I do have to take care of my prostate. Yeah. And I was upset about this.
11: Go ahead. It's brilliant to hear the story. It's amazing how much it aligns with the stories we keep hearing in terms of medical indifference, medical cruelty, the way language is minimized. Your mum had some really cool takes on this though. Keen to pick up this conversation, Holly. This is so good. 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
10: Absolutely, and that's what you are doing. And we are joined tonight by Holly Upshall, who is joining us from Ontario in Canada, originally from California, who, as you have just heard, learned very late in life, like many of us, that she is in fact an intersex person. And we might feed some of that conversation into this discussion as well. But we got you on the show tonight, Holly, because you responded to my global call out for musicians. So just wondering, if you could tell us a little bit about that aspect of your life, because it is as fascinating to me, the story of how you became like an accidental singer, as it is that you found out that you have an innate variation of sex characteristics. Could you share that story with our listeners?
12: Absolutely. So it's funny, accidental singer, but it's true. So I was raised by a single mom. So when summer came and my brother and I were out of school for the summer, we were stuck in whatever city program to keep us busy while my mom was working. And so my mom chose the most affordable program. It almost didn't care what it was, just keep her busy, almost like babysitting, you know, her kids. And the one that she chose when I was 12 years old was called Wow. And we both liked that. We're like, oh, it's called Wow. Well, this is fun.
10: The Wow factor.
12: My mom, again, I think I'm going to call my mom the drop-off mom because she dropped me off.
10: Yeah.
12: She dropped me off at this, I guess, school gymnasium auditorium type situation. And I open the doors and it's filled with tons of people, kids, and just, I didn't know what was going on. And then the announcer announced, "Welcome to Willow Opera Workshop." And I was like, oh my God, I'm at an audition. Now, I, up until then, really loved making people laugh. So I was like, okay, I'm going to ham this up. This is pretty funny to me. So they said, who'd like to go first? And I was like, okay, let me just get this over with. I raised my hand. I'm 12 years old. And I'm like, okay. So they bring me up on stage in front of hundreds of people. And they say, where's your coach? And I said, honestly, my mother and I did not know what WOW stood for. And we did not know this was an audition. I do not have a coach. Where's your sheet music? They asked. I do not have sheet music. This is a total surprise. Okay. Do you know any songs by heart? I froze. I'm like, okay. Do you know the happy birthday song? Oh, everybody knows the happy birthday song.
11: Everyone.
12: But I'm not normal peeps here. I'm extra. So I said, okay, I'm going to do this in the thickest, most operatic imitation I could find, you know. And I sang happy birthday. And at the end, it was kind of silent. They were just like, just happened. I was trying to make a joke and they just applauded almost out of their chairs. And I did get a role in that year's operetta.
11: What's the operetta?
12: It was an operetta. Like, so there was dancing and singing and acting. And I had no idea I could sing or that I could carry a note or anything. And all of a sudden it's, you're a singer. I'm like, I am. So for a few years, I did do those operettas. I joined a chorus.
11: Any memorable ones? Like, any names you can throw out?
10: Alda McCall. Wow.
12: Yeah, by Gilbert and Sullivan. And,
11: yes.
12: Yeah.
10: Oh, wow. Hang on. I think I'm hearing a call on another line. Just bear with me a moment. Now, I've got a feeling this might be a Gilbert and Sullivan track. Oh, we're going to have to stop it because we just need... But it is a Gilbert and Sullivan's track. We're just taking too long to see. Do you know this one? It's called Happiness Is Me and You, which is what you're making us all tonight. And that's all very good, Paul Byrne Moroney, but we do need to get on with the conversation. But I just thought I'd throw that in there. So, just for fun. So, yeah, Cody's fascinated with the various things that you've done, as you said.
11: Yeah. It's an incredible origin story. Singing Happy Birthday to the Standing Ovation. Obviously, you have that showmanship in you. How did you carry that into adulthood?
12: Well, so when I realized I could sing, I then, within my life, I was raised Buddhist. It's like neither here nor there. But within my Buddhist practice, there's a cultural movement that, especially for youth division. Mm. And so I started off just marching as like a young little baby with a flag for peace. But I graduated into a fife and drum corps, and I learned how to play the clarinet and how to read music. And then when I turned 17, I joined the chorus and learned how to harmonize.
10: Yeah.
12: And then it just took off from there. In my 20s, I joined a band. I just like auditioned for a band and joined it. And in the 90s, this band, we sold everything we owned. We drove across country from California to Georgia, and we performed for the 1996 Olympics. And,
10: wow.
11: Brilliant.
12: It was incredible. Yeah, it was the same stage, not at the same time, but the same stage as B.B. King. So we felt like this is, we've made it. So we were in Georgia for about 4 years. Then I actually married the band leader. Long story. It didn't work out. We moved to Las Vegas because that's where his parents lived. And of course, bands break up, and it did. Mm. And that was a 15-year marriage that failed. And that's okay because it led me to my life, which is I met accidentally again. Yeah. I was just playing World of Warcraft and whatnot and met my now husband. Mm. Had no plans to come to Canada, but fate is fate, brought me here. And pretty much the first month I landed, my husband, who has been in the military for 40 years or whatnot, also played drums, and we started playing cover tunes together. Got a guitarist, a bass player, a pianist, and we started gigging around Ottawa. And then soon, I just started writing my own songs, and all of a sudden, I had 3 hours worth of songs about my life, and I guess I'm a singer.

0: moved into being in Canada, because I kept being asked, aren't you freezing in Canada after being in California? And I'm like, not really. If you menopaused, you too will love Canada.
1: And I've got a very good drummer who lays next to me at night as well, mind you. You might have said, you know.
0: I do get, writing songs about snow, but I'm calling it glitter.
1: I did spend a year in Michigan, as some of the listeners will have heard, when I was 12 years old, and it was the worst blizzard at that point in time for 100 years. And to this day, it is now the worst blizzard in 148 years. So I do know cold. We have had a message in from Charlotte. Glad the gremlins got sorted out. Love your voice, Holly, and can't wait to hear your music. Cody is right. The more intersex stories we hear, it's the similarities that stand out, not the differences. That is beautiful. You could write a song about that, Holly.
0: I will.
1: I think if you haven't already done so, you could certainly get that one in there as well.
2: I feel like I'm having a little bit of trouble just like getting in at the moments I want to, because like clarinet club, like I played clarinet 2 years in primary school and then proceeded to play bass clarinet 6 years in high school. It is my favorite instrument. So yeah, clarinet kids represent.
1: Yay.
0: The only reason I stopped playing the clarinet is because you have to have your mouth kind of wet all the time, you know, like for the reed and whatnot. And I kept getting like, you know, chapped lips, and I was like, this is not for me.
1: And is that something to you? Sorry, Cody, you go on.
2: But also, like, shout out to Gabe, who is also a clarinet kid. So, like, intersex and clarinet. So, I'm making this a stereotype right here, right now.
1: You are indeed. I'll have to go out and acquire myself a clarinet. I have got about 30 instruments in my home. They make wonderful ornaments. Occasionally I, jump on a djembe or on a tongue drum or on something or other, particularly when friends come round. So, I think it's a creative outlet, and it sounds wholly like it's been a really important creative outlet for you as well. And on that note, actually, we're going to jump ahead just slightly here. Holly, we are very shortly going to be hearing the song. Now, this second group that you formed with your now husband, is that the one that's called Phonograph?
0: Phonograph, yes.
1: Exactly. So where did the name of the band come from? What was the inspiration for that?
0: You know, there wasn't a whole lot of inspiration for it. It just kind of popped up in one of our bandmates, like, hey, how about this? It's Phonograph with an F. So
1: that's right,
0: we wanted it to be a little bit different, but there really isn't a whole lot of inspiration. I don't even remember who came up with it, but yeah, it just popped and we're like, yeah, I like that. So
1: fantastic. Well, we're now going to hear the song Little Butterfly. And we might ask you to unpack that song when we come back. You are on the INS on Joy 94.9.
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0: song. That is just so magnificent. You are back on the onus on Joy. Cody.
1: I am currently losing my mind because, like, we kick it off and it's like a smooth bossa nova groove and it feels like sitting on the beach, cocktail in my hand, I'm enjoying it. And then the song just breaks open and then suddenly, like, we're hitting the high notes. We're invoking the seat belts, like Yokano. And suddenly, like, oh, no, this has, like, an emotional climax. And that's exactly the kind of music I'm into. And I can't believe that a song this good was made by an intersex person. Holly, if this is the energy you brought, happy birthday, I understand why you got a standing ovation.
2: Well, it's not opera. I didn't turn
0: well,
2: out to
0: it's
2: be
0: not.
2: Opera.
0: It's better than opera.
1: It's the energy, though. It's the showmanship.
2: I call my stuff blaz because it's a mix of blues and jazz. So blaz.
1: Yeah.
0: So what?
1: Brilliant. What was the inspiration for what I just heard? Like, what prompted Little Butterfly into existence?
2: Okay, so because my relationship started off long distance, and actually, I didn't think it was a relationship, and I actually never thought we would meet. So I was just completely myself, like all the way, even gross parts. And my husband was like, this is what I'm falling in love with. I'm like, wow. But because we were such long distance, like different countries, the music I was writing had to do with, like, no matter how much time or distance passes, I will always be yours. And so this is essentially like, no matter, you know, let the years do what they're going to do. Nothing is going to disturb our destiny, because that's how it felt from the beginning, like just total destiny. So yeah, it was, you know, every sunrise, every sunset that begins to fade, is a night I will remember because I have him. And it didn't matter that we were thousands of miles apart. So it was, that's basically the gist of this song.
0: Wow. What an inspirational story. And sometimes words can just arise spontaneously. There may not be any particular reason or that you can identify that you're off on public transport or something and you know, you find yourself having to jot something down on the nearest receipt because you've had some sort of inspiration. Later on, we'll have you introduce the other song that we're going to be playing. But what are some of the other songs that we aren't going to hear tonight, but folks, we'll get to hear in the future? I think there was one called "Gone" from memory. If you could maybe just share with us a little bit about that one.
2: Yeah, well, "Gone" is, I have all my lyrics here, so I want to remind myself.
0: Yeah, good idea. Yeah, no, it's a good idea. It's a while ago now since you actually played these, right? So, you know.
2: Even if I play it now, I'm performing now, I will still get my iPad, and as a safety blanket, I need my lyrics, even though I wrote them.
0: Pink does the same thing. Pink has a whole lot of backing vocals and says on stage, because I have been to a Pink concert, I need this because I can't remember all of the words to my songs. Like, you know, this is the reality check. And, you know, let's face it, we're getting a little bit older now too, you know. So, tell us about "Gone".
2: So "Gone" happened after a friend of mine and, like, this large group of community that we hang out with died. And it was by suicide, and it affected us so deeply. And this song that I wrote was really to this person's partner who survived because they went into such a deep depression. So this was essentially a message saying, come out of the darkness into the sun, leave behind the emptiness and the bad things that you've done. You can be exactly who you want to be from this moment on. So stop living in the past and say, from this moment on, the old me is gone.
0: Yeah. Wow. I mean, that sounds almost like a metamorphosis as well, kind of. It's interesting that, you know, we played Little Butterfly, and this one is also like recognizing what in ourselves remains valuable. and leaving things behind, and that can also be moving into the next phase. You mentioned earlier that you're a Buddhist, and that your mother had given you that advice as well about, you know, not being able to conceive children is about this life and next life. Cody?
1: I did really love that, because a lot of intersex people, when they're denied motherhood, it's a really hard thing to reconcile. I think even though I'm non-binary now, like, there was a period of time where the feminine expectations put on me expected me to eventually become a mother, and then to like feel like I'd lost any opportunity of that was a social blow. And so I love that message of just like, do your best now, because this is training for the next opportunity. Like, that's a really cool way to handle that.
2: Yeah, well, I was raised on the theory of cause and effect, and I don't really consider it a theory, because when you throw an apple up, it comes down. That's cause, that's effect. So again, there's no proof, but I'm going to make as many causes in this lifetime as I possibly can, because I feel like my life is so beautiful and amazing because of all the causes I have made in this lifetime or in the past. So especially towards youth division, anytime I can help a child, I'm gonna.
1: And this is probably one of the things I'm most famous for saying is, I'm not here to fix my story, but I'm doing this for the next little Cody. That's always been the truth I've carried, in terms of the harms done to me need to stop with me.
2: Yeah, exactly. Like, I once said, you know, what I was asked, what are you here for? I says, I'm here to bring peace. And I said, there is no peace. I says, exactly. It starts with me.
0: Yeah, definitely. Well, you're certainly carrying off the messages, and it's no, as Cody said earlier, it's no wonder that you got into the choir. It's no wonder as you moved through your teens that you picked up an instrument and you continued to enjoy. It's funny, when you said harmonies, I almost heard hormonies, because
2: hormonies.
0: Because there's one thing that with the intersex folk that may not be in complete balance and harmony is our hormones. But anyway, and but also when I started my hormones, I lost my upper register. I'm a lead chanter of Sanskrit Kirtan in a meditation center. I've been doing that for about 35 years. And, yeah, it was so weird to be on this testosterone at 30 and be able to picture in my mind where I wanted my voice to go, where my voice had always been able to go for this upper register. And then, and it was like a trapdoor that my voice couldn't get past. And I had to just spend a bit of time away from that and inadvertently develop my lower register, which is, I mean, it's something, I don't know, with yourself, because you mentioned menopause, whether or not how you're choosing to manage the knowledge that you're AIS, but it's it can certainly mess around a little bit with our physiology and our metabolism, depending on how we choose to manage it. Is that something that you're a path you're going down at all?
2: I don't know if my metabolism is affected or not. I think that my metabolism is affected because I'm 58.
0: Yeah.
2: It's like, whenever I have an issue, the answer is you're old. I'm like, okay, I'm going to stop that.
0: People, I'm 60 now, and people have been telling me that a lot more now. Yeah, Cody.
1: I will say, like, in terms of giving peer support to other people, I'm a youngin' in this room, I'm afraid, at 38.
0: But, that's right.
1: The oldest person I ever helped was, I think, found out they were intersex at the age of 74.
0: Mm.
1: So, like, it really is something that can come at you out of nowhere at any stage of your life. And I think, like, that's something that both of your stories attest to. It's really incredible.
0: Absolutely. We're going to take another short break, and when we come back, we're going to find out a little bit more about Holly. And dare we say it, Cody? What makes Holly human? You're on the IS on Joy.
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1: Welcome back, listeners, all our intersexy and our lovely listeners out there in Joyster Land. This is my favorite part of the show, a little thing that I like to call our guests are human too. Ding!
0: Dong!
1: So anyway, Holly, we've heard about some of your journey as a musician. We've heard about some of your sort of experiences as an intersex person, but we just want to know what keeps you here on earth. What are the things that bring you joy? What are your passions? What are your loves? What keeps you human?
2: Well, aside from being a Buddhist, which keeps me a good human instead of a bad human most of the time, I mean, I'm only human. I am married. This is my second marriage. Yeah. The first marriage was just, you know, not meant to be, and it ended. And I never thought I'd get married again. And it was, again, like, just by accident. I posted a picture on Facebook of a hairstyle I was going to do because I was getting divorced. I thought, let me get a tattoo. Let me get an ear piercing. Let me just take my life back after this marriage failed. Posted this picture, and my Facebook friends were like, yeah, that'll look good. And it was really drastic, like bleach blonde, punk rock. And I've looked like this pretty much my whole life with the bangs. Anyway, someone hit like, and I didn't know them. And so I was curious, who is this person? You know, how could they see my story? And it's because we had friends in common. Well, who do we have in common? Oh, they're my guild leaders from this game, World of Warcraft, that I've been playing for, I want to say, 20 years. Anyway, so I was like, okay, what do I know about them? Well, they're from Canada. They're married. They just had a baby. How bad could they be? Anyway, I sent this guy a message saying, you know, you click like on a picture of a hot young blonde that I used to illustrate a hairstyle. I could actually be this girl's mother. I just thought you should know. And he thought that was hysterical. Yeah, I know. But I looked at your pictures and found you attractive too. And I was like, oh. Well, I was very much done raising a husband. So I was like, no. But anyway, so my married life is the main part of my life now. But anyway, so I married a man with two kids, 14 and 16. So I'm stepmom. Now they're 32 and 30. I'm a grandma.
0: Yeah.
2: My grandma was obsessed with me. Outside that, I'm a biker. So we ride motorcycles. I'm a camper. We camp from May to October. And gamer. I'm still a gamer after all these years. Just now with my current husband.
1: You sparked something in me talking about World of Warcraft. I didn't put major hours into it, but my mains were a Draenei Hunter and a Blood Elf Warlock.
2: Nice.
1: How did you roll?
2: Mostly I'm a priest because I was like, okay, I'm a Buddhist. I don't want to kill things. I will heal people so that they can kill things. Oh. Anyway, it was a weird thing that had to do with karma. So for like a good 15 years, I only created priest after priest after priest. But then I discovered, I don't know, a certain button that you really didn't know how to play each character. If you could hit the one button that was called assist, you could really. So I started trying out, you know, like other killing characters. I was a good killer. So I have one of everything, or maybe 10 of everything. I mean, it's been 20 years, but yeah, I like them all, but I'm a healer at heart.
0: I love that. Sorry, Cody. Sorry.
1: I'll say the only reason I ever ran Draenei Hunter is because I love a blue space goat, and having a little pet crab to attack all my foes just really appealed to me. But I definitely know the healer vibe. In Dungeons and Dragons, I inevitably am the healer. So. I relate to that too.
0: Yeah, I was going to say, it's funny because I'm a healer. I think so many of us in our community are. And I don't know these games. My gaming stopped at pinballs, and that's why I have a virtual pinball at home, which is
4: Very cool, which also, I suppose,
0: as Cody, you know, makes it a little bit more, you know, sophisticated. So when you were talking about gaming, all I could think of was, you know, revamping a Simon and Garfunkel song to "Still Gaming After All These Years." And as I've already expressed, I've lost my upper register, so I can't go to the next phase of that. But, yeah, absolutely wonderful. Yeah, the conversation and I love the fact that you go camping for 3 months and that you've got, you describe this little area that you've got in this community of people and that you keep yourself human, as Cody asked, you know.
1: Whole episode could have been just like, our guests are human too, and it would have also been fascinating. But, this has been brilliant. You are fascinating. I missed the pre-show, so like we didn't really get a chance to connect the way that you and Paul did. But like, I'd love to keep this conversation going on afterwards.
2: Thank you.
0: Yeah, because we are required to bring this show to a halt because we have Backstage Confidential coming up next. So that happens. So, you know, that's the nature of radio and having a one-hour show. But it has been absolutely wonderful. And I do also want to take the time again to thank you, Holly, for putting your hand up. And as you said, you know, just thinking, why not? You know, when I sent that email out. So that's really, really special. Looking forward to next week, Cody?
1: Yeah, I kind of enjoyed this mystery bag of a guest. I do believe we have Simone Lisa confirmed for next week.
0: Correct. Which
1: should be pretty exciting. Find out what's going on in Tasmania. But like, also you can catch up on our shows at joy.org.au/the-i-in-us. I just want to get into the next song because that first song has still left me with absolute full body chill. So please tell me about the next song,
0: which is "I Don't Care."
2: Oh, okay. "I Don't Care." Let me get that one out. "I Don't Care" is pretty funny because, you know, unless you know what it is, you're like, What is that about? But so I sort of have to explain. When I performed, I had to do a little explaining, like, this song's about this, because I was like, what is that about? But "I Don't Care" was, okay, again, I was asked, because I'm from California, where I call it the no weather state. Like, I didn't need a jacket. I wasn't really cold. It wasn't really hot. But in Canada, I got cold in the winter. But it was like 3 o'clock in the morning, and I don't remember why I woke up, but I woke up, I went outside, and I looked at the snow on the ground, and it was sparkling like glitter. And I thought it was the prettiest thing I have ever seen. So this song's about snow.
0: Well, that could be that. What a beautiful way for Cody, sitting in our nation's capital there in Nummeri Ngunnawal, Canberra, with a big jacket on and a hoodie.
1: In genuinely like a singlet, t-shirt, hoodie. someone here is too cheap to use the heating.
0: Absolutely. And as soon as you say snow, and you'd mentioned that area, as I said earlier, you know, I spent a year in and enjoyed I still have the t-shirt saying "I survived the blizzard of 78 with a map of Michigan." Thank you again, Holly, for joining us on the show. We'll see everybody else next week. Thank you for tuning in. It has been a blast of snow and blizzard. And we are grateful for all of our supporters of the show. 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The INUS. And Cody, yes.
1: Yeah, we did explore a couple of heavy themes today, and as always, we tried to pre-announce this, but if anything is lingering for you tonight, if anything we brought up has been a little bit challenging and sticking with you, joy.org.au/support has an incredible list of services that can meet you where
0: you're at. Absolutely. Good night, Australia and the world. And we'll catch you next Thursday. You've been on
1: Good
0: the
1: night.
0: Eye in Good night. Us.
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2: Good morning, Chris Eales with you for Joy News at 7. Explosions have hit a natural gas loading port on the Mediterranean Sea in Egypt, and British maritime security company Ambrey said a US-owned floating storage tanker there had been hit by a drone in a potential spread of the Middle East war. The drone hit a vessel in the Egyptian port of Damietta on Wednesday, and there was no immediate claim of responsibility for the incident. Multiple Australian queer venues continue to lose access to their social media accounts as Meta bans them for breaches of community standards. Over a month after the Laird first lost Instagram access and set up a secondary account, its main account shows no posts or followers this morning. The Age reports venue operators are criticising the process for appeal because of a lack of human intervention. The disruption to queer venue pages includes UBQ, The 86 and Sydney venues Palms on Oxford and Tribe at 231. The Sydney Gay and Lesbian Mardi Gras is calling for expressions of interest from members who want to join the board as a director. In an email to members yesterday, the board noted it's especially interested in applicants with experience in gender and sexually diverse communities, major events and registered charities. The vacancies arise following an extraordinary general meeting earlier this month when two directors with ties to Pride in Protest were voted off the board. Just one of 19 targets that address Indigenous disadvantage has been met ahead of a looming deadline, a Productivity Commission report reveals. At the halfway mark of the 2031 Closing the Gap Agreement, First Nations preschool enrolments are the sole target being met nationally. Four key areas are getting worse, being adult imprisonment, childhood development, out-of-home care and suicide. Illegally sacked Qantas workers are struggling to pay the bills while they wait for a $160 million payout. Australia's largest airline outsourced the work of more than 1,800 baggage handlers, cleaners and ground staff in 2020, in a move the federal court ruled was designed to curb union bargaining power in wage negotiations. The airline was ordered to pay compensation, but almost 6 years later, the former employees still have no clarity about how and when they will receive their share. Heading overseas, and French authorities have ordered 4,000 more evacuations from tourist sites along its Atlantic coast as returning heat threatened firefighters' fragile hold of a vast wildfire west of Bordeaux. Across France and Spain, roughly 300,000 people have been driven from homes and vacation sites hit by huge wildfires. Updating sport, and Australia's all-conquering Commonwealth Games swimmers have smashed the million-dollar barrier in bonuses from billionaire benefactor Gina Rinehart as they enter the final day of their record-breaking medal spree in Glasgow. The Dolphins, who've amassed 61 medals and a record equaling 28 golds already between them at the Games, have hit the jackpot by amassing a collective $1.05 million payday.
0: Joy weather.
2: And taking a look at the weather all around the country today, in Wurrung, Sydney, sunny, heading for a top of 17 degrees. In Meanjin, Brisbane, 23 and mostly sunny. 21 and mostly sunny in Boorloo, Perth. Tardunya, Adelaide, 14 and partly cloudy. Nipaluna, Hobart, a possible shower and 14. And in Nam, Melbourne today, a possible shower for us. We're heading for a top of 13 degrees. That is the latest from Joy News.

0: Good morning, good afternoon, good evening, wherever you are on this great planet of ours.
1: Good morning to you too.
0: Well, I didn't say good morning to you.
1: Well, I see how it is.
0: But good morning to you.
1: Oh, hi.
0: So lovely to see you.
1: Oh, you too.
0: On a Thursday morning.
1: On a Thursday.
0: Now, we are not alone in the studios.
1: No, we're not. We're actually joined by my oldest offspring. Hello, Early.
2: Hi.
0: Yes, I have turned her mic on. How are you, lovely?
2: I'm good. How are you?
0: Good. Lovely to see you. And welcome to Thursday Breakfast. Your sister was here a few weeks ago. You've got big shoes to fill.
2: Yes, she
0: is. No pressure. But looking forward to getting a little bit to know a little bit about you this morning, which will be fun.
1: Well, we were talking about the way in. You actually hadn't been here at the Pride Center yet, and you last time she came on, we did an interview with Laganja.
0: Oh yeah, yeah, yeah.
1: And had both the girls with me, and we were at Burke Street, and so it's been quite some time.
0: Yeah, we've been here for five years now.
1: Yeah,
0: that's crazy.
1: Mm.
0: What do you think of the Vic Pride Center?
2: It's nice.
0: Yeah.
2: Yeah.
0: Is this an early start for you?
2: Yeah.
0: Yeah.
1: We're also getting over a cold.
0: Yes.
1: I said to her, I go, are you sure you want to come with me this in the morning? She's like, yeah. And I really want to come. And then she's like,
0: stay over there. I do not need to get sick like this. I'm putting my cross up. No, it's lovely to have you. We're going to find a little bit more about you as the show goes on. I've got a couple of questions I want to delve into that you don't know about yet.
1: Uh-oh.
0: Are you ready, Dad?
1: No.
0: You bloody better be.
1: When you start prying like that, it makes my ring do a little twinge.
0: And not the one on your finger.
1: Yeah, that's right.
0: If you want to get into the show or be a part of the show this morning, all you need to do is text us in on 0427-569-949 or email honor@joy.org.au. You want to kick the show off this morning with a bit of Juice by Lizzo. I haven't heard this song in a while.
1: No. Yeah.
0: But take your dressing gown off, get your kit off, and dance around your house naked if you want to, because that's what I'm doing in the studio right now.

0: Makeup season.
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2: You're listening to Joy Breakfast with Joel and Mama Mish and Air Bear. Hi, how you going? She, every time we go to look at her and talk to her, she just shits herself.
3: It's just gone 7:13 this morning. Now, we had a message in from the beautiful Andy who has said, happy international, well, good morning, Joel and Mama. Happy International Friendship Day, gang.
2: Well, you beat us to it, Andy. Like, that's what we're talking about.
3: Yes. And he said, nothing like a bit of juice this time of the morning, but I'll keep it PG. Yes. Thank you, Andy. Keep it PG. Now, we are. Thank you. It's happy to International Friendship Day. I got invited to a little special soiree of yours on Saturday night, just gone, and first time venturing.
2: First time caller, first time listener.
3: Correct. First time venturing out into the sticks of Melton and enjoying a bit of a Christmas in July that you hosted. Yeah. Thank you for having me.
2: Oh, you're most welcome.
3: I've got a bit of a download on a bit of, I'll give you a rating out of five. It was, I so enjoyed myself. It was so much fun.
2: It was funny. We were inside, then we went out to the fire pit, then we went back inside, and then it was...
3: It felt, because I'm used to having Christmas, obviously, in summertime, and it's warm, it felt really cozy and really... I felt safe, and I felt like I was around family, and it just felt like a really beautiful, you and Kared created this really beautiful environment for us to be in. So, yeah.
2: Well, the last time I held something like that in that house was in 2013.
3: Wow.
2: It was, I had a D party for Daniel, and I did drag. And so but it was interesting. The people I'd brought together were like, oil and water. They just didn't mix. People didn't really talk.
3: Yeah.
2: Everyone kind of sat to their corners. It was a weird, weird party. And I really learned early on that, you know, the friends you bring together really reflect a lot of like who you are and how much you show yourself. So I realized I was only showing certain parts of myself to the friends around me that I was doing this party. And when you're in the right space and you're giving all of yourself to the people who you're meeting, when you bring people together, everyone already has a common place because they're all seeing every side of you as it is.
3: Yeah.
2: And so what for me also was, I find that when I go places, everyone's always on their phones, just either sitting aside, or if they feel disconnected, or if they're just scrolling, or everyone's taking photos and videos. And I'm going, no photos, no cameras, no phones.
3: Yeah.
2: Put them away and
3: enjoy the experience.
2: Enjoy the experience.
3: Yeah, just
2: being in a place with each other.
3: So we all had to bring a gift. Now, it could have been a recycled gift, one that you wanted to get rid of, or a brand new one, which was fantastic. Right. And that's we did a naughty or bad Santa. Yeah. And everyone brought some food, which was great. The food was fantastic. And then, you know, this little fire pit outside. I mean, it drizzled a tiny little bit, but that didn't...
2: It was great, though, wasn't it?
3: It was so nice. Good. Yes.
2: It was like the misty rain was like...
3: It added to it.
2: It added to the environment. Yeah, yeah. But even though we were like chilly, like everyone was sitting around the fire just kind of like... But really comfortable, which was nice.
3: And then we played the Bad Santa. You hosted that.
2: So, look, it was funny. Like, as I'm choosing the gifts, right, I'm thinking, okay, we'll get a candle, a nice candle, because people will fight over a nice candle.
3: Right? Yep.
2: And I know, and I went, and I was actually looking around going, what the hell do I get? And I saw these Care Bears that were dressed in Wizard of Oz. Mm-hmm. It was the Glinda and Elphaba.
3: Yep.
2: And I go, knowing that you're coming, I'm like, okay, this is going to be funny because Joel will create a scene. And if he doesn't have these already,
3: how dare you?
2: I said, if he doesn't have these already, he will go ape shit. And you know what happened? Joel went ape shit.
3: So
2: don't you steal this from me.
3: So the first person who opened the gift, it was...
2: Oh, you were glued. You didn't pay attention to the second person at all. You were like, I could see you just like a meth head, just fucking. Oh, pardon me. Welcome to Breakfast Radio. Just, you were like rubbing your hands and you're watching and you were just like waiting. You were just waiting.
3: I was just like, if they're not coming home with me, there's a problem. And so the first person opened the gift and it was these two care pairs, which I was like, and then the second person opened their gift and they didn't swap. Like, you could swap gift. No. They didn't swap. So when it came to me, I was like, give me those bears.
2: Yeah, yeah.
3: And then I just turned to everybody.
2: You
3: I was like,
2: kept watching everyone as they chose a gift. You were like, just watching. You were hoping. And then at the end, they were hoping that they, because they already chose another gift. And they were hoping they could, because I think they were going to try and get those back.
3: Correct.
2: And but you were just holding on.
3: I stuck them under my jacket. I put them in my, where my boobies are. And I was like, no one's having these. But you know what the funny thing was? I had only just looked at them the day before.
2: I know, you were saying
3: this. Yeah, to buy them online. And it comes as a set. So I have to buy the other three. But having those two, I was just like, oh, that was the most perfect gift. To go away from the experience that I had in your family home, but also number one, to be invited along to be a part of that and in venture into that, but then to take something that was really meaningful to take home with, I thought that was a really beautiful. And you and Cara did such an amazing job as hosting. It was so beautiful. So thank you so much for having me.
2: Well, Ellie didn't get you hadn't been to any of these yet, because we've only did them like during COVID, where we would do stuff together as a family to just liven up the house and stuff. So this is your first one staying, because normally I'm like, kids out.
0: We get kicked out.
2: Yeah. And then you get to get a gift. You're like, huh? What?
0: Yeah, literally.
3: Huh? Now, Kara actually got a really cool gift. It was...
2: Oh, my God. So because it was my birthday, somebody had created a 3D print model of me.
3: Yes.
2: And it was a bobblehead, but then it was like a mini one as well. And they had put a photo in the box as a color sort of thing. And somebody had opened it and they're like, I don't think this is for me. And I was like, no, this actually is
3: meant to be. There was a photo of you in there as well.
2: Yeah. And so at the end, Carl was like, I think I need to take this one.
3: Yes. That was actually quite a decent cool size
2: I should
3: model of you. You should take a photo.
2: We'll post it on the socials. I'll bring it in. We can. It was so good. So good.
3: Now, we... Talking about relationships, and it's National Friendship Day, as we know, so thank you, Andy. Mm-hmm. You and I have spoken about our friendship live on air and how we know each other, and I think... as you said, inviting people over to your own space is a big, like it's a...
2: Well, with the work we do, because you know, for example, like last night, I ended up having a 2-hour phone call with somebody because they had dealt with some transphobia. Yep. They were really quite upset and they just wanted somebody who they could talk to that really helped them. And I do this a lot. Actually, on the side. And so in the evenings, I tend to just shut my phone off. Our home is our private space.
3: Yeah.
2: This is why, again, no cameras, no phones. So it just creates a space where we just work as a side. We can be here as friends and family and just enjoy each other. And so when I do Christmas in July, I'm very selective on who I invite over into that space, because it's where my kids are. It's where my house, it's my just my private space. And I really take that as sacred. So to have people over is massive.
3: I got to go into an inner sanctum, which I'm not going to talk about on today's show, but there's some stuff that I'm going to slowly pull out of my little pocket.
2: No, look, I'm going to be honest. I as my gift to you, because we give each other so much crap. I took you into my office, which is chaotic, and I was like, and I held hands with you and I go, Joel, here is my gift to you. Please feel free to. And you were like, oh.
3: What can I talk about in here? That's for another time.
2: And that's another story.
3: But we have, I think, you know, our relationship
2: Turn
3: is.
2: Around. No, sorry.
3: our relationship is like, you know, relationships change and move and progress and or end or whatever. But I think, you know, there are, we get to do this every week and I get to see you. But, you know, spending time outside of what we do here is how things organically grow. And, and so I think, you know, we take our relationship to the next level.
2: Well, when you look at relationships in general, boyfriend, boyfriend, girlfriend, girlfriend, girlfriend, boyfriend, you know, all that. When you are going into a actual like emotional romantic relationship, there's those evolutions of you kiss somebody, there's like touching, it goes to that next stage, right?
3: Yeah.
2: With friendships, how do you know
3: how do you know
2: the next stage of your friendship?
3: I think there was a moment at your house the other night and we were just like, oh, our relationship's gone to the next level. And there was no touching involved.
2: No.
3: It was just a glare in the eye and I just knew that we just drifted into this other place.
2: But how do you normally they'll never know.
3: Never know. Great message for the listeners. Joysters, let us know. How do you know that you've gone to the next level in a friendship? Is what we want to know this morning. So text us in on 0427 569 949 or email honor@joy.org.au. Let us know. How do you know? What's that moment that you've gone, that you know you've gone to that next level with your friend?
2: Right.
3: We'll see what people, some advice. Yes.
2: Exactly.
3: This is one of my favorite songs that I haven't heard in such a long time. It's called Pray to God by Calvin Harris and Haim.
2: Very nice.
3: Enjoy, listeners.
2: I will.
3: We'll be back. Jeremy Oliver coming up.

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0: Welcome back to Joy Breakfast with Joel and Mama Mish. It is 27 minutes to 8.
1: Yeah, we're not playing this song.
0: No, but a good intro.
1: It was a great intro. Do you want that to be your intro, Jeremy, from now on? It is the last Thursday of the month, which means that we are joined in the studio by the one and only Jeremy Oliver, who is Vic Police's LGBTQIA+ portfolio manager. Jeremy, welcome to Joy Breakfast.
2: Good morning.
0: You're so low on your seat.
2: I am like, sitting low, yeah.
0: It's like a child sitting next to me.
2: Let me fix this.
1: Now, Jeremy got the memo this morning, Mama. You clearly didn't. We're both in yellow.
2: Yeah, in butter or margarine.
1: You're butter, I'm Marge.
2: We didn't even plan it.
1: But we look sweet, so which is lovely.
0: Absolutely.
1: And Ellie's in pastel too. She's in pink.
0: Yeah.
1: And you're in dirty old foxy grey.
0: Because I am.
1: Oh, well, it's brown.
0: Well, like gray,
1: it's brown. Yes.
0: I'm a dirty old fox.
1: Yeah. Jeremy, lots to talk to you about this morning. Busy month?
2: Yeah, it's been a busy month.
1: Yeah.
2: Yeah. LLO training in Warrnambool.
1: Yes.
2: Hate crime inquiry.
1: Well, let's start with the LLO training then, shall we, in Warrnambool. So, you recently delivered the LGBTQIA+ liaison officer training in Warrnambool. Was it last week or the...
2: Monday.
1: Monday, just gone. Yeah, I guess it's this week. So, why is investing in regional training and engagement so important down in those particular areas?
2: Yeah, so we are investing a lot of resources into our regional LLOs. Mm-hmm. So, I go out about 4 times a year to different regions. This year, I've done Robinvale, Ballarat, did Warrnambool this week, and next up will be Morwell. And, you know, it's super important because a lot of our LLOs don't have access to training. You know, a lot of our training occurs in the CBD, which mm-hmm. a lot of organizations do. So, you know, I identified it's so super important to get out there and, you know, take the training to them. We do a 1-day workshop with them. It's really intensive. We also invite LGBTIQA+ community organizations and community in as guest speakers.
1: Yep.
2: So it's a chance for LLOs to connect with their local communities where they might not have previously had those relationships. We, you know, do case studies. We learn so much about, you know, rainbow communities and rainbow people, but also the issues that are affecting them locally. Mm-hmm. So, you know, issues that are happening in Warrnambool might be completely different to Ballarat, completely mm-hmm. different to mm-hmm. Robinvale. So we really need to hear and understand what's happening on the ground there. And, you know, I kind of leave and they have this sense of, you know, that they've been invested in, they've got a lot of training, they know how to connect with their communities mm-hmm. And support them better. So, yeah, it's vital.
1: Mm. So that feedback's really important to be able to hear that they, you know, are being invested in, that the training is worthwhile for them to be involved in. So when you receive that kind of feedback from the officers and the local community, does that make you want to see how those expansions can happen wider in those regions?
2: Yeah, absolutely. And, you know, I look at, you know, training that we've held in Bairnsdale 2 years ago now, but, you know, I still hear from LLOs and community that just the fact that us going out to Bairnsdale and delivering the training has had such a lasting impact.
1: Yeah.
2: And what we plan to do is to revisit those particular areas every couple of years. So to, you know, reinvest in those areas, build up those relationships again, make sure that they're still continuing. But yeah, it's got such great lasting impact in the particular areas that we go to. So yeah, if there's any LLOs listening or any communities listening and, you know, they feel like we need to do some training out there, just let us know.
1: Yeah.
0: What kind of feedback have you been actually receiving from them, from those areas?
2: Yeah, from LLOs and community. Mm-hmm. Look, we hear that there's better access to LLOs or police coming from those training days because, you know, a lot of the times we as queer people, we might not even need to contact police, but when we do, we really want to have a face or a name or have that trust on who we can contact. So, you know, building those connections, getting people face-to-face in those workshops, mm-hmm. Knowing how they can reach out to one another, it improves the that relationship where they can attend events and show up, give them a call, you know, every couple of weeks to see how they're going. Yeah, that's the best feedback that we hear is that it's strengthening that relationship.
1: That's important. Mm-hmm. Do you get downtime when you go to these regional places?
2: I do, yeah. Fatigue management, as I call it, is because
0: fatigue management. I'm stealing that.
2: Yeah, because of the driving, but also delivering a training workshop. We don't just present; we actually leave a part of ourselves in those workshops because we're talking about our lived experience.
1: Of course,
2: we're talking about really heavy topics about community. So, yeah, while I was in Warrnambool, I booked into the hot springs, and it was the twilight session at night. It was so beautiful. It was under a full moon. Yeah, it was
1: get out.
2: Stunning.
0: Right?
1: Get out of my house.
0: I was wondering why you're glowing.
1: Yeah, exactly. Yeah.
2: If I forget anything today, it's because I'm still like in that bliss.
1: He's in the yellow. He's fine. Now, talking around the Stop It report or reporting unwanted sexual behavior on public transport, this is a really sensitive topic, but also a very important topic to talk about. The Stop It campaign has now received more than 7,400 reports, leading to over 500 investigations and 77 arrests. Yep. What does that tell us about the importance of making reporting easier, or how do people go about doing this?
2: Yeah, absolutely. And I wanted to talk about Stop It today because I know, Mish, you've talked about it a few times on the radio in different versions. So I just wanted to re-emphasize some of those messages around Stop It. And, you know, it's super important that we communicate how many people are reporting, how many arrests have been made, because it, you know, gives us that trust and confidence in the service and that things are actually happening. And hopefully it encourages, you know, more people to report it. So for those that don't know, Stop It is an Australian first service, and it makes it easier to report unwanted sexual behaviour on public transport. And it was launched about 4 years ago. And as you mentioned, we've received over 7,400 notifications in that time, and that's right across the network.
1: Is that just in Victoria? Or is that Australia-wide?
0: No, Victoria.
2: Just Victoria.
1: Oh, my God. That is an exorbitant, like, that is huge number of just incidents or notifications that you're getting through.
2: Yeah, and that's the thing. On the other side, it's sad to hear that many know, things are happening, but that would only be the amount of people that are able to report it or feel confident in the service to report it. So we really want to communicate that's the amount of notifications, but it has led to more than 500 investigations in that time.
1: Yeah.
2: And over 77 people being arrested and charged with sexual offences. So, you know, it works. It's, you know, you'll get a great response. So we do encourage people to utilize it, and all you need to do is save this number in your phone, 0499 455 455, and you can text that if you do experience any unwanted or you know, inappropriate or harmful behaviors or acts on public transport.
1: Just
2: networks.
1: Want to repeat that number again for everybody.
2: Yes, 0499 455 455.
1: 0499 455 455. Yep, stick it in your phones, people, and you just never know when you. I'm a big advocate for emergency numbers always being in your phone because you just never know when you're going to need it.
2: Yeah, absolutely, and it might not just be yourself. Or you could witness something. You could see something. You might want to approach someone and say, "Hey, did you know about Stop It? Like, I think you should report this."
1: Yeah.
0: Now, Jeremy, one of the things I've started seeing, and I get lots of phone calls. We were talking about this off air, where I get, you know, phone calls from community members who might be experiencing things, not necessarily on public transport, but say at a local RSL or at a local cafe or restaurant, where someone might be really aggressive and screaming at them things like "I'm not gay" or something really transphobic or whatever. So, what advice would you give to anyone who's experiencing or witnessing, say, unwanted behavior in public in general, not just public transport?
2: Yeah, so where Stop It is for public transport. If you're experiencing any type of harm or violence, you know, I would always say call 000. Like, if you're at an RSL and someone's abusing you, like, that's immediate danger, because it could escalate. You don't know the intentions of that person. But if it's more like, you know, someone's yelled something at you on the street and it's less of an emergency, but you want to report it, then there's several ways you can do that. Mm-hmm. You can either call the police assistance line, which is 131444. You could go into your local police station and speak to a police officer, or you can report through Crime Stoppers, mm-hmm. which is essentially like Stop It, but it's an online tool where mm-hmm. you can either call the 1-800 number or submit your own online report, and you would detail everything that happened, time, date, what they looked like.
0: Because there's often times where it's like after the fact. You sometimes you're in the moment, you just don't know what to do, and there's that fear and you freeze. And calling 000 may not exactly be the right, like, you might even think about it, right?
2: Yeah.
0: I know. It's funny, the number of people I've actually talked to, they're like, oh, 911. I'm like, no, 000. So in the moment, you probably wouldn't think about it.
1: Yeah.
0: We're so exposed to the U.S. side.
1: Correct.
0: But in those moments after the fact, we go, I really need to talk to somebody about this.
2: Yes.
0: So, yeah, it's good to know.
2: Yeah, absolutely. And look, you know, if you are a bit hesitant to talk to police, we've got Allolos. You can find them online, searching on our website. There's a list of where they work. You can always email into my portfolio, me and my colleague, at allolo-coordinator-mgr@police.vic.gov.au. And that goes straight to us. And we can support you finding an Allolo. But also, if you're a bit on the fence about whether I should report something or not, I like to think about that you might be providing a piece of a puzzle mm-hmm. in terms of someone's behaviors or intentions. And if someone has, like, for example, yelled something at you in the street, they might have done that to 12 other queer people or events or build venues or whatever that might be. So if you have information or something to supply to police, mm-hmm. Whether it be through Crime Stoppers or to Allolos, please report it, because you know, information and intel and you know, will always assist us.
1: Yeah.
2: So,
1: well, we're chatting with Jeremy Oliver, Vic Police's LGBTQIA+ portfolio manager. We're going to pause here. A couple of things we need to do. We'll come back and talk a little bit more after this.
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4: Joy sponsor.
1: Joy Breakfast this morning with Joel, Mama Mish. Ailey's here as well. And plus, we're joined in the studio by the gorgeous Jeremy Oliver. Now, quick ad that we just played then, but we want to go straight back into the conversation because it's really, really important, about the anti-LGBTQIA+ hate crime inquiry that has been happening. So Vic Police recently presented at the Parliamentary Inquiry into the anti-LGBTQIA+ hate crimes. What were the key messages you wanted to share about the inquiry with everybody this morning?
2: Yeah, thank you. And I think literally last month, we were presenting that day.
1: Yeah, you were going off.
2: I remember day one happened on the Wednesday, and then I came in on the Thursday. And look, it was a really challenging 2 days, and I'm sure people listening that watched in or attended, you know, really felt that kind of heaviness mm-hmm. hearing about all of this violence and harm against our community. So, you know, I just want to make sure that everyone that did watch in, you know, is taking care of themselves. It is a hard thing to watch. Mm-hmm. But, you know, I was incredibly proud of everyone that showed up and attended and presented, you know, from our community organizations like, you know, Thorn Harbour Health and Switchboard, particularly, you know, the panel of lived experience speakers, mm-hmm. you know, our friend Maren Wake was on there, and others, you know, that was so brave of them to front up an inquiry, like, which is quite daunting, but they did an amazing job at talking from their lived experience. You know, we even saw government officials, you know, our wonderful Joe Ball presented. Grindr even attended on the Thursday and presented. So we heard from them. But look, it was really heavy, but a really significant and important couple of days.
1: Yeah.
2: Because it's the first of its kind in Victoria. And, you know, from that, what happens next is that the committee that ran the inquiry, they then take all of our information and all of the information that they heard from the 2 days, and they then compile a report that will be tabled. It should be released on the 1st of September, so we only need to wait another month.
1: Yeah.
2: And that will come out with a bunch of recommendations for different organisations. I'm sure Victoria Police will have some come out on ways to improve, the prevention of LGBTIQA plus hate crimes, the response, and also the support that's available to people as
1: Where can people find it from the 1st of September? Will it be published on the VicPol's website, or do they need to find it from somewhere else?
2: Yeah, it'll be on the Parliament of Victoria website. So, who run the committee?
1: Okay.
2: Run the inquiry and assemble the committee.
1: Mm-hmm.
2: So, that'll be made available. And then it's up to each organisation to then start implementing whatever recommendations come out of that inquiry. So, it will only lead to great things for our community in terms of holding organisations, accountable.
1: And
2: they have to invest in supporting us more.
1: Yeah, absolutely. I think it's I took your advice from a month ago. I thought, I'll go in and listen. And then I was like, no, I don't, I'm not, I can't, I don't want to, because I don't... There are things that are you just don't need to hear, even though you know that it's happening, and that might be a little bit, I don't know what the word is, but I just couldn't take on that capacity to go in and listen to something like that. And I'm all for people doing that, but I just didn't have that mental stability to go in there and feel we know that this happened. Mama and I know that these kind of things happen, but to hear it,
2: You have to look after yourself and protect yourself from, you have to choose, like in today's climate, we can't listen to every thing and go to everything. We need to really kind of preserve ourselves and protect ourselves from hearing and witnessing harm. So I totally understand.
0: But also, there's some people I've been speaking to who want to share and want to be open or want to be counted. And there's so much fear right now from community of, if I put my hand up, if I present myself, if I make myself known, then I'm going to be put on a list and I will be targeted. So what do we give messages to people when it comes to these sorts of fears? Because there's this fear right now that if I put my hand up, if I say something's happened, or even when it comes to the upcoming census, or even just reporting things, like what are the messages we can say to people? Because there's an actual fear out there that, I will be known and someone will knock at my door and I will be targeted and arrested and just for being trans or gay or whatever.
2: Yeah, look.
0: These are actual messages I get from people.
2: Yeah, and it's really quite hard to hear, because you would never be arrested for being trans or gay, lesbian, bi, LGBTIQA+.
1: Yeah.
2: But, I think the key messages will be, your voice matters, you matter. Every individual... on this planet in Victoria matters.
1: Yeah.
2: And so we need to hear or we need people to feel confident enough or brave enough to speak up. If you feel like it's unsafe to do that, then, I would be encouraging you to seek out someone that can do that on your behalf, whether it's like an organization or a trusted individual or, even you, Mish, I know you advocate for a lot of people. The fact that you can speak to someone about whatever's happening to you or what has happened, that's enough to then kind of get the ball rolling and have that support and just, tell your story.
1: Yeah. It's always important to know that there is somebody out there that will listen.
2: Yeah, don't hold that
0: in. There's all kinds of advocates out there to help be your voice and do that.
1: Absolutely. Yep. Now, let's end on something on a bit more of a lighter note this morning. Sweat. You sweat. You're a sweater, Jeremy, in all the right places. Congratulations.
2: Oh.
1: Where am I going?
0: I'm like, how do you respond to that?
2: I'm very sweaty.
1: He's very sweaty. Not this morning, though. Sweaty. Not in that beautiful yellow you've got on.
0: How do you politely tell somebody, you're very sweaty?
1: In all the right places, I said. But congratulations to you on raising $1,775 and clocking up an incredible 2,140 minutes of exercise during Pride Month. What actually motivated you to take on that sweat challenge?
2: Yeah, look, I was thinking, I got offered to join a team just before it actually started, and I thought, oh, this is great. It's something I could get behind. It's raising money for Rainbow Giving Australia and ACON, two amazing queer organisations mm-hmm. that support and uplift community. And I thought, you know, I'm quite physically active. I just started playing rugby this year.
1: That's right, yes.
2: And
1: get
2: I teach
1: down and dirty with the boys. Yes.
2: Rugby? I know, right? You're just as surprised.
1: Have you seen
2: as
1: his legs?
2: That I tell as well.
1: Love it.
2: And I thought, also, you know, I teach gym classes on the side. So I thought, you know, I could probably do this. So, organized to do it. I first registered to do 45 minutes of exercise a day.
1: That's right, yep.
2: And then I got halfway through the month and I'd already hit my monthly quota.
1: Oh, you're an
2: overachiever. So I was like, okay, let's step this up. Let's do an hour a day.
1: Wow.
2: So it meant that I had to complete about 2,000 hours for the month.
1: Wow.
2: And I reached nearly 2,200.
1: Yes.
2: And also, yeah, shout out to all the amazing donors. I raised over 1,700. Collectively, as our team, NAM All Sorts, mm-hmm. we raised over 3,500.
1: Yeah.
2: Which was amazing. And, you know, I would say to anyone, if you're thinking about doing it, it's such a valuable and amazing
1: Was Joe event. Ball part of this as well?
2: Sorry?
1: Joe Ball was
2: Joe there? Ball was our, like, the coordinator of our group, NAM All Sorts. So, shout out to Joe Ball for getting us all together.
1: He loves to sweat as well.
0: Look, of course, yes.
1: On your Joe.
2: But, yeah, it's an amazing month. Look, I was getting super tired by the end and the body was starting to shut down a little bit. I was like, I just want a day off. So, you bet on
1: You needed those warmable hot springs. Yeah,
2: exactly. That's why I've been hitting the hot springs.
0: In the spirit of the competition we have in our show, we should almost create our own teams next year and
1: yes.
0: And
1: sweat.
0: And sweat, but I can see it now. Joel will be like, no, I need to beat her.
2: Yeah.
1: The competition. Yes,
2: well, we were the third top organization in Australia. So
1: well done.
2: We did very well. So we're just setting a standard. Like, if you're joining a team next year, I want to see you go above.
1: You get the ringing bell, Jeremy. Right? Look at you go. So is it something that you'll do next year?
2: 100%. I'm going to get a group of Allalos together next year.
1: Oh,
2: so
1: awesome.
2: I think we can do a Victorian nice. Team of Allalos to get behind Sweat with Pride.
1: Fantastic.
2: Yeah, so watch that space.
1: Watch that space. Well, it's always a pleasure having you here on a Thursday morning. Thank you so much for getting up so early to come in and see us and talk about all the amazing stuff and the important stuff that Vic Polo, that you do in this particular space. We are very lucky to be able to bring this particular news to our listeners and to the wider community. And Jeremy, you're just a delight every Thursday you come in. So thank you so much for being here.
2: Thanks for having me.
1: Anytime, we'll see you in about a month. Oh, well, I actually won't be here next time. Hopefully you're in, but Missy over there will.
0: We'll be here next time, hopefully.
2: We'll be the same colour as well. We'll coordinate our colours.
1: Second hour of Joy Breakfast coming up very, very soon. Stick with us. We have, in other news, Jennifer Watch. We're going to get to know Ailey a little bit better and learn some icks about friendships. Jeremy, just before you go, how do you know you've gone to the next level in a friendship?
2: I heard you ask this earlier. Look, I think relationships grow based on trust.
1: Mm-hmm.
2: So, you know, it's things about like if you start confiding in someone a little bit more or you invite them and attend, you know, more things together, mm-hmm. it's spending more and more time together because you're showing that person, I trust you, I'm investing my time in you. So, I think it's time.
0: When are you inviting me to things, Jeremy?
2: Yeah. Why don't we catch up about that? Where was my invite to your Christmas in July, Mitch?
1: Next year.
2: Yeah. I want to see your office.
1: I'll tell you all about it. Love it. More Joy Breakfast after this. I feel

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7: Good morning. Chris Eales with you for Joy News at 8. Australians' trust of each other has hit the lowest point recorded this decade, an Australian National University poll finds. The poll shows average life satisfaction has dropped to the lowest level recorded since they first started asking those questions consistently in 2023. The report states its findings reveal a population under considerable strain, with life satisfaction levels lower than those recorded during the pandemic. Multiple Australian queer venues continue to lose access to their social media accounts as Meta bans them for breaches of community standards. Over a month after the Laird first lost Instagram access and set up a secondary account, its main account shows no posts or followers this morning. The Age reports venue operators are criticising the process for appeal because of a lack of human intervention. The disruption to queer venue pages includes UBQ, the 86 and Sydney venues, Palms on the Oxford and Tribe at 231. The Sydney Gay and Lesbian Mardi Gras is calling for expressions of interest from members who want to join the board as a director. In an email to members yesterday, the board noted it's especially interested in applicants with experience in gender and sexually diverse communities, major events, and registered charities. The vacancies arise following an extraordinary general meeting earlier this month when two board directors with ties to Pride in Protest were voted off. Just one of 19 targets that address Indigenous disadvantage has been met ahead of a looming deadline, a Productivity Commission report reveals. At the halfway mark of the 2031 Closing the Gap Agreement, First Nations preschool enrolments are the sole target being met nationally. Four key areas are getting worse, being adult imprisonment, childhood development, out-of-home care and suicide. Eligible women will receive free access to a life-saving drug for breast cancer after widespread pressure forced a pharmaceutical company to back down, the ABC reports. AstraZeneca has announced it will continue to provide access to Zoladex for eligible women with breast cancer or endometriosis for free. It comes after the drug's manufacturer previously announced it would remove the medication from the Australian market due to the price being too low. Heading overseas, and explosions have hit a natural gas loading port on the Mediterranean Sea in Egypt. And British maritime security company Ambray said a US-owned floating storage tanker there had been hit by a drone in a potential spread of the Middle East war. The drone hit a vessel in the Egyptian port of Damietta on Wednesday, and there was no immediate claim of responsibility for the incident. Updating sport, and Australia's women have easily beaten Uganda in the 3x3 basketball for a second gold medal to end the tournament. Australia's bid for unprecedented Golden Games sweep in the 3x3 was denied when the wheelchair women lost their semi-final. Australia were the only country with all four teams in the semis. The Wombat women were the last to play.
2: Joy weather.
7: And taking a look at the weather forecast around the country today, in Wurrung, Sydney, sunny, heading for a top of 17 degrees. Mostly sunny in Meanjin, Brisbane, a top of 23. Mostly sunny in Boorloo, Perth, a top of 21. 14 in Tardunya, Adelaide, and partly cloudy. A possible shower and 14 for Nipaluna, Hobart. And in Nar, Melbourne today, a possible shower, heading for a top of 13 degrees. That is the latest from Joy News.
8: Oh, thank you, Mr. Eels, for the news, as always.
7: Delight, as always.
8: How are you?
7: Good.
8: How are you? That's my line.
7: I know, but I'm trying to steal it from you. Yoink. No, I'm good.
8: You're good?
7: I'm good. Life is good. Life is great. You know what? I feel like spring is coming. Did you not wake up the other day and go, smells like rain and wind?
9: It was hailing yesterday.
7: Exactly. I know. My poor
8: head. Was that just in your bedroom or just was that outside?
7: I think that was outside the window.
8: Now, we have been talking this morning. How do you, Mr. Eels, know that your friendship has gone to the next level?
7: Ooh, that's a really good question. Probably when I cannot text them for 5 days without consequence.
8: Yeah. That's a good one.
7: Yeah. So if I'm like trying to be friends with you and, you know, like I'm not, you know, we're good friends, but we're not best friends. Like,
8: yeah.
7: I'm onto that. I'm responding. I'm, you know, I'm there. I'm on top of it. If we're best friends, like, you know, 3 to 8 business days. Or potentially weeks. I've got literally one of my best friends. I've got a tag team conversation. We reply about once a week. We've been trying to arrange a catch up since January.
8: I totally get you. Friends, when they're the intimate friends that you have that you've known for a while. Mm-hmm. Yeah, let's catch up. And you just never do. But you just know you will.
9: See, with the texting, I'm like, if I can send you the most inappropriate things and you kind of laugh back, then I go, okay, we're good.
7: Okay,
8: This
7: is true. That's always the pub test, isn't it? Like, did you like the reels that I sent you? You didn't.
8: What's
7: like
8: that number
7: one
8: I need to call to so you stop harassing me, Michelle? Bloody bitch. See you at 9 o'clock.
7: See you at 9 o'clock. Thank you.
8: Join more Joy Breakfast after this. We're going to come back within other news. We're not going to come back within other news.
9: A new twist to it.
8: We're gonna come back and bring little Ailey into the conversation.
9: Oh, we are. She's very quiet.
8: Very quiet over there. But I want to know a little bit more about her. So we're going to play a little bit of Camilla by Jude York to get your second hour of Joy Breakfast kicked off this morning. But Ailey, get ready because I've got a couple of questions that I want to delve into. So drink your coffee, your Dutch courage. Here we go.
9: Here we go.
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0: Well is your weekly deep dive into LGBTQIA+ health, well-being, relationships and community stories that matter. 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
1: You're listening to Joy Breakfast with Joel and Mama Mish. It is 11 minutes past 8. We're in the second half.
2: We have. And now there's been a little mouse in the corner that hasn't really chirped up quiet. This morning. Very quiet. I thought it's about time we bring Early into the conversation and get to know her a little bit
1: more. She was making comments about the naughty chair in the corner.
2: Well, she's definitely not on that because she's been on her best behavior. But how have you enjoyed your time here this morning?
3: It's good.
2: It's good?
3: Yeah.
2: So tell me a little bit about yourself. How old are you?
3: I'm 20.
2: And what do you do with yourself?
3: Uni and teaching.
2: What are we studying?
3: Teaching. Beautiful. Primary teaching.
2: Amazing. Why did you want to go into primary teaching?
3: Well, I didn't know what I wanted to do. And then I got to like start of year 12. And I realized that when I did like lots of childcare stuff, I liked working with kids.
2: Amazing.
3: And then I did lots and lots of primary placement where my mum works, and I was in lots of primary classrooms. So I was doing stuff with preps. I was doing stuff with grade ones, 3, 4s. I was in heaps of different classrooms with different kid ages, and it was so fun.
2: Yeah.
3: And preps are just so funny and they say the most outlandish stuff, but it just made me want to be in a classroom so much more working with kids. And also I was a kid that was always like left behind because I was always like labeled as the good kid. So they always just kind of was like, yeah, she's doing good, and would push me along.
2: Yep.
3: So I kind of want to be the teacher that doesn't push kids along and notices the kids that were like me who needed a little bit of extra help and a bit of push. So
2: I think all kids need that support, regardless whether you're the good kid or the bad kid. It's always sometimes it is the bad kids who get the most attention because they're acting up or they're acting out.
1: It's all saying that the squeaky wheel gets the most attention.
2: Yeah. And then the little quiet one who's the good one and does all the good things, just leave them alone because they're on a good wicket. But, you know, sometimes they need a little bit of love as well. Now, I always wanted to get into primary school teaching when I never went to uni. I thought, yeah, that's fine. Yeah. But I always wanted to work with kids or do something with kids. And I eventually did kids' parties for a couple of years, and that was enough. And then I went, okay, because I wasn't having any kids of my own. But with primary school teaching, is there like, do you have to know all the subjects, or is there like you hone in on a specific type of subject to be able to become a primary school teacher?
3: Well, so in my bachelor that I'm doing at the moment, I do all the core subjects. So like my maths, my English and stuff, I have to do all of those. But then like if I wanted to major in say like PE, I have to do that separately. And if I want to become a PE teacher for primary, I have to do a whole separate course.
2: Yep.
3: So it just depends on like what you want to do. But if you just want to be a main core teacher, you just have to do all your core subjects. And then like whatever major you want to do, you don't have to do any sort of special whatever. Like my major is student welfare. So I'm working with kids in, it would be like kids with disabilities, kids with all that kind of stuff, which I thought would be more as an important thing because I just want to be a core teacher. Yeah. And I was like, when I was trying to pick it, I was like, well, what one can I pick that would make me a better classroom teacher? Mm. And what one can I get benefits from to be able to use what I learn in my major to be able to help the kids that I have in my classroom individually?
2: That's so cool.
3: Yeah.
2: So. Is it something, and just talking of that, obviously your dad does a lot of advocacy work in the community that we live and breathe in. Is there elements of that you've looked at your dad and you've gone, oh, okay, I want to be like that and be that extra support for people?
3: Yeah, definitely. Well, I didn't have that like in school. I didn't have like the extra support until I got to high school and stuff. It was really hard. So seeing dad and doing what she does best and stuff, it makes me want to be that for certain people, especially in a classroom where kids struggle a lot.
2: How does that make you feel?
1: I have beautiful babies.
2: You do. And it's not a lens that some people actually look at. I mean, you've got an amazing role model sitting right next to you to be able to, I know, as she glistens and gleams as her face just explodes with love. But it is very true. You've got a beautiful role model over there that can, you know, can help and guide you in these instances. Yeah, we're talking about kids, but it's also those kids could, you know, grow up in the environments where they're not safe. They don't feel seen. Definitely. They don't feel protected. And it's, you know, we need people like you to be able to show them
1: community.
2: The way.
1: Yeah, yeah. Especially with school, and you bring in other parents and other kids and trying to get, you know, a sense of community in there as well, which is amazing.
2: Yeah, absolutely. Now, I asked this of your sister a few weeks ago, and I'm going to ask you the same sort of question. For you growing up with your dad, what has that experience been like for you?
3: Well, I feel like we always, because I was a little bit older than Peyton was. Mm-hmm. Peyton was only like 3 and a half, maybe 4. Like 6 and I was seven. Like, yeah, I was about 7. So I feel like for me, it wasn't really a big change. I feel like I didn't really notice much. I was like, well, dad's still dad. I didn't really see any difference.
2: Yeah.
3: But obviously noticed that, you know, dad's growing her hair and stuff like that. So we got to do cool stuff on dad's hair. We got to play with makeup. It was just like, we just found more fun things to do with dad. It wasn't like that's we had so anything cool. different.
2: Yeah.
3: And I used to get questioned all the time, like, why is dad dad? I was like, because I have a mum. Dad's dad. There's no, like, yeah. I don't understand the difference.
2: And that's so cool because Peyton said exactly the same
3: yeah,
2: thing.
3: Yeah, I was yeah. like, there wasn't anything. Like, I never really had any, like, problems in school. Like, no one ever said anything.
2: Yeah.
3: But I just was like, because I remember we'd go into primary school and there was, like, a poster with dad's face on it. And I remember we said, like, and I remember, because it was, like, for the council. Yeah. And I remember when Peyton and I saw it, we're like, that's so cool. That's our dad. And everyone was like, what? And we're like, yeah, that's our dad. And they're like, oh, whatever. And then just kind of ignored it. But then, like, I get into high school and it was different, obviously, because I'm older. But I've always said to people, too, like, when I started dating and stuff, I was like, well, this is my life. Mm-hmm. I said, my dad is my dad. If you'd like it, you like it. If you don't, you don't. End of conversation. I don't care.
2: That's, yeah. And you don't stand for anybody who,
3: I was like, if you don't like it, then see you later.
1: You know, it's funny. I was going through small photos because I'm doing some refresh on my book that I'm writing, mm-hmm. right? And I got these old photos, and there was a photo where we were at primary school and there was like blocks of wood, a hammer, and you're like building something, right? Mm. And it's interesting how there's this stereotype that, okay, we'll get the dads in. We're going to have a sausage sizzle. We got some coffee.
2: Get the hammers and the saws out, guys.
1: Right, right. And you know, we're going to just put some pieces of wood together, right?
2: Do you know what you just said then?
1: What?
2: The dads are coming. We're going to have a sausage sizzle.
1: Sounds like a new gay bar. We're going to call it Sausage Sizzle.
2: trademark.
1: But the thing is, you know, it was funny, like, early, like, she enjoyed herself, but she's, like, kind of looking at the hammer, and she's kind of like, like, okay. Not like we didn't do creative things together, but we'll do drawing, we'll do painting, we'll paint nails, or we'll do makeup, or do hair. Like, we did a lot of other creative things, but it was just, like, you know, who we were already as a family before I came out was, you know, look, help me do these plants, help me do some stuff around the house, or here's a hammer, we'll build this deck.
2: Yeah.
1: But it just wasn't how we normally kind of like learned or bonded together, where they're trying to get dads to like spend time with their damn kids because—
2: And you already had
1: I already had that. Mm. And so when I came out and we were like, I'd be sitting there on the floor in my apartment and the girls would be just like doing my hair and we'd be painting nails and the girls are just like laughing and chatting and and so we always just really bonded and I got to see things and do things with my kids that most dads wouldn't do.
2: Yeah. I think that's so beautiful to have those particular memories, but to be able to create that environment that you have created for your girls. I think that's really, really beautiful. And I think the work that you're going to be going into doing, you'll only make the lives of these kids even better.
3: Yeah.
2: And so continue. So. How many years have you got left?
3: So I just did a diploma that took a year off my bachelor.
2: Yep.
3: So I've gone straight into year 2. So I've only got 3 years.
2: Okay.
3: So it's not too bad.
2: Good luck.
3: Thanks.
2: You'll be absolutely fine.
1: Oh, absolutely.
2: We're going to come back with in other news because you've got a couple of topics you want to talk about.
1: But we've
2: about
1: also
2: this morning.
1: Got quite a few messages that came through as well, too.
2: Oh, do you want to read them out?
1: Okay, here we go. Got that. So here we go. I love playing Bad Santa at Christmas. Every Christmas, my partner and I play changing room scene? What is this?
2: In the changing room scene. Yeah, I don't know what Bad Santa. I would know in the movie Bad Santa, there must be a changing room scene in the movie.
1: And selected clothing chain store in Melbourne. So, okay, so we got to get more information on that, I think.
2: I think so.
1: Morning, Jill and Mama. You know when you have gone to the next level with your partner because they just fart in front of you and don't care, then we both just laugh it off.
2: Yeah, I love that. Yeah.
1: Yep, love that.
2: Dominique!
1: Oh, here we go. Just went past the police training center in Ballarat, played Dandy Dan there in my high school production.
2: Oh, well done, Dom. Also said, I changed the water yesterday. Air in the top drawer of the left-hand side of the front desk is my mug. You can see it.
1: Oh, so Dominique offered your mug to be able to use, and they changed the water out. Peyton said no. But I can see Airly going... What? But we also got some messages coming through as well regarding next level of friendships.
2: Yes.
1: So we've got one from Sarah. I knew we had become proper friends when she stopped cleaning the house before I came over. The first few times, everything was immaculate. Then one day there was washing on the couch, dishes in the sink, and she answered the door in pajamas. I thought, right, I'm family now.
2: Love that.
1: Absolutely.
2: What was another one?
1: We got one here. For me, it was when we started calling each other without needing a reason. No birthday, no crisis, no invitation, just ringing to talk absolute rubbish for 40 minutes. That's when you know the friendship has moved beyond being acquaintances.
2: I think I know when my friendships have gone to the next level, when I can pick up their energy and know that something is wrong without them having to tell me that something is wrong. Mm-hmm. Or and not even be in that same space as them. Like I, you know, we obviously live in different spaces, but if there's just something I know, I get this feeling that I just need to make contact with them to go, is everything okay?
1: Yes.
2: And then you sort of go into the conversation going, well, actually it's, yeah. I think that's when I know that I've gone to that next level with them to be able to just sense that kind of thing.
1: Because a lot of people tend to avoid those sort of, they don't want to.
2: Yeah.
1: Go to that level.
2: That's what deepens friendships.
1: Right?
2: To go to that level.
1: You know what's serious when they're listed as your emergency contact? Nothing says next level friendship like trusting someone to speak to a hospital, mm-hmm. feed your pets, mm-hmm. and delete your browser history.
2: Yeah. Or know where the toys are to hide them if you do need them. Yes. Ellie, we're talking about how your friendship goes to the next level, but what are some icks that you go, okay, that's my friendship. I don't like that in a friendship.
3: I genuinely think for me, like one thing is like, so say if I'm like with someone and we're like out and about, like say we're at the shops or something, and they're just like rude to somebody.
2: Mm-hmm.
3: I hate when people are just unnecessarily rude. I'm just like, yeah, okay, next.
2: Are you sure that that's your dad? Because
1: hey now,
2: you're an all-star. Get your game on. Oh yeah, hey now. What are some other icks, love?
3: I feel like I have more like relationship ex than friends.
2: Okay, yeah. Well, that's the same thing. Yeah.
1: Okay.
3: I was talking the other day. I was telling Dad about this earlier. I went to a party with some of my friends and they were playing like whatever, is it beer pong, whatever.
2: Oh, yeah, yeah, yeah.
3: And watching someone chase after the ping pong ball actually made me want to like dry heave. And I was like, just watching it roll away from them as they're chasing it, I just couldn't.
1: I could see you chasing it. You're a ball chaser, aren't you?
2: Who isn't?
3: Yeah, just silly. I feel like I just like silly things like that. I'll notice it and I'm just like, oh no.
2: Yes.
3: Maybe not.
2: Do you have any icks?
1: Oh, yeah. Yeah,
2: mostly,
1: yeah, well, mostly in relationships, but I would say if I'm with somebody and they're rude, like rude to staff. Yeah. I had somebody I was hanging out with and they were just rude and loud.
2: Yeah.
1: And look, they were a fellow American. but they like all of a sudden, like they lost their ATM card and they started kicking the ATM machine. And I went, why? What's the point?
2: What's it going to do?
1: It's not going to do anything.
2: No.
1: I think also aggressive driving. Uh-huh. I've actually got a big fear. I also get car sick easy. Mm-hmm. And so when I see somebody who's being really aggressive in their driving,
2: yep.
1: I'm big on the dance of conversation. So are you listening and then coming back in, listening?
2: No.
1: And it's something I've really picked up.
2: I'm not listening.
1: Radio. Yeah. but they want to over-talk all the time.
2: What? And who's over-talking you? What's happening?
1: No one ever. Not you ever. But also the name-dropping.
2: Oh, yes. Or, you know what? It's the one-upping.

0: you.
1: Right.
0: So
1: that's right.
0: Investigate that a little bit further. Another message in here from Paul, who said, so grateful your daughter is studying teaching and will lead the way for progressive, inclusive curricula. If Ellie has an education student uni group, I'd happily offer an intersex 101 and lived experience talk about my education experiences and things that they do not learn about as at university but should.
1: Oh, that's great. Paul.
0: Thank you, Paul. Absolutely. There you go, Ellie. There's a total different conversation that you can have with someone.
1: I've always loved everyone's interpretation of Ellie's name. So yeah. It's like Ellie Beach. But because my accent, I've had people... Arlie? And I'm going, did I say Arlie? Do I sound
2: like my thing is like, you say Ellie, and you'd think that the Aussies would get it because of the beat. But half the time, they're the ones that don't understand.
1: It's because I'm usually saying it. And that's not picking anyone who's misspelled your name or anything. Like, you don't know.
0: But it's
1: always been funny how much, and it's about as awkward as when people question the spelling of my name and they hear my voice.
0: Yeah.
1: I'm like, sir, okay, sir. So, Michael? And I'm like, it is Michelle. Like,
2: yeah.
1: And the same thing happens with your name all the time.
2: All the time.
1: But it's also when I talk to Americans back home and they Arlie?
0: They don't
1: because Arlie's not a name that people would use back
0: home. Herbs.
1: Yeah.
0: Potato, potato.
1: Exactly. Tomato, tomato.
0: Let's call the whole thing off. look, we're going to jump into some bit of Bloom by Troye Sivan, and then we're going to come back with In Other News because
1: yes.
0: You've got some great recommendations for people out there.
1: I sure do.
0: More Joy Breakfast after this.
3: Take it.

0: Joy Breakfast this morning with Joel and Mama Mish. I don't know why that's not playing, but let's just try that again, shall I?
1: We shall.
0: Well, I'm trying, but it's just not working.
1: Push the button.
0: I've pushed the button. Why is that not working? It's not working. Why is that not working?
1: Are you having technical difficulties this
0: morning? Yeah, look, you're just going to have to go into it without your background music this morning.
1: Just gonna have to go in?
0: Yeah, just go in.
1: With no pre...
0: Yeah.
1: Just go straight in.
0: In other news.
1: Well, this week I'm taking a little break from my usual good news stories. I actually recently overheard some people within our own broader community making really transphobic comments, which is quite disappointing. And but rather than spend the morning, you know, arguing with ignorance, which is exhausting and rarely burns many calories, I thought we could try something more useful. You finally found the button. You found the button. That's what he said. Stories really help us understand lies beyond our own. So here are 7 films centered on trans people, identity, and community.
0: Okay.
1: Some are funny, some are confronting, and some are important pieces of our shared queer history. So number one, She's the He, 2025. This coming-of-age comedy follows best friends Ethan and Alex, who pretend to be trans women during their final week of high school in a ridiculous attempt to stop rumors that they are gay. The joke becomes something much more real when Ethan discovers that she actually is trans, which follows a funny and tender story about coming out, friendship, family, and discovering yourself somewhere inside the chaos of adolescence. Essentially, it takes the gender-swapping teen comedy many of us grew up with and asks what happens when changing your clothes reveals something true.
0: Wow, I like that.
1: Second one is Lost Boys, with B-O-I-S. That's a 2024 film. Lost Boys is a gritty short film following 3 rebellious trans-masculine friends living in New York City. It is an energetic, intimate, and deliberately messy, allowing queer and trans people to exist in their own terms rather than turning them into a lesson for somebody else. The film is less interested in presenting perfect role models and more interested in showing friendship, freedom, and wonderfully chaotic business of building a life together. So representation does not always have to be respectful. Sometimes we should be allowed to badly behave as well. Number 3, Zombie Butterflies. This is a 2025 film. The Brazilian queer romantic comedy follows... the main character, who believes that butterflies in his stomach have long since died. He then falls in love with his best friend, Lucas, and something begins fluttering back to life. He starts wondering whether those butterflies were not dead after all. Perhaps they are merely zombies. It's a playful story about friendship turning into love and the mildly terrifying experience of realizing your heart may have actually plans for you were not consulted about. Number 4, Tangerine. I remember actually seeing this at a trans film festival, and this came out in 2015. It's set across one frantic Christmas Eve in Los Angeles. So Tangerine follows trans women, Cindy, after she discovers that her boyfriend and pimp cheated on her while she was in prison. With her best friend Alexander by her side, she charges across the city looking for answers, revenge, and possibly a functioning emotional regulation strategy. It is loud, funny, furious, and deeply human, with trans women at the center of their own complicated lives rather than standing politely at the edge of somebody else's story. Now, it was also famously filmed on iPhones, proving you don't need a Hollywood budget when you have talent, nerve, and enough drama to power Los Angeles. And I love that. The phones we have in our pockets are so much more powerful these days.
0: Correct.
1: And we should be creating more and more of these films.
0: Yeah.
1: Kokomo City. This is a 2023 film. Kokomo City is a bold black and white documentary featuring 4 black trans women who speak candidly about sex work, race, desire, violence, and how society treats them. The women are funny, frank, and completely unfiltered, challenging assumptions not only about trans women, but also about the men who seek them out or refusing to respect them publicly. Number 6 is Joyland. This is a 2022 film. Set in Pakistan, Joyland follows Hader, a married man from a traditional family who takes a job as a backup dancer at an erotic theater. There he becomes drawn to Biba, the confident trans woman who leads the show.
0: Sorry, what was her name?
1: B-I-B-A? Biba?
0: I thought you said Biba. I thought, what a beautiful name.
1: What a name. Their relationship begins disrupting the strict expectations surrounding masculinity, marriage, family, and duty. Number seven, a classic, Paris is Burning, 1990. Finally, Paris is Burning is a landmark documentary about New York's Black and Latina ballroom community during the 1980s. It explores drag balls, voguing, chosen families, and the houses that provided belonging to queer families, queer and trans people who were often rejected by their families and elsewhere. Now, there's not an honorable mention. This one is not a film, but a wonderfully twisted little series called Sisters. It's now on Out TV.
0: Yep.
1: It follows Rebecca, Agatha, and Elizabeth, three sister wives living in a deeply religious polygamous household. Now, I saw a snippet of this on, I think it was Instagram or TikTok, and it really stood out to me. It was a bit of a laugh. But when their husband suddenly dies, the women are thrown into a new world of freedom and quickly discover that liberation can be exhilarating, terrifying, and extremely messy. So this looks like it's a dark queer comedy, and I think the scene I saw is they were carrying like his body out, and they all just drop it. It was hilarious. But they're all trans women as polygamous wives. So those are the seven films. One honorable mention that are worth watching, not because every trans person has the same experience. We very clearly do not, because stories can help replace assumptions with actual human beings. And I think about this and I laugh because I just have, again, I beat my own drum as a trans person. Mm-hmm. Like, I just got done buying this shirt online, and it's a black t-shirt, and in white writing it says queer, but not into bright colors. And I'm like, perfect.
0: So you.
1: So me. So you don't have to understand every part of somebody else's life to treat them with dignity, but watching, listening, and learning would be a bloody good place to start.
0: And I think some of these films could actually educate a few people.
1: Absolutely.
0: Yeah. And that's what it's about. I mean, films should be about escaping your own reality for an hour and a half, 2 hours, and delving into the world of what this actually is, but also a place to be educated about. Well,
1: right now, as we're seeing, especially at the US and UK, the US is really strong on this. They're removing a lot of queer films from main streaming platforms.
0: Yeah.
1: Or trying to, mark them as not socially acceptable.
0: Yes.
1: Or because they even have a trans actor in them, that is seen as a problematic film now, like what they did with Odyssey, and I'm loving the fact the Odyssey is getting so much love from critics, from audience members, and that it's still being sold out to go see.
0: Yeah.
1: And it's just climbing.
0: It's so good. It's so, so good. We've got more Joy Breakfast coming up after this. Thank you for your In Other News.
1: No, thank you.
0: We're going to play a little bit of Jimmy the Queen, who we had on not that long ago. All I Need by Jimmy the Queen. And Jennifer Watch is coming up after this.

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5: Mighty Kitey's Jennifer Kite.
6: Yes, we are back with Jennifer Watch for another week. And we're going to kick off with some buzzing Jennifer news around Jennifer Coolidge.
1: Oh, God, yeah.
6: Who is actually in the country right now. She is, basically pushing around a trolley on Bondi. But there have been plenty of double takes in Sydney's Bondi Beach this week after Hollywood star Jennifer Coolidge was spotted casually pushing a shopping trolley along the beachfront, leaving many to wonder why the White Lotus and American Pie actress was doing her grocery shopping in Australia. Now, it turns out it was all part of a campaign for Audible, promoting a unique supermarket experience where shoppers can listen to audiobooks through specifically equipped trolleys while browsing the aisles. Now, the activation will run at Harris Farm Bondi Farm from July 31st to August 3rd. During the breaks in filming, Coolidge happily chatted with locals, school children, joggers, and even stopped to compliment a group of police officers.
1: Oh, yeah.
6: Joking that Australia has some of the most charismatic officers she's ever met. We know one.
1: Not charismatic. She said good looking.
6: Good looking.
1: She was making quite a few comments about their looks.
6: Now, she revealed that this is her third visit to Australia, saying she loves returning whenever she gets a chance. Now, the Emmy-winning actress laughed at her famously quirky personality, admitting that she's not over-prepared and often gets distracted, saying that it's just part of who she is. It's a trait that's made her the perfect fit for Aussie campaign, which encourages people to get lost in a good story while every day doing their tasks.
1: She always does come across as a bit of a aloof, but she's quite smart.
6: She is very, very smart. Moving on to one of my favourite Jennifers, Aniston. After 8 years on screen together, Jennifer Aniston and Reese Witherspoon have announced that their hit Apple TV drama Morning Wars, or known here in Australia as The Morning Show, will come to an end after its fifth season. Now, the emotional announcement was shared in a video on the social media, with both stars reflecting on their journey of the series, that which has taken them since their debut in 2019. Now, Aniston, who also serves as an executive producer, said the cast and crew knew in advance that season 5 would be the show's final chapter, allowing them to craft a meaningful end for all the fans. Now, Witherspoon described working on the series as a creative privilege of her career, thanking everyone involved, but also both actresses are Emmy Award winning, and they've tackled issues including workplace misconduct, media ethics, and changing landscapes of journalism, earning social acclaim and multiple awards through its particular run. Now, this next season will end in 2027. It's one of my favorite shows.
1: A lot of the shows that they produce on Apple TV are actually really top notch. Like, I would say, I haven't seen this show. My partner watches this show.
6: Right.
1: I'm big on like Widow's Bay. We absolutely loved that. Mm-hmm. As Pluribus. Mm-hmm. I'm so looking forward to Ted Lasso coming back next week.
6: Yes.
1: So we've been doing a rewatch of that. So.
6: Can't wait. Mm. And kicking off finally with Jennifer Lopez is once again in the center of romantic speculation. This time with country music singer Keith Urban.
1: No.
6: The rumor began after reports suggested the pair, who previously worked together as judges on American Idol, had grown closer following their respective high-profile breakups. Now, sources claim Lopez reached out to Urban after the split from Nicole Kidman, offering support as he navigated life after their 19-year of marriage. Now, the speculation has fueled headlines, with fans wondering whether their friendship could develop into something more. However, neither Lopez or Urban have confirmed the romantic relationship, and reports remain based on rumors and unnamed sources. Now, Lopez has faced plenty of relationship speculation in recent years following her divorce from Ben Affleck, while Urban's separation from Kippen also attracted worldwide attention. Now, for now, the pair appear to simply just share a friendship built on their time working together in the music industry. But with two global stars involved, fans keep a close eye on what's actually happening.
1: Look,
6: in that
1: when
6: space.
1: She went back to Affleck, I was just like, girl, like, I just... No. And to see this...
6: No.
1: You know, I've had a hate love. I couldn't care less about Lopez, but then there's other times I'm going, oh, wow, like I really love what she's kind of come back with, or yes, whatever, right? not this.
6: No.
1: I just...
6: Stay in your lane.
1: That break. That breakup was just...
7: Awful.
1: Not her, like her and Ben are just, that's awful anyway.
6: But the Kidman Urban.
1: But the Kidman Urban, yeah. I just, there's something about it that just feels icky.
6: Yes.
1: That I just kind of go, and if that happened, I would just, I think I'd lose respect, even more respect for both of them.
6: You've heard it here first.
1: You've heard it here first.
6: Mama is losing respect.
1: No, losing respect. Losing respect.
6: It's now time for this.
8: Happy birthday to you.
6: Go on, say it.
1: No.
6: Go on.
1: Yvonne Hristovovsky.
8: Happy birthday to you.
6: Whose birthday are we celebrating today?
1: Yvonne Stravovsky.
6: We'll give it. You're close. Yvonne Strahovski.
1: Strahovski.
6: Yes. Now, Yvonne has... I'm going to stuff it up. Strahovski. Yvonne Strahovski. She's an actually Australian. She's an Australian actress best known for starring as Sarah Walker in Chuck, Hannah McKay in Dexter, and Serena Joy Waterford in The Handmaid's Tale. Mm. She's also appeared in 24, Live Another Day, Stateless, The Tomorrow War, The Predator, and voiced Miranda Lawson in the acclaimed Mass Effect video game series. Now, her portrayal of Serena Joy in The Handmaid's Tale earned widespread critical acclaim, earning 2 Primetime Emmy Award nominations, a Golden Globe nominations, and 3 Screen Actor Guild nominations. Strahovski has won several major awards, including an Actor Award for Best Lead Actress in a Television Series for Stateless, a Saturn Award for her guest appearance in Dexter, and a Teen Choice Award for Chuck. Born in Sydney to Polish immigrant parents, she graduated from Western Sydney University before launching a successful international acting career in Hollywood. Recognized as one of Australia's most successful international stars, Strahovski has built a career spanning television, film, voice acting, and Broadway, earning praise for her versatility and powerful dramatic performances. The list of honorable mentions today is huge. Simon Baker is 57. Oh. Joey King is 27. Arnold Schwarzenegger is 79. Chris Nolan, director of The Odyssey, is 56. Lisa Kudrow is 63. Kate Bush is 68. And Hilary Swank is 52. The list goes on and on.
1: I didn't think Lisa Kudrow was 63.
6: Yes.
1: She was like later 50s.
6: No, she's in her 60s now. Now, Ellie, I will offer you, we do have a poem that we read Would you like to read the poem?
9: No, thank you.
6: Mama, do you want to read it?
1: Sure. Yvonne at 44, still kicking butt in heels. Yvonne turns 44. Now, how can that be? She still looks like she stepped straight off the TV. From spies to sci-fi to dystopian drama, she handles bad guys without causing a drama. One minute she's saving the world with a glare, the next she's on a red carpet with flawless blonde hair. She can outsmart villains, outrun explosions with ease, then smile for the cameras like, oh, was that a breeze? So here's to Yvonne, Australia's pride and delight. She's stealing every scene from morning to night. Happy 44th birthday, may the cake never end, and may Hollywood keep calling because you're everyone's favorite Aussie trend.
6: Oh, I love that. Happy birthday, Yvonne. She's one of my favorite actresses. She's so good. Have you seen The Handmaid's Tale?
1: I try not to.
6: Oh, please.
1: I've seen snippets of it, and I just... You know, I don't get triggered by much.
6: Oh, that, yeah, I totally understand.
1: What bits I've seen has just been so...
6: It's heavy.
1: Like, yeah.
6: It's very heavy.
1: And we kind of live it, so I kind of...
6: Yeah.
1: That's why I get Ted Lasso.
6: Can't wait for Ted Lasso to come back. Ellie, you've actually been invited to be a guest on another show to share what you've learnt about the intersex community in the university education degree, because we spend a lot of time trying to influence universities' curricula, including in facilities and education. That's Paul from the INS who's... would love to, you know, if you're open invitation to come on that particular show and talk a little bit more about that, if you are willing to, we'll try and set that up.
1: I didn't get an invite.
6: No, you don't.
1: I see how it is.
6: Ellie, thank you for being here this morning.
9: Thank you for sharing
6: a little bit of a snippet of your life. We really appreciate it. Please come back whenever you want. You're more than welcome. And to my beautiful co-host, lovely to see you as always. To all the Joyces out there, thank you so much for listening. By the way,
1: Happy International Friendship Day.
6: Oh my God, happy International Friendship Day to you. My heart. We've gone to the next level. Stick with us. Joy Daytime's coming up after this. We'll have news headlines coming up with Chrissy Hills very, very soon. But you and I will be back next week.
1: Yeah. So, wait a minute. So if, next level of friendship, you take flowers to a relationship. So what do you bring to a friendship? Snickers bar.
6: I don't know. You're on. I'll bring you on next week. Take us out this morning. Here's Low Rise Jeans by Demi Lovato. We'll be back next week.
1: Bye.
6: Bye.

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1: Good morning, Chris Eales with you for Joy News at 9. Multiple Australian queer venues continue to lose access to their social media accounts as Meta bans them for breaches of community standards. Over a month after the Laird first lost Instagram access and set up a secondary account, its main account shows no posts or followers this morning. The Age reports today venue operators are criticising the process for appeal because of a lack of human intervention. The disruption to queer venues' pages includes UBQ, the 86, and Sydney venues, Palms on Oxford and Tribe at 231. The Sydney Gay and Lesbian Mardi Gras is calling for expressions of interest from members who want to join the board as a director. In an email to members yesterday, the board noted it's especially interested in applicants with experience in gender and sexually diverse communities, major events and registered charities. The vacancies arise following an extraordinary general meeting earlier this month when two directors with ties to Pride in Protest were voted off the board. Just one of 19 targets that address Indigenous disadvantage has been met ahead of a looming deadline, a Productivity Commission report reveals. At the halfway mark of the 2031 Closing the Gap Agreement, First Nations preschool enrolments are the sole target being met nationally. Four key areas are getting worse, being adult imprisonment, childhood development, out-of-home care and suicide. Eligible women will receive free access to a life-saving drug for breast cancer after widespread pressure forced a pharmaceutical company to back down. The ABC reports today AstraZeneca has announced it will continue to provide access to Zoladex for eligible women with breast cancer or endometriosis for free. It comes after the drug's manufacturer previously announced it would remove the medication from the Australian market due to the price being too low. Tasmania's infamous Neil the Seal's recent month-long stay has left a Tasmanian council with a hefty bill. The City of Clarence estimates it spent more than $30,000 on traffic and crowd management and repairing public infrastructure during Neil's latest visit. The mischievous mammal has been regularly returning to the Tasman Peninsula since 2020. Updating sport, and Australia's women have easily beaten Uganda in the 3x3 basketball for a second gold medal to end the tournament. Australia's bid for an unprecedented Golden Games sweep in Glasgow in 3x3 was denied when the wheelchair women lost their semi-final. Australia were the only country with all four teams in the semis, and the Wombat women were the last to play.
0: Joy weather.
1: And taking a look at the weather around the country today, in Wurrung, Sydney, sunny, heading for a top of 17 degrees. Mostly sunny in 23 in Meanjin, Brisbane. In Booraloo, Perth, 21 and mostly sunny. Partly cloudy in Tardanya, Adelaide, a top of 14. In Nipaluna, Hobart, 14 and a possible shower. And in Melbourne today, a possible shower as well, heading for a top of 13 degrees. That's the latest from Joy News.
0: 3, 2.
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3: You absolutely are with CJ. It is 3 minutes past the hour of 9 on your Thursday morning. Of course, it's Joy Daytimes right now, the Thursday morning edition with CJ, and I will not just be alone yet again. We have what it takes. We're talking to a couple more of the Medea's Award winners this morning. Yes, I have managed to wrangle for our very final episode of What It Takes, the Bitch of the Year and Mixed Congeniality in the studio at the same time. It's going to be unhinged. It's going to be mayhem. It is going to be so camp. Stay tuned after 10 o'clock. It's definitely going to be on. Before that, you should stay tuned anyway, because we have Australia's most uplifting music coming to you. 30 minutes of back-to-back for your workday or for whatever else you are doing today. Spring cleaning, cooking, shopping, whatever you're doing, we have 30 minutes of the most uplifting music for you. We have some Meg Mack, we've got some Harry Styles, we've got some Becky Hill, but right now to kick it off, we're going to go west, maybe using the Metro Tunnel. No, that's trains. No, whatever the Western Link tunnel it is. We're going to go west with the Village People. You're on Joy 94.9.

0: Oh, yes. Meg Mac tells us that he said no. It is 9:30, 30 minutes past the hour of nine on your Thursday morning. You are with CJ on Joy Daytimes, Australia's most uplifting music. And we have something very special for you this morning. Yes, just after 10 a.m., we have Madea's award winners, Bitch of the Year, Too Juicy, and Mixed Congeniality, the gorgeous Ruby Taboo. They will be joining us, having a little bit of a co-host, answering some questions. If you have any questions for our Bitch of the Year or Mixed Congeniality for 2026, do text in 0427569949 or email on at joy.org.au. What an amazing set of music that was, as I push my glasses up so I can actually read the music. We had Late Night Talking by Harry Styles. We had Total Eclipse of the Heart by Nicki French, a redo of a classic, Hands on Me by Becky Hill, Chloe Kish's YDH, and Gojo Supersonic. And of course, that was Meg Mac with He Said No. We've got more amazing music coming up for you in the next bracket. A bit of Charlie, some Kira Lee. But right now, we're in about half a minute, five with Keep On Moving. You're on Joy 94.9.
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0: Oh, Kira Lee's happy. That's excellent to know. And you should be happy because it's Thursday morning on Joy 94.9. I'm CJ and I'm bringing you Australia's most uplifting music, not only in Australia, but all around the world, because we know that there are many people listening from different parts of the globe. It is 9:42 down here in Naarm in Melbourne, Australia. And you've just heard, as I said, from Kira Lee. Kira Lee was happy. We had Charlie with Bite My Tongue and Five with Keep On Moving. We've got more music coming up for you in just a sec. We've got some Zara Larsson and, oh, yay, some Lindsay Lohan's going to be telling us some rumours. But right now, we've got Alexia with Be the Diva, the radio edit. And just remember, just after 10 o'clock, we have Ruby Taboo, Madea's award-winning Mix Congeniality, and also Too Juicy Bitch of the Year for 2026. According to the Madea's, they will be on after 10 o'clock. If you do want to ask them a question, 0429 569 949, or email me on air at joy.org.au. Now it's time for some Alexia.
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0: Do you know it's 9:56 in the morning? You're on Joy 94.9. It's Thursday. And you know what? I threw in an extra song there. Thanks, Penel Medusa. It's Roland. Well, we were Roland. We've stopped Roland now. The only thing we're going to roll on to is a couple of little promos, because I think we need to hear what's coming up on Joy and, you know, how you can become involved in Joy. And the other thing is that after 10 o'clock, you can become super involved, because I have at least one special guest. I think I've got some news for you as well. Bit of rudeness going on. Some people are living up to their reputations. But anyway, we'll get to that after 10 a.m. But to take us to the top of the hour, we have got "Oh, I Don't Feel Like Dancing" by the Scissor Sisters. That's true, because someone has not been very nice to me. I will share all after 10. You're on Joy 94.9.
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